restrictions, you're not in an area where this game is available. 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

restrictions, you're not in an area where this game is available. 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Due to league restrictions, you're not in an area where this game... 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

0: due to league restrictions, you are not in an area where this game is available. 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
1: Immediately got two back in the sixth inning with a home run. They got another one in the seventh, which made it a 3-3 game and took us into extra innings. So Ethan Roberts, he allowed a run. In fact, did not allow a hit, but allowed a base runner. And then Hobie Milner came in, gave up a two-run home run, but one of those runs was charged to Roberts. Then Phil Maton came in, also allowed a home run. That gave up the lead. Maton, the big signing for the offseason for this relieving core, now is a 6.08 ERA. Caleb Thielbar came in, struck out a couple, did not allow a run. Jacob Webb came in, did not allow a run either. Webb gets the win, improves to 2-2 on the year. Thornton gets his first save of the year as he comes in the 10th inning, already with the runner on second base as we do in extra innings, and Thornton able to slam the door. Who's on a roll? 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We're going to give it to Alex Bregman. Not a lot of offense in this one. The Cubs scored 29 runs through the first three games. Bregman had the only extra base hit besides PCA. Bregman doubled with an RBI. That drove him an important run, so we'll give that to Bregman. Our player of the game, sponsored by ABOC, a bank built on a strong foundation. Pecor Armstrong not only gets the big double in the 10th inning, he singled in the first inning. PCA extends his on-base streak now to a career-best 26 games. He had two hits and, of course, that big RBI. Elevate your next outing on the Eero Suite level. 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We'll revisit the highlights of this one next. 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

0: 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The Cubs take care of business tonight, and they take care of business in a four-game series against the New York Mets. In fact, the Cubs, they sweep the series. They have obviously won four in a row after coming into a loss after the Blue Jays. And the Cubs, when they played the Mets at Wrigley, they swept them there as well. The Cubs go perfect on the year, 7-0 against the Mets in 2026. This is the Old National Bank Cubs Radio Postgame Show, the official bank of the Chicago Cubs Radio Network. Judson Richards along with you again. This was a game that went 10 innings, and Pico Armstrong delivers with a double in the 10th. But let's revisit it. Time now for the Highlight Show, sponsored by the Village of New Lenox, leading the way in residential and economic development. This game was rather a pitcher's duel as we made our way through about five innings of play. Freddie Peralta versus Matthew Boyd. Boyd allowed four walks, allowed four hits, pitched out of jams, did not allow a run over 4 2/3 innings of work. So scoreless through five. But that changed in the sixth. The Dansby Swanson single advanced on a ground out. Dansby at second for Michael Conforto.
1: Like the pitch. Conforto lines one for a base hit to right. Ball quickly fielded by Bench. Quittenberry sending Swanson around. Here's the throw, the slide. Swanson's in there. RBI single, Michael Conforto, and the Cubs strike first. A 1-0 lead over the Mets here in the sixth.
0: A bold send by Berry worked out beautifully. Cubs get on the board. They get on the board first. And how about this? Next batter, Alex Bregman.
1: A 3-1 delivery. Bregman lines one to right. This will drop in for a base hit. Roll to the corner. Conforto on his way to third. Being waved around. He's headed home. Bregman on his way to third base. Now the throw finally comes back into the infield. Cubs score again as Alex Bregman delivers. It is 2-0 Cubs over the Mets here in the sixth.
0: 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When you do the math, you'll choose McGrath. 2-0 Cubs in the sixth. How about another one? Next batter, Ian Happ.
1: Here's the pitch. Pulled on the ground. Base hit to right. Coming in to score, Bregman. RBI single, Ian Happ. It's now 3-0 Cubs here in the sixth.
0: Our great play of the game sponsored by Great Clips. Great haircuts. It's going to be great. The Cubs lead of 3-0. It did not last long. Hobie Milner gives up a home run in the bottom of the sixth inning. That made it a 3-2 ball game. Phil Maton gives up a home run in the seventh, and that Cubs lead was gone. So we go to extra innings. Tied at 3 in the 10th. Dansby Swanson at second base. PCA at the dish.
1: The pitch. Crow Armstrong lines one down the right field line. Fair ball. It'll roll all the way to the corner. Shaw around third, digging for home. He scores. Pete Crow Armstrong, RBI double. And the Cubs take the lead, 4-3 over the Mets here in the 10th.
0: The insurance run of the game sponsored by Benson Insurance Agency in Coal City, proudly representing Auto Owners Insurance. Trent Thornton comes in tonight in the 10th inning, that is, slams the door, gets his first save of the season, and the Cubs win 4-3. They take care of business. Interesting start, interesting few days for the Cubs after a rainout on Sunday at Wrigley. They're rained out Monday at Citi Field, but they win Tuesday night. They win the doubleheader Wednesday, and then they show up. Not like the Cubs averaged close to 10 runs through the first three games. Tonight, much more of a typical ball game. They win 4-3 in 10. 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
0: Peterson, I read.
1: Line drive knocked down by Swanson. Back of second. Everybody's safe. Men at the corners now. Give Melendez an infield single, but Dansby saved a run with that diving knockdown behind the back.
9: This ball scorched right over the head of Matthew Boyd. Dansby lays out for this ball and knocks it down, as you said, Z. I'm sure he thought he should have caught it. But this is a really difficult catch. I mean, you're fully laid out on an absolute scorched line drive. But it's a great job by Dansby to keep the ball in the infield. That's the goal because it saves the run.
0: That was our defensive play of the game, an important one for Dansby Swanson, and that run did not end up coming in. This is the Old National Bank Cubs Radio postgame show, the official bank of the Chicago Cubs Radio Network. The Cubs win tonight. They beat the Mets by the final 4-3 in 10 innings, and Dansby actually did have an error in this game, the one error for the Cubs, but it was on full display not only tonight but over the entire series of how much better the Cubs are defensively than the Mets. The Mets are just a very, very bad baseball team. But it was a good reminder about how in a close ball game, good defenses, solid defenses, and at times making a great play can change the scope of a game. And that's what happened this evening with that play by Dansby Swanson. And also because the Mets had two errors tonight. And one of them ended a run coming in for the Cubs, or for the Mets, allowing another run. The Mets had six errors in yesterday's game, although I will say the last team to have six errors in a big league game was the Cubs back in 2019, believe it or not. The Cubs improved to 44-37 with this win. They've won four in a row. They've won six of their last seven. And the Cubs, again, are seven games over 500. So despite all of the injuries they've been going through and a bullpen that virtually tried to cough this one up tonight, the Cubs are somewhat rolling, getting back on track with a major, major series coming their way beginning tomorrow. We'll tell you all about what's about to happen in Milwaukee in just a little bit. 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Hard to know any sort of return and a timetable because they have to wait for the stress reaction to heal before Ben Brown can get back up on the mound. We'll take a time out when we come back. It's the next game preview. 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
1: As Boyd works his motion and deals, Bichette swings and misses strike three. Boyd gets him with a changeup. Two away. A start for Boyd. Back-to-back K's to begin the frame. After having not pitched a major league game since May 3rd.
0: The Cubs Radio Network donates $80 to 1-877 Cars for Kids because the Cubs threw 8 strikeouts tonight. 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The Cubs win. The Cubs win in extra innings. They win 4-3, improved to now 44-37 on the year. That's 7 games over .500. So the Cubs trying to get back towards or heading in the right direction of when they were 15 games over .500 back on May 8th. The Cubs have won 6 of their last 7. They sweep the season series of the Mets. They beat them 3 times at Wrigley, and then they swept them over this 4-game series over these last few days. And I'll say this as well. The Cubs took a 3-0 lead by the top of the 6th inning. They gave it up in the 6th and the 7th. Rough outings for Eric Roberts, Homie Bilner, and Phil Maton. But Caleb Thielbar pitched a scoreless 8th. Jacob Webb pitched a scoreless 9th. And Trent Thornton slammed the door in the 10th, of course, with a runner on second base, because that's what you do in extras, for his first save of the year. And Matthew Boyd competed. 4 walks, but most importantly, came away unscathed. 4 2/3, did allow 4 hits. 4 strikeouts, but certainly worked through some base runners and was able to nullify any real damage. 76 pitches thrown, 46 of those by way of strikes. And it was not a 4 RBI night for Dansby Swanson. In fact, he did not have a hit, but he did enough through the first 3 games. PCA with the big double in the 10th inning to drive in Dansby Swanson, and that was the winning run to take this final of 4-3. Again, the Cubs on a 4-game winning streak as they make their way to Milwaukee to try to chase the team, the one that's been the most dominant team of the last number of years of the NL Central. A reminder to tune into our next Cubs radio broadcast tomorrow at 6:10, an interesting 6:45 start time because this one is on Apple TV. So 6:10, our pregame show will begin as the Cubs take on the Brewers in Milwaukee. Quite the matchup. Colin Ray versus the Miz, Jacob Mizorowski. Friday, what a great day to beat the Miz. We'll see if the Cubs can get it done. 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Again, our pregame begins tomorrow at 6:10. That will do it for the Old National Bank Cubs Radio postgame show. For our producer, Baby T, Tyler Farrengold, and our highlight coordinator, Grant Leader, I'm Judson Richards. Our final here tonight, 4-3, Cubs win. They sweep the 4-game series against the New York Mets. Have a wonderful rest of the night, everybody. 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
9: $40 million. It's not one of those deals where, oh, well, you could put $40 million towards Jaylen Brown and then offset it with somebody else. It's not how that works. But if you're trying to sell Jaylen Brown on the idea of being happy in Charlotte, having Brandon Miller and Konkanipul alongside you, that's a selling point. But having a $40 million trade exception, think of the types of players that could potentially net you. It could net you a Kyrie Irving, if that's something that Dusty May doesn't want to deal with his young basketball team in Dallas. Charlotte could use some more point guard help. Coby White's there right now. Could be to go along with the Tar Heel point guard, a former Duke Blue Devil joining him there. Trey Murphy's from Durham, North Carolina. ACC player from Virginia. There's some rumors. There are some rumors out there that perhaps he might be on the move. What about Miles Turner? All these players fit under the $40 million trade exception that could continue to bolster the roster. Also, don't forget, the Hornets head coach is Charles Lee, who was a beloved assistant for the Celtics 2024 title team, and even Grant Williams is running around from that team, one of Jaylen Brown's former teammates. Related to that, so that's why it would make sense for Jaylen Brown. Related to that, the Celtics should feel comfortable doing business with Charlotte. The Hornets, what else could you realistically want? The Hornets, there was a report today, they're willing to move on from Miles Bridges, who has averaged 20 points per game over the last 5 years. He's in the prime of his career at 28 years old. They have players that can help with Boston's weakness in the post. We know Boston was interested in Giannis. They feel that the next step they need to take is addressing their interior. Naz Reid, figure out a way to flip that contract from the LaMelo trade before the new league year starts. That's something that you can do. The same way we saw it a few years ago where the Dame Lillard trade happened between Portland and Milwaukee, and Drew Holiday was going back to Portland, but 4 days later, he's being redirected to Boston because the trade had not been made official until the new league year start. There's some ways that you can work around that. Naz Reid, a very underappreciated player, coming back in the LaMelo Ball trade to the Hornets. Moussa Diabate, an offensive rebounding force, one of the better offensive rebounders in the league. Get your Moose ears up. Maybe he goes to Boston. They have a couple of promising centers that they've drafted in the last couple of drafts. Ryan Kalkbrenner from Creighton last year, and they just drafted Steinbeck, the big-handed center, rebounding savant from Washington right at the end of the lottery. The Hornets can help the Celtics replenish quite a bit of draft capital. Charlotte has three first-rounders in next year's draft alone. The Minnesota swaps in 28, 29, and 30, plus an unprotected Minnesota pick in 2031 to go along with their picks, of course. That's why Boston might have interest in Charlotte. Obviously, if you're the Hornets, this is something you would do. Think about it from their perspective. Charlotte is a franchise that is never capable of landing legit superstars via free agency. So landing a star in his prime, heck, getting a star to extend on your team in his prime, that is difficult to do. And to have a star in his prime for the next 3 years, which Jaylen Brown, he's under contract through 2029, that would be a significant win for the Hornets. It would allow Charlotte to be more relevant than it has been in its history. Nearly four decades of existence, no playoff appearances in the last decade, one of two franchises to never make a conference final. The other is the New Orleans Pelicans, almost said the New Orleans Hornets, because the only reason New Orleans basketball exists is because the Hornets left Charlotte a quarter century ago to become the New Orleans Hornets that are now the New Orleans Pelicans. So you can make a case they might be the least accomplished franchise in the NBA, and making a move like this could make them more relevant than they've ever been. And it would make sense for all three parties, which is why it's something to be considered. Denton Day is the producer of this program. We've got Oliver Popular taking your calls, 310-840-4910. We'll have a chance to react in real time to the United States facing Turkey. We need something to let people know that we're live, D-Day and Oliver. Is there some sort of sounder, some sort of way that you can signal to the audience that the United States has scored a goal? That if the U.S. figures out a way to score, like, do we have something that might be able to do that? Oh, that's perfect. I just inject it. If that doesn't fire you up, don't know what else will. It's great. So if you hear this sound right here sometime over the next hour, that means the United States has scored. One more time for good measure as just preemptive here, as the second half is literally kicking off now. You know, let's actually talk about the World Cup for a second. The big story through the first couple of weeks of the World Cup is how much fun international soccer fans are and how much fun they're having in the United States hosting this event. That has been probably the biggest story from this event. And the passion that we're seeing during this World Cup, it should look familiar to you. There is one sport we have an American culture that matches the passion international soccer fans have during the World Cup. And that sport is college football. You know the Spider-Man meme where you have the Spider-Mans pointing at each other? In this case, it's international soccer fans and American college football fans that are pointing at each other here. Pay close attention to what's gone viral on your social media feeds over the last few weeks. What are the restaurants' attention to what's gone viral?

0: all the ACC stadiums. So we go to Knoxville, Tennessee. We go to LSU. And as long as you're not wearing colors for the team that they're playing, if they learn you're from out of town, I remember going to LSU. Oh, yeah, we've never been here before. We're from out of town. They would tell other tailgaters, hey, these guys are from North Carolina. Whoa, get them a beer. Yo, you want a hot dog? Hey, how about a hat? Here's a long sleeve T-shirt. Same experience at Knoxville, Tennessee. And that's what we're seeing a lot of people feel in the international space as well. And it's a really cool thing. And it should look familiar. It's what we see when we come together on Saturdays in the fall for college football. Coming up, a stat to consider before you go on assuming all the guys taken in the lottery this week are going to be all-stars. We're just getting started here on Westwood One Sports Night. 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
1: 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Will it be enough to get past the Spurs and Thunder? 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

0: In addition to that, perhaps the best way for us to talk about the massive blockbuster we just saw in the NBA might be to talk about another potential blockbuster that might come from it. That is next on Westwood One Sports Night.
1: A shocking NBA trade sends LaMelo Ball to the Timberwolves for Naz Reid and a heap of draft picks.
2: Westwood One!
1: Ball joins Anthony Edwards in Minnesota to form one of the most exciting 1-2 punches in the league. Will it be enough to get past the Spurs and Thunder? Westwood One Sports.
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0: This is Westwood One Sports Night. Here's Josh Graham.
1: Love this. Celebrating a United States win. Not tonight, because they lost the turkey, but throwing on Uncle John's band. Grateful Dead. And then we see some suggestions from Greg. How about We Are the Champions, Queen? It's a bit presumptive. Don't know if that can be the anthem after every game. That's kind of the anthem that's reserved when you win a title. So we're talking about unofficial anthems. Take Me Home, Country Roads, Freebird coming to mind. 310-840-4910 if you want in. Love the submissions we've gotten so far. Now let's transition things to baseball. Here's a word of advice from your good friend, your friendly neighborhood host, Josh Grant. If you love baseball, don't let the labor dispute updates get in the way of the actual games. It can be very easy to get bummed out by seeing how far apart the players and the owners are. Obviously, the players not in love with the idea of a salary cap. But it seems every week there's a new owner's proposal that the players don't approve of. Last week you had the rethought, reimagined amateur entry model. Today it's the 5-year cap on free agency deals, 6 for guys who are re-signed on your team. Nothing is going to get resolved during the season. These types of talks generally come down to the wire last minute. The CBA doesn't expire until December the 1st. So if you are a glutton for punishment and you want to get bummed out, you could seek that stuff out. But just know, you don't have to do that. There is another path forward. And there is so much else happening in baseball that is more fun to talk about. You got big brands playing each other tonight, like the Cubs and the Mets. The Cubs winning in extras a day after David Peterson went from one clubhouse to the other, from New York to Chicago. The Yankees hosting the Red Sox. Connelly early, fantastic for Boston. The Red Sox turned it off in the ninth, assuming that they held on. They were up 3 in the ninth. Yeah, they won 6-3. How about elsewhere in the AL East? The Rays had a combined no-hitter going into the ninth, but then Craig Kimbrel, if you're watching on YouTube, if you're watching on X, anytime Craig Kimbrel gets mentioned on this show, you ready for this, D-Day? You ready for this, Oliver Popular? Gotta do the lean forward and get the arm crooked back. Gotta do it right. Get it in here. Craig Kimbrel still pitching in the majors somehow, and he gave up the first hit of the game, a 2-run homer to Kansas City, 13-2. Tampa won it. The craziest result, though, might have been Nats Phillies. Washington went up 5-0 in the game, lost 10-5. Speaking of the Nats, hey D-Day, Nats Orioles, this weekend, do you have any Nats gear that you could show off for Free For All Friday? Like, do you have Nats apparel?
2: Yes, I have Nationals apparel.
1: Are you a jersey guy?
2: Kind of.
1: What jerseys do you own?
2: They give away hockey jerseys for hockey night at the Nats. I got some of them.
1: Oh, you were at the Dodger game earlier this year where they had that, right?
2: I was.
1: Sick. Or to put it in a D-Day term, silly. Friday, it has, if you're looking ahead to Friday's matchups, some of MLB's best pitchers, they're on the mound. You got, it's a Jacob Mizorowski day facing the Cubs. It's two NL All-Stars from last year dueling in Pittsburgh, Paul Skeens versus Andrew Abbott. Lot to look forward to. I mean, Zach Wheeler's on the mound. All really good stuff. In fact, that's what's top of mind right now. We're going to play some bets in a second in Graham's Gambling, but before we do so, let's actually go to Jim, who's in West Palm Beach, Florida. He has a suggestion for us. I got bets to place. I got four of them to place in Graham's Gambling momentarily. But we've taken a number of song submissions that could be unofficial American anthems. Good for the U.S. Soccer World Cup perspective, but maybe just good in general if you're putting together a 250 America playlist for next Friday. Jim, appreciate the call. Or next Saturday, I guess. Jim, what's your suggestion?
3: So, do you really think that somebody from Argentina or Portugal knows the Grateful Dead or anything like that? And my suggestion is, if they hear Bruce Springsteen, Born in the USA, they know exactly what you're talking about.
1: But that's not a patriotic song, is it? Like, that's kind of a bummer song. If you're going to do, why not do Born to Run if we're going to do Bruce?
3: Hey, but if you're going for the World Cup and you want the rest of the world to know, I would say, hey, Born in the USA is going to get them understanding like us, not the Grateful Dead, not Freebird. And I'm not against them, but I'm just thinking that is a song that exemplifies, hey, they don't know Country Road, somebody foreign. No. They don't know where.
1: Well, they do know Country Roads because they sing it. But here's the problem with that, and I appreciate the call. Denton Day, I guess he's right that, yeah, you're going to learn something about America, but I don't think it's the message you're wanting to convey, despite what the title says. Did we just do the thing that happens on the 4th every year?
2: A very famous protest song against the war.
1: Yes, if you want to learn about an unjust war in the mind of Bruce Springsteen, I guess you could do it.
2: Miley Cyrus' Party in the USA, like the unofficial anthem, doesn't have to have USA in the title. That was not a requirement.
1: True. I mean, Take Me Home Country, Freebird does not. There is not a part of Freebird that's talking about patriotism flatly. I don't know. Maybe I missed that part.
2: The
1: Maybe
2: thought
1: I missed
2: was a song that represents the idea of Americans, not like singing about America.
1: Absolutely. So with that in mind, how about Rude Boy by Rihanna?
2: Can you sing that one for me? I just to jog my memory a little bit.
1: I got to make sure in case some people might need that. That's the importance of doing a show like this.
2: So just as Fortunate Son,
1: by CCR. Rather than singing it, see, it might just be better to jog your memory just to read a couple of notes from Rihanna in 2009. Come here, rude boy, boy, can you get it up? Come here, rude boy, boy, is you big enough? Take it, yeah, baby, baby, yeah. Take it, yeah. Love me, yeah. Is any of this ringing a bell, D-Day?
2: Sound like Stephen Hawking. Jeez Louise. Singing it would have been a much better option, because just speaking that sounds dirty. I mean, it is dirty.
1: American anthem, WAP. Not reading the lyrics to that one.
2: Yeah, what does that one stand for? Is that a acronym?
1: Yes, I believe it is. My sources confirm that it is. I had these bets I wanted to hand out. I got four of them, man. I got four. Not one, not two, not three, but four. Gonna make some coins. Put them together. It's what we do in Graham's Gambling. And that is next on Westwood One Sports Night.
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18: And now it's time to kick back and enjoy the best of The Score.
1: Caleb Wilson.
19: Yes, sir.
1: What's up, man? This is Bryson. How you doing?
19: I'm doing great, man. I'm great. Thank you guys for selecting me. I really appreciate it.
1: No, it's a blessing, man. We're so happy to have you and embark upon this journey with you, man. We got the whole crew here. You're on speakerphone. I got Coach Tiago here with me too, man. He wants to say what's up.
20: Caleb.
19: All right, cool. That sounds good. What's up, Coach? How you feeling?
20: Congrats, man.
19: Thank you. I appreciate it, man.
20: Ready to work?
19: I'm ready to work. I'm going to be there. I'm going to be there, man. Don't worry about it. I'm ready to work.
20: Enjoy the night. It's your night. Great job. Now get ready to work, okay?
19: Yes, sir. I'm ready. Let's do it.
1: All right. Mully and Haw, 104.3 The Score. You know those voices already. You heard Bryson Graham, the vice president of basketball operations. You heard the head coach, Tiago Splitter. And you heard Caleb Wilson, the newest Caleb in town. Everybody shot out of a cannon about that. Gentlemen, welcome to our humble studio. Great to see you.
0: And we really appreciate it. You must be feeling like the toast of the town because everyone's kind of fired up.
21: No, we appreciate you for having us. It's a pleasure, and it's a pleasure to meet y'all and spend some time.
22: Yeah. How are you, Justin, Tiago?
23: Great. I mean, I just got here 2 weeks ago. We've been working a lot. I mean, me and Bryson, you know, with the draft, with free agency coming, so putting the staff together. So a lot of work so far.
0: So I think like a lot of people following the Bulls, following the rebuild, everything else, I was watching the draft, the start of the draft, and I felt like I was, you know, boiling water, tearing up sheets. I was going to deliver this thing no matter what happened. And I was nervous every single pick that was made because I really thought Caleb Wilson was the guy. He expressed the desire to come here. You guys expressed an interest in him, the SLAP acronym, all of that stuff. Were you nervous waiting for it to happen? You were shooting buckets at the Advocate Center. You didn't seem like you were too nervous. But how close did that get? How did your heart respond? How big a moment was it?
21: It was a big moment for us and in the organization. I don't want to say nervous, but we were hopeful. We kind of had some insight that it was probably going to be between both one of Cam and Caleb, and we were just fortunate enough that it landed on the guy that we wanted. I mean, you're in no control during that process, whatever. But yeah, definitely exciting. Little nerves, but glad it turned out.
22: Throughout the process, it seemed like Caleb Wilson, in retrospect now, he said he thought this was going to be his destination all along. Mm-hmm. And now he's even suggesting that he wanted it to happen. Mm-hmm. Were you aware of that? And how, or is that just something that once guys are drafted, they kind of conveniently say, I wanted to be there all along? Yeah. It seemed like he's sincere, and it does seem like he was... He wants to be part of this, and he almost welcomes and embraces the challenge.
21: Yeah, you know, look, Caleb is a competitor first and foremost, and I mean, you could put that dude in Tijuana; it doesn't matter for him. Seriously, I mean, he would have went to 1, 2, 3, and he would have been the same exact guy. His approach, his competitiveness would still be the same. Yes, we did, you know, have, you know, a conversation, you know, with him during the draft and during the interview process. And he said, man, I would love to be here in Chicago. Like, I would love to. But he knows that he's not in control of that.
22: Right.
21: You know, and we're not either, you know, to a large degree. It worked out for him. It worked out for us. But the kid is just, he's just phenomenal, man. We can't wait to get to work with him.
22: What stands out to you, Tiago, about Caleb Wilson?
23: Well, you know, we ran to have a dinner one of these days, and just how smart he is. He's hungry for work. He's hungry to get better. He's very articulated for his age, very mature. So that gives you a sign as well how he approached every day, how he approached practices, games, his attention for, you know, details. And that's something that coaches love, you know, a guy that is interested in getting better, in knowing the details of the plays, the details of our offense or defense, whatever we are doing. So it's intriguing, man. I mean, I'm excited about this, and of course there's a lot of talent there, but just his personality.
0: You know, it's fascinating. Both you guys have really fascinating backstories. And Bryson, I love the idea that you literally started out, you know, carrying boxes into the building or fetching coffee or whatever it was, and then ended up running the show. Yeah. And you've talked about this being the first job that you've interviewed for in the capacity you're in, and you get hired. Like, it just happens. It just, you know, you're doing something right when that happens. Mm-hmm. And Tiago, for you, you know, you became a head coach in the NBA almost by default, and then this is the first real NBA head coaching job, and you get hired. Mm-hmm. How in the heck do you guys do that, and what's the secret to your success?
21: Oh, man, I guess I'll go first. And, you know, Tiago probably would say some of the same things, right? I've worked in the NBA now. This going 16 seasons, I think it is. I'm getting old, Molly. I'm getting old, Molly. I'm getting old, my guy.
0: You are so young. The two of you. We were saying, you know, you're both younger Bulls than Ronaldo when he scored two goals the other day.
21: Oh man, no, I'm getting. But you know what? Like, those 16 years, like you're gaining experience. You know what I mean? Like you're checking every box. So. You know, yeah, it started with carrying boxes and doing coffee runs and running free agents, but it was necessary, you know, for me to get to this position because I've worked in almost every capacity outside of like equipment, and I've never done any. Look, I folded towels some, but I never worked full time back there, and I don't tape ankles. You know what I mean? So like I've worked in so. I know I've never sat in the seat, but I've been a part of, you know, a lot of parts of the organization, and then obviously I'm sure Thiago will speak to it. It's like former player, like you're working, you're grinding, you know, he goes to Brooklyn, goes to Houston. I mean, so I don't want to speak for him, but it makes you feel like you are ready, and when you sit down in front of ownership and you're able to really, really go into detail about how did you get here. And what did you do to get here? It makes more sense.
23: Yeah, I got a couple of things. One is, you know, whenever the situation arrives, you got to be ready, right? You got to be prepared. You never know when it's going to come. And that's basically what happened to me. But I got another thing. Like, you know, as a former player, I've been around the game for a long time. You know, I started playing basketball, whatever, 7, 8 years old. And I've been all over the world playing basketball, you know, first moved to Spain, then came to the NBA, etc., blah, blah, blah. But there is this preconceived idea that former players, they're kind of like lazy. They just go by, well, they play basketball, so they think they don't have to work. And they already have everything set for them to be successful. And I kind of heard that when I just retired. And I wanted to make sure I could do everything possible to break that narrative with me. And not just to break it, but really, really like get knowledge. Because one thing is also know basketball, and a different thing is to teach basketball.
0: Right.
23: It's two different things. You know, I'm still learning. I'm young. I'm not perfect. I'm not saying that. But I love to learn. I love to get better. I love to have great people around me who can teach me, who knows different things that I do. And, you know, it just got to the opportunity of being in front of Bryce and Michael and you know, convince them that
22: both of you have a fandom for the Bulls in your past. It was always seen the pictures of you guys growing up, which you have that in common. And I think everybody in any profession, that you want to love where you work. You want to have a passion for the job, but certainly it helps if you are happy in your workplace. What role or what did that fandom have in terms of how it informs the way you do your job now, or wanting these roles that you have? And you earned it, but now that you're here, how much is that fandom kind of who you're representing, the Bulls organization and its tradition and its history?
21: Yeah, it's a lot. It's a lot of, you know, pressure, but that's a necessary pressure for a job like this. It's a large market and fans, the community, they love sports and they love the Bulls. And yeah, I'm not from here. Thiago obviously is not from here, but we feel that. You know, I tell people in the office, I've just got here, so every day is exciting for me. Like, I mean, it's hard for me not to get, you know, fired up and juiced up to come in, because from my office, if I just look outside, you just see the court and you see the Bulls logo, you know. And I just remember growing up and just watching this team play, man. And I truly believe, like, I was like, I don't even know if I would love basketball the same if the Bulls weren't the Bulls, because I was just always aspiring to be this and play on a team as good as this and be as good as, you know, as MJ, knowing that, yeah, probably, like I said, not going to get there. But you're like, you see this shiny object, this North Star, and you're constantly trying to get to it, you know? And so I was like, man, if it was, I don't know. You know what I mean? Like, I don't know if I would continue to pursue the game in the which way I did. Like, MJ and the Bulls did a lot for my my career and just, yeah, for so much. So every day is amazing.
23: Yeah, for me, very similar. I mean, you know, just growing up, what Bryson just said, and we kind of like the same age. So, you know, my love for the game started there. And, you know, watching those late games, what I say in the press conference, I'm not lying. That's a true story that I would stay late, even fake that I was sleeping and get back to the to the living room and watch Bulls games. But, you know, in Brazil, we have a say that, you know, that big teams jersey, they are heavier, right? Like Brazil national team jersey is heavier, like the soccer team, the Flamengo's team in Brazil. So we like to say that jersey is heavier. It comes with pros and cons, right? Like the expectations are enormous and we know that. And I actually love that. You know, this is what I thrive on when there is expectations, and so, man, we love to be here to work for the Bulls and represent these colors.
0: You guys are very laid back, given the heaviness of the jersey, given what's in front of you. I mean, yeah. It's been great to see sort of the rebuild as it's ongoing, but obviously, you know, the great fun is going to turn into really hard work and then a really difficult way of competing and getting through it, and it's not going to be an overnight success. Mm-hmm. However, I wonder, do you have like an idea of your style of play? Tiago, do you know yet what you're going to do with this team? You know the players you want to put together, but how will you deal with things like, you know, floor spacing, and can you run with this group, and how do these guys work together? Is this all somewhat exploratory, or do you have an idea and you're going to bring them into your style of play?
23: As we put the roster together, we're going to have a better idea, right? Like, but, you know, we have young guys that we got to develop, and they have certain characteristics that, you know, we're going to explore. I don't think there is one way to play. There's many ways to play, and we're probably going to trick down throughout the season and make changes the way we play. But, yeah, we like to, you know, fast pace. I like extra possessions. I like rebounds. Defensive and offense, but you know, when the roster is kind of like complete and we can talk about more details about our offense and defense, going to be easier to give you a better answer.
21: Yeah, I was piggybacking, and that's what makes Tiago's, you know, he's I believe, you know, a really good coach because he's open-minded. You know, some coaches, and it's no knock, but it's just, we're going to play this particular style. And Tiago's been very open about, even during the process of like, look, let's see how this roster shapes up. You know, let's see about Caleb. Let's get to know more about Caleb and more about Modest and some of these younger guys. And then we can adjust how we're going to, you know, pursue, you know. And so I think it's the right way to go about it.
22: So we know how you feel about the first round. You had a really good draft, and it's been universally praised as being a really solid first round for the Bulls.

0: And so we were looking, it's like, okay, how can we, you know, maybe, you know, get some future assets and push this pick forward. And that was kind of the thinking, you know, behind it. I know it's like, you know, yeah, take this guy or take a project, but look, we're also, you know, at not at a roster crunch, but we still have $33 million in room
1: yes.
0: right now, and $9 million in a room mid level. So there's still a ton of flexibility left, and we want to just continue to stay flexible, because you just never know. Teams may call and be looking to dump players. We can dump players and then take back in assets, you know, and so why put ourselves in a situation where you're committing to a player that maybe you may like, but it may take you out of the game of some other things. So that was our reason, and Tiago was obviously on board with that as well, you know, and ownership. And so we just, that was our philosophical approach.
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2: Hello?
3: Daylen.
2: What's up?
3: Hey, what's up, man? This is Bryson.
2: Man, nice to meet you. I appreciate you.
3: Yeah, no, we appreciate you, man. This is such a blessing to be able to embark on this journey with us and your new Bulls family. You know, look, I went to Texas A&M. It was hard drafting you.
2: Oh, man. Why you tell me that?
3: Look, the whole crew is here. We're all around the table, and they can hear you. And we got Coach Tiago here. He's going to say a few words.
4: Daily, how are you?
2: I'm good. How are you?
4: Great. Excited about you, man. Can't wait.
2: Man, I'm excited to be there.
4: Yeah, first, congrats. Enjoy the night. You know, it's a special night for you guys, and you know, I can't wait to get to work with you guys, okay? And you're a special kid and a lot of talent, and a great future in front of you.
2: Yes, sir. I can't wait to get to work.
5: Mully and Haw, 104.3 The Score. That, of course, the second of the two first-round picks. That is Daylen Swain, and the Bulls in good shape with their two picks. I don't know if you two, we're blessed to have Bryson Graham and Tiago Splitter here in studio with us. I don't know if you guys follow what the reaction to your draft is, or whether you get a good grade or whatever.
6: If you care.
5: I'm sure you don't care too much. Yeah. But there's been this kind of universal praise for the Bulls for this draft, coming out with those two players, everybody on board, and you've got some of the few A's that are thrown around, at least smiley faces on your paper in the early days.
6: It's great. It's a good thing. I mean, obviously, look, we were fortunate that we got both of those guys. They aligned with a lot of the things that we want in our building, and so I don't really pay attention too much to the to the grades and stuff like that, because you know, one day it's an A and the next day it's an F.
5: So. That's right.
7: How careful are you though with level setting and expectations? Because you come in, and certainly there's we talked about the proud tradition, and Bulls fans are ready to get back into the playoffs, not just the play in, the playoffs, and to contend for the Eastern Conference Championship. And yet you've been very transparent about how hard this rebuild will be. And how long it could take. How do you balance all of that? Because there is that excitement. There is, like, okay, you got some really fun, good players here. You got all that money in free agency. But you have to be patient as well.
6: No, you have to continue to preach patience, and not just for, you know, the fans and all the support that this organization has, but also internally too, you know, and know that this is going to take time. You know, Caleb is 19 years old. Daylen is 20 years old. Modest is, what, 21 years old. Josh is still really young. You know, we have a lot of really young players, a lot of talent, a lot of upside there. But it's going. You know, it's just a process. It's funny. It's like, and I'm not saying it's going to take this long or whatever, right? But I know how people grow impatient. But if I told you that we would go 6 years without making the playoffs, but on the seventh year we'd be playing in the finals, would you take it?
7: You'd take it.
6: Would you take it?
7: I think you might take it.
5: I'm too old. Yeah.
6: And I just say that because that's what the Spurs just happened to them. You know, like,
7: right?
6: They went, 6 years without touching the playoffs, and then, you know, they're in the finals.
7: With a similarly proud history of championship,
5: right?
6: Absolutely. So there's success. There's this, I don't know. It's just hard. Team building is so hard, man. It is hard because growth is just not linear. Right. So you just have to stay committed to like just your principles, your process, and keep making little strides. And then organically, you know, it just comes together in a nice, beautiful way that I think everybody appreciates and you know, and loves.
5: I'm curious, when you think about the Bulls, and, you know, it's great that you both have a background and understanding of the Jordan Bulls and how great that was. Mm-hmm. But they haven't been that great in a while. Mm-hmm. And unfortunately, there were a couple of versions of the Bulls that were very competitive, but you always got this sense, and you always were told by people that for whatever reason, agents weren't selling Chicago, and it was hard to get free agents to come to Chicago, that the franchise was looked at as a more difficult place to be than it should have been. I'm just wondering what your perception of the franchise was when you were outside of it, and do you believe you're going to be able to bring in free agents and they'll want to play for you?
6: Yeah, I mean, look, the perception for me is like this is the Chicago Bulls. It's a very large market, an unbelievable community and fan base. I mean, there hasn't been, you know, necessarily a ton of success as of late, but the fans still continue to show up, you know, and that says something. The free agent game, in all transparency, is hard. It's hard now because, you know, the extensions are really kind of taking over. Guys aren't testing the market like that. And the rules play a big part of that with the new collective bargaining agreement. So, yeah, we want to recruit free agents here. We want to try to, like, keep flexibility and align ourselves. But, it's no guarantee. We just have to continue to do a good job of talent evaluation, drafting the right guys, developing those guys, and then if we can land a big free agent here, you know, here or there, you know, I think it's a win for us.
7: And can always count on the blockbuster trades in the NBA. Yeah. With Giannis going to Miami this morning, LaMelo Ball is going to the Timberwolves. Mm-hmm. How would you characterize, and you made a good trade the other day, getting Nick Claxton. That was a creative one before the draft. How would you characterize the interest in your players since you've taken over in talking trade? Do people call trying to either explore how aggressive you want to be? You're a new guy. They might be testing to see how far you'll go in terms of those conversations.
6: Yes, and Thiago's been in those rooms. Like, some of the offers, I'm like, okay, they think I'm the new guy. I'm like, man, it's just like, you got to be kidding me. But there's interest for some, you know, players on our team currently, and that's to be expected because, you know, there's some young, talented guys, but, you know, we're not, we're obviously, you know, we got to definitely listen. Have to continue to listen. So, yeah.
5: Thiago, David mentions Claxton. You were a development guy when he was drafted. Do you have a better sense of him as a result of that role?
8: Yeah, I worked with him in Brooklyn. For a couple of years there, I'm not sure I can talk much about that, but I think a player that can help us.
5: How do you get the best out of a player as a coach? What worked for you? Communication, you've talked about that.
8: Yeah, I think it for me, is the foundation. Anything you do in life, when you have a relationship with someone, is better. There's different ways I can talk to them. There's some guys that you gotta be a little bit more demanding. Mm-hmm. There's other guys that they might need a hug. And you gotta have that feel for the moment and for the situation, for what is needed. And, you know, I think I've been doing that the last years. Of course, I'm still learning and learning people because, you know, you are a head coach. You need to know about X's and O's, but you also need to be sometimes a psychologist. Sometimes you need to be a father. Sometimes you need to be a brother. That's part of the job.
7: Before we let you go, obviously you both just got here. You're adjusting to your new jobs. And I appreciated last week what you had to say about you don't really know who's going to be on the roster yet. You don't really know what style of player you're going to be. But you can't expect certain things from the Bulls every single night.
8: Yeah.
7: What is that standard going to be like moving forward?
8: So we know how this process is going to be, right? Like, we got to develop players, and we're going to give them roles. And sometimes you guys might not know in the media, but they're going to have certain roles. They gotta work. They're going to be in their boxes and doing what they got to do. And then grow those boxes out. But with all of that, the most important thing is compete. You got to compete every night. Like, everything you do got to be with extreme sense of urgency. Those are the non-negotiable things that we start, right? Like, there's the foundation, there's the competition part of it, the toughness, and we got to win every, you know, we have this little charts that we do, and, you know, like hustle plays, and we got to win all of those. That's how I think a young team gets better and develop.
5: Great stuff. Really appreciate you guys coming in, and very excited for the start of the season.
7: Thanks so much for being here.
5: Appreciate start of this era.
8: Appreciate it.
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30: 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Here we go. Pipe his shorts under the short shorts.
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32: 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Don Bradley inside goes up. Kendall Gill really elevates.
33: Here comes Johnson off to Kendall. Gill in the front court down to the lane. Yes. 22 points for KG, and now it is Seattle who wants time.
34: Johnny Newman on a tough shot. Gill half court.
35: Oh, down. They scored. They scored.
36: Here's the ball underneath the basket. Skill, beautiful, sensational.
37: 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He's got some people to do it to. This time it's Kendall Gill.
38: Now, Kendall Gill playing against Michael Jordan. He grew up idolizing Michael Jordan. Jordan used to spend a lot of time working with him in the summer, so he relishes the challenge of playing against him in the playoffs.
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40: 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I'm from the Chicago Bulls. Welcome to my crib. Come on in.
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5: Kendall Gill does outstanding work for CHSN, and you hear him sometimes on The Score, usually in the mornings with Mully and them boys. But we get a chance to talk to him today and love it. Kendall Gill joins us on The Score Hotline, brought to you by Pottawatomie Casino and Hotel, the Midwest's best casino. Kendall, good afternoon. How are you, sir?
41: I'm doing great, man. What a damn great introduction, man. You do a lot better than the guys in the morning. I need to hire you as my PR agent, man.
5: Hey, yo. Chris Tannehill's the best, man. He digs through everything.
41: Hey, look, I forgot about all that stuff, man.
5: What jumped out at you?
41: Isaiah saying that MJ used to spend a lot of time with me. That wasn't true. Because MJ never wanted to share his stuff, man.
5: No.
41: I mean, I played with him some in the summertime, but not a lot.
0: Yeah. It's interesting, man. Because, like, the specter of MJ and the 90s Bulls is all over the conversation this week, and it's been all over the conversation the last couple weeks, and it's fun, man, because and we'll talk about Caleb Wilson and Dalen Swain, but how about these guys? How about Bryson and Tiago legitimately affected by the 90s, the Bulls, the way that all of us were? It's kind of refreshing and enjoyable.
41: No, I think that everybody was. I mean, you know, even when MJ came to town in 1984, I was a junior in high school back then. But, I mean, you could tell as soon as his first couple games, I think he did his third game against Milwaukee, he really set the town on fire. And, you know, my dad actually took me to MJ's first game at the Chicago Stadium against the Washington Bullets at that time. And I don't know if you guys remember Jeff Rulin fouling MJ real hard. He only had like 16 points.
0: Wow.
41: So even I can go back that far to really realize the effect of Jordan and the 90s Bulls, you know. So, you know, I'm not surprised at all that Bryson and Tiago were affected by it. I mean, I think the whole world was affected by the 90s Bulls. What do you guys think?
0: Yeah, no, for sure, for sure. But, like, the way that Bryson said it this morning on our air was that I wouldn't love basketball as much as I do now without the 90s Bulls. And that resonated. That totally resonated. And I feel like it's good that these guys are just kind of embracing that. Like, maybe it's been an issue in the past of some kind. Like, well, I got to measure up to that. Screw it. You don't have to measure up. You just want to do it again, ideally.
41: Yeah, absolutely. I mean, and I think that, you know, each era has the team or the player that they watch. I mean, you look at Bird and Magic, and of course Dr. J and then Kareem, and then Michael comes along, then LeBron and Kobe come along. So, you know, and now Wimby has come along. So there will always be a generation that was affected by a certain player, a certain team. I think that these guys, Tiago and Bryson, just got affected because they saw the best NBA player of all time, and they saw him win three championships in a row twice. And, you know, that era, that was a rock star team, so to never be forgotten.
0: How long do you think it is reasonable to think about this team being a playoff team? Kendall, like, what is a reasonable expectation to have? Because Bryson this morning referenced the Spurs, who missed the playoffs for six straight years and then made the finals. Like, I don't know if I want to sign up for that, but I guess we should if we had to.
41: Well, I think that, you know, he set it up pretty good, saying, guys, I got a 6 or 7 year plan here, you know, but I believe his target is 2 or 3 years, you know, so it's always good playing a conservative, playing it safe. But, you know, I think that the way that they have drafted, which I thought this was an excellent draft, I thought that getting Nick Claxton in the trade was excellent. You know, I think that getting Cam Jones in a trade from Indiana was excellent, and setting these guys up to go with what they already have in Matis Bouzelis and Giddy, Trey Jones and the like, that they have really set themselves up to sort of expedite that 6 years, you know, get a couple free agents that, once they see what's happening here in Chicago, especially when you get guys like Caleb Wilson and Matis Bouzelis running up and down the court, you know, somebody was saying this might be the second coming of Lob City. It might be, because I'm telling you, I'm amped to see what these guys can do when they push the basketball and get up and down and, you know, use all that athleticism that they have. And, you know, Dalen Swain is not too far behind them in athleticism as well. So really excited about what they've done so far. And, you know, now we have to go to Summer League and see what they can put together.
0: What gets you going about Caleb Wilson as a player and a prospect?
41: His confidence. Did you guys see the way that he walked on stage the other night? The way that he was chewing his gum? And, you know, see, I read all this stuff. You know, normal fans probably don't, you know, read what professional players read. You read their body language. And, you know, when I see Caleb Wilson, that's what it looks like.
0: Man.
41: Okay, he has the aura. That's what it looks like. Okay, and he's willing to come in here and say, look, I'm willing to accept the challenge. Guess who else was like that? Derrick Rose, right?
0: Yeah.
41: You guys remember Derrick Rose said, why can't I win the MVP?
0: Yep.
41: You know, I think that Caleb Wilson, and I'm having a problem, guys, saying Caleb Williams and Caleb Wilson.
0: Join the club.
41: It's going to take me a couple of weeks.
0: Hey, man.
41: To get used to it.
0: Yeah, join the club. And the Cubs have a reliever named Caleb Thielbar. White Sox have a prospect named Caleb Bonimer. It's like,
41: oh my God.
0: Hey, we're deep at Caleb in this town.
41: That's okay. As long as they can do what Caleb Williams is capable of, I'm good with it. We have as many Calebs as we need. But yeah, I think that he reminds me of Sean Kemp. You know, and I played with Sean Kemp for 2 years. The way that he attacks the basket, his footwork, and you know what else too? I love guys when he said, you know, I'm watching all of his interviews and everything. I'm watching. He says, you know, they didn't pass me the ball in the McDonald's All-American game, and Peterson was on that team, so he's got a thing for Peterson. You know what I mean? And he wants to prove that he really should have been the number one pick. And I go back to, you guys remember when Rod Thorne in The Last Dance said, we are lucky that the Olympics were after the draft.
0: Because
41: had the Olympics been before the draft, we wouldn't have been able to draft Michael Jordan. Well, I am glad that Caleb Wilson was not able to participate in the NCAA tournament because of the broken thumb that he had and the injuries that he had. Because had he been able to go along, this guy would have, in my opinion, been the number one pick.
0: Wow. Yeah. We had him on yesterday. Lawrence and I had him on yesterday, and I asked him exactly that, and he's got that confidence. You know, it's fascinating, Kendall, because the NBA draft is about projects. I mean, it just is. You're drafting guys who are unfinished. He's not a great outside shooter. Neither's Dalen Swain a great outside shooter. But they scout the basketball skills. Otherwise, they scout the slap, you know, size and length and athleticism and all of that. Mm-hmm. But they're scouting who they are as people, right? Because like it was a miss with Patrick Williams at number four, and mm-hmm. and this doesn't feel like a miss up front because of the personal part, right? I mean, that part matters so much.
41: Yeah, and you know. Go back to Patrick Williams. He was really coming off of the bench at Florida State. He really didn't know what he could do. Okay. And, you know, I believe that you have to know what a kid can do. You have to watch him play a significant amount of time before you can really gauge what type of player he's going to be. We had an opportunity to see Caleb Wilson. We had an opportunity to see him play in high school. He's McDonald's All-American. Mm-hmm. Was a second team All-American in North Carolina in limited playing time. And with Dalen Swain, did a great job at Texas. This guy off the dribble, this guy is incredible. I mean, can get to the basket. You know, and yes, they don't shoot the jump shot the way that your prototypical players shoot it right now. But let me tell you, with a couple summers of work, they'll be right there.
0: So, yeah, why is that a projectable skill now in the NBA? Is it the teaching? Peter Patton's not here, but maybe there's another great teacher. But is it also just like if these guys have the right work ethics, they can get there? Why do people learn it?
41: Because you better learn it or else you won't be here very long. Okay. That's just what it is. I mean, you look in the 90s and, you know, I love when some fans talk about, well, the 90s players couldn't play in this era because they couldn't shoot the three-point shot. Well, guess what, guys? We didn't practice the three-point shot like they do now. I mean, had it been necessary for us to knock down the three-point shot back then, we would have practiced it, and it would have been the same thing, okay? So that's really all these guys have to do. In order to play in this league and be successful, in my opinion, from what I've seen over the past 3 or 4 years, you need to be able to defend. You need to be a two-way player. You need to be able to knock down the three. You need to be able to get paint touches to either score or spray the basketball to your teammates. And both of these guys are capable of doing that.
0: Kendall Gill is with us here on Spiegel and Holmes. It is Spieg solo for this segment. Gabe Ramirez will be back with me in the next one. I want to ask you about Keaton Wagler and the Illini in a second. But first, one more thing on the Bulls. This was Tiago's splitter this morning on with Mully and Haw. And the question was about the culture that he can build and wants to build. And he kind of had a little throwaway comment about their style of play. And he hasn't really been specific. And this just made me, it made me perk my ears up. And I want to ask you what you think. This is Tiago's splitter on what fans might see as their style of play in this upcoming season.
2: So we know how this process is going to be, right? Like, we got to develop players and they got, we're going to give them roles. And sometimes you guys might not know in the media, but they're going to have certain roles. They got to work. They're going to be in their boxes and doing what they got to do and then grow those boxes out.
0: That was really interesting to me. So we might not know what they're asking guys to do. They got to be in their roles, in their boxes, and then grow the boxes out. Like, what do you think of when you think of all this batch of young players and what kind of boxes or what kind of roles he might put some guys in when he talks about it like that?
41: So he's going back to Phil Jackson. I read Phil Jackson's book a couple, about maybe 10, 12 years ago. He had this one thing that all freedom exists within structure. Okay, so that's what he's going to do. He's going to give these guys some structure, and they're free to do whatever they need to do within that structure, and they will be able to develop. Like, I think the Josh Giddey's box probably will be a little bit more expanded than everybody else's because Josh is capable of doing a lot more things than everybody else. I think the Caleb Wilson will be in a box, so modest as well. And as long as you operate within that structure, then it can expand. You know, and it's sort of like, you know, you graduate to another level, and splitter will allow you to go to the next level. That's what he's talking about.
0: Interesting. I wonder how they'll play. Like, is Caleb get in the middle? Does Caleb get in the middle because he can hit the mid-range turnaround and post up stuff like that? And he's a good passer, and he'll spray it out to shooters and stuff like that. Any idea how they might set it up? I don't know.
41: I think that he will be used, one, as a rim runner. I think that they will draw plays up for him to get the ball mid-post, because if you watch him at North Carolina, he absolutely destroyed people from 15 feet and in when he could either play with his back to the basket or face them up and get in his triple threat position. His three-point shot will probably come a little later. And who knows? If he puts enough work in this summer, you know, Tiago may let him shoot the three-point shot. So, you know, I had a coach by the name of Alan Bristow in Charlotte, and I can
0: Alan Bristow, Kendall Gill's coach in Charlotte. Did we lose Kendall? Ah, we lost Kendall. Get him back. I remember Alan Bristow as the coach. I want to get Kendall back because we need to ask about Keaton Wagler, because there have been three players from the University of Illinois who have ever been drafted in the top five. Three. One of them is Deron Williams in 2005. Another is Keaton Wagler two nights ago in 2026. And the other is Kendall Gill from 1990. That's it. Those are your three Illinois players ever to be drafted in the top five. Deron Williams, Kendall Gill, and Keaton Wagler. What's it like to be drafted top five? Is there a different kind of pressure, Kendall, that Keaton's going to have to be ready for?
41: No, I don't think there's any type of pressure with Keaton. I mean, he handled the pressure this year. I mean, coming in as a three-star high school player and, you know, playing as if he was a senior. I mean, and that's one of the things that I was most impressed with about Keaton is the poise that he played with all season long. And, you know, I was watching the Purdue game with my wife, and he had, like, I believe he had 20-something in the first half. And I said, if he comes out in the second half and does the same exact thing, he's a one and done. He's a lottery pick. He ain't coming back to Illinois. So that's exactly what happened. When he scored that 46, and believe me, man, Purdue is the toughest place that I have ever played. As a matter of fact, I don't even believe that I won one game at Purdue. you know, throughout my whole career at Illinois. So,
0: man,
41: you know, that just lets you know how tough that place is to play.
0: Last thing, Kendall, we appreciate the time. Gabe asked me earlier, put me on the spot, who's going to have a better NBA career, Caleb Wilson or Matas Buzelis?
41: Oh, my God. That's a tough one, man. That's tough. You know, I'm going to say what we used to say back when I was a teenager. My name is Bennett, and I ain't in it.
0: You don't have to give an answer. You don't have to.
41: Yeah, that's right. I'm not giving an answer for that one.
0: All right, well done. Kendall Gill, thanks so much, man. We appreciate you.
41: All right, guys. Take it easy.
0: You got it.
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20: 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Pick six at 6. John Heyman, MLB Network, New York Post. Just watched the Cubs sweep the Mets out in New York. We'll talk baseball with the guys at 7:25. Ron Coomer, Friday staple, 8 a.m., waking up in Milwaukee this morning. 8:44, we head west to Circus Sports out in Las Vegas. Talk to Mike Palm. 9 o'clock, Chris Chelios skates in. The NHL draft is tonight. All the guests on the Mully and Haw Show join us on the Plumbers 911 hotline. 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The local 130 Plumbers get the job done right the very first time. Your Cubs, they are 44-37. They take all four games from the Mets. Last night it was 4-3-10. Who else? PCA laced an RBI double in the 10th inning. Michael Conforto, Alex Bregman, and Ian Happ had RBI hits in the 6th when the Cubs' runs were unearned thanks to another pair of errors from the Mets. Matthew Boyd back, pitching for the first time since an injury to his left knee when playing with his children. Going back to May the 6th, he allowed 8 base runners, 4 by hits, 4 by walks. He did strike out 4 in 4 2/3 innings of work. He did throw 76 pitches. The Cubs went 7-0 against the Mets this year, outscoring them 51-24. Tonight, 6:10 pregame right here on 104.3. The Score, as the pitching matchup is Colin Ray. He's 5-5 with a 4.99 ERA. Jacob Mizorowski, maybe you've heard of him. He is going for the Brewers. He's 8-3 with a 1.45 ERA. The Cubs still looking up at the Brewers in the standings. It is 6.5 games. Good for second in the division outright. The Cardinals are now behind the Cubs by a half game. Don't forget this afternoon, The Score and Circus Sports live from the Brat Stop up in Kenosha. Spiegel and Holmes will be there 2-6 ahead of the Cubs series opener at Milwaukee. You'll be able to get a free brat or a free dog. Compliments of Circus Sports when you present a bet slip from American Place Casino or show a wager placed in Illinois on the Circus Sports Illinois app. That's today, 2-6 at the Brat Stop up in Kenosha. Pregame, Jed Hoyer confirming that Ben Brown will be out at least a month. He's going to have that neck looked at. White Sox are 41-38. They had Thursday off before starting a series tonight at home against the Royals. David Sandlin will be throwing on the south side. The White Sox and the Guardians are tied atop the AL Central. Little news on the MLB labor front as part of the next CBA with players. Major League Baseball wants a maximum contract length of 5 years for free agents who are switching teams, while organizations will have the ability to keep their own players for up to 6 years, calling it a cornerstone player provision. World Cup underway last night, part of the 5 a.m. club. You probably didn't see it. Team USA lost to Turkey. I'm going to say it, Turkey, 3-2. They did, however, win their group. Christian Pulisic did get into the game in the second half as he's working his way back from a calf injury. Only two of Team USA's regular starters did start last night, and we now know who and when Team USA will play in the round of 32. This, of course, is a knockout stage, and Team USA will be taking on Bosnia on Wednesday. That is the 1st of July, Levi's Stadium in Santa Clara, California. That game will go at 7 o'clock. Tonight, the NHL draft. Blackhawks traded the 4th pick earlier in the week, but they, of course, still involved in the action. And don't forget to tune in tomorrow, 8 to 9, as Circa Sports presents Palm Saturdays, featuring Circa Vice President of Ops, Mike Palm. You'll be able to listen on the Score and that free Odyssey app, or you can watch the show live on YouTube and Twitch. Mike breaks down the latest in sports betting landscape with a Chicago flavor. 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That, of course, is Circus Sports. Sports betting the way it should be, with no bet fees. Just woke up. Welcome to Friday. 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Mullion Hoff, 5:30 until 10, Pick 6 at 6, John Heyman, 7:25, Ron Coomer at 8, Mike Palm, 8:44, Chris Chelios drops in at 9. 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Let's take you out to Queens, New York. Mets and Cubs, 4th game of their series. The Cubs had won the first 3. It was going to be an interesting night for the Cubs as they were getting Matthew Boyd back on the bump for the first time since May, after hurting himself playing with his children, hurt his knee. And in the bottom of the first inning, Boyd had his strikeout pitches going.
0: The payoff pitch, Fenton swings and misses, strike 3. Boyd gets him with a slider, one away. As Boyd works his motion and deals, Bichette swings and misses, strike 3. Boyd gets him with a changeup, two away. A start for Boyd, back-to-back K's to begin the frame, after having not pitched a major league game since May 3rd.
20: Back-to-back K's for Matthew Boyd to get things going for the Cubs. And in the bottom of the second, former Met Michael Conforto was playing great defense out in right field.
0: Here's Ronnie Mauricio, right-handed batter, the pitch. And a high fly ball hit to deep right. Conforto going back at the track near the wall. Does he have a play? Yes! Makes a half-hearted leap and the catch, backing up and gently touches the wall.
20: Gently touches the wall, as Zach Sabin described it right here last night on 104.3 The Score. Dansby Swanson was the offensive hero for the Cubs so far in this series, but what he does best is play defense. Here he is in the bottom of the fourth.
1: Peterson, I read.
0: Line drive knocked down by Swanson, back of second. Everybody's safe. Men at the corners now give Melendez an infield single, but Dansby saved a run with that diving knockdown behind the bat.
1: This ball scorched right over the head of Matthew Boyd. Dansby lays out for this ball and knocks it down, as you said, Z. I'm sure he thought he should have caught it, but this is a really difficult catch. I mean, you're fully laid out on an absolute scorched line drive. But it's a great job by Dansby to keep the ball in the infield. That's the goal, because it saves the run.
20: Ron Coomer, who will join Mullion Haw at 8 a.m. with the analysis there in the bottom of the fourth inning, as Dansby Swanson saves the Cubs from allowing the first run of the game. And then in the top of the sixth inning, the Cubs would take advantage of, guess what? Mets errors.
0: Like the pitch. Conforto lines one for a base hit to right. Ball quickly fielded by Bench. Quintenberry sending Swanson around. Here's the throw, the slide. Swanson's in there. RBI single, Michael Conforto, and the Cubs strike first. A 1-0 lead over the Mets here in the sixth. A 3-1 delivery. Bregman lines one to right. This will drop in for a base hit. Roll to the corner. Conforto on his way to third. Being waved around. He's headed home. Bregman on his way to third base. Now the throw finally comes back into the infield. Cubs score again as Alex Bregman delivers. It is 2-0 Cubs over the Mets here in the sixth.
1: Nice ball dumped down the right field line, and Benj has an issue with it in the corner. As it goes around, he does not field this ball cleanly, and it gets past him and goes all the way out to the trap. And I'm not quite sure how it got past him. We get kind of blocked, but it hits the sidewall and then goes back to the field of play past him. Because of that, everybody else moves up 90 feet. Bregman ends up with a triple, and Conforto scores all the way from first, so the errors come back to haunt the Mets again.
0: Here's the pitch. Pulled on the ground, base hit to right. Coming in to score, Bregman. RBI single, Ian Happ. It's now 3-0 Cubs here in the sixth.
20: Cubs with three unearned runs, thanks to a couple of errors by the Mets, who keep booting the ball around. Moving into the bottom of the sixth inning, the Mets would mount a comeback.
0: Eric Wagaman, a pinch hitter, swings and hits a high fly ball deep left. Happ going back at the track, looks up, it's gone. Two-run pinch hit home run for Eric Wagaman. And the Mets within one, Cubs 3, New York 2.
20: Cubs 3, Mets 2, bottom of the 6th. Bottom of the 7th, the Mets had tied this one up.
0: Here's the 1-1. High drive hit to deep right center field, way back there, and gone. Tie ball game. Ex-Cub Jared Young going deep. Solo shot. 3-3, Cubs and Mets here in the 7th.
20: 3-3 after 7 out in New York. We would have the same score after 9. So we'd have the Manfred man on base for the Cubs. In this case, it was Matt Shaw, PCA, at the plate for the Cubs.
0: The pitch. Crow Armstrong lines one down the right field line. Fair ball. It'll roll all the way to the corner. Shaw around third, digging for home. He scores. Pete Crow Armstrong, RBI double. And the Cubs take the lead, 4-3 over the Mets here in the 10th.
20: 4-3, Cubs with the lead in the 10th. Could the Cubs nail this one down and sweep the Mets out in New York?
0: A ground ball hit to third, fielded by Bregman, throw across, ball game! Cubs sweep the Mets. They take the finale, 4-3 in 10 innings.
20: Zach Sabin with the final call right here on 104.3 The Score. Cubs take all four from the Mets, improved to 44-37 overall. They're back on the score tonight. It's a 6-10 pregame. Colin Ray, Jacob Mizorowski, the pitching matchup up in Milwaukee. Cubs 6.5 behind the Brewers for the top spot in the NL Central, but they are now in second by themselves. The Cardinals are a half game behind. After the game, the offensive hero, PCA, about sweeping the team that originally drafted him.
2: Yeah, that's so tough to do. I mean, we put up, what, like 29 runs in three games, and then, you know, today I think we could have easily kind of, you know, laid down after yesterday, and that's a long day we were all here for. So, I'm mostly impressed with the bullpen today, being able to hold them to three and, you know, let us finish the job. So
20: that was PCA after the game. Thanks to the Marquee Sports Network for the use of that audio. Let's hear from the skipper, Craig Counsell, about the pitchers this time doing their job in a tight contest.
3: Look, it was a tight game, and it was kind of turned into a bullpen game at the end. And those three guys did a heck of a job. And obviously we asked a lot of everybody this series, and like we've been talking about, when you're playing good baseball, there's a lot of names to mention, and I think that was absolutely the case the last 4 days and tonight as well.
20: Craig Council postgame talking about the pitchers working in some tight situations. Matthew Boyd back on the mound. What did Craig Council think?
3: Yeah, I mean, I think kind of what I thought he pitched really well, and kind of what you'd think for a first outing in a long time in the big leagues list, and at least in some irregular, you know, outings, not pitching every fifth day. So, but in the end, it's, you know, he got, what, 13 outs, and we'll absolutely take that.
20: You will take what Matthew Boyd did for sure. That was a great way for him to get back at it. Did have some walks, but also struck out four. He had eight runners on base, but went

0: got to get it. It's a big hit.
1: It was a big hit indeed. Ends up being the game winner. And the Cubs have won those four games in a row against the Mets. Now it's on to Milwaukee to take on Craig's old club, the Brewers.
0: Yeah, just play good baseball. I mean, that's number one. We got to just keep playing good baseball with the doubleheader, with the rainouts. Yeah, it was a good series.
1: Yep, good series for the Cubs. They're 44-37 overall, 6.5 behind the Brewers for the top spot in the National League Central. Let's hear from Matthew Boyd, his first outing since injuring himself back on May the 6th.
2: I'm grateful, man. I'm so grateful to be back out there and be part of this team. You know, Miggy did a great job. You know, all game long, especially working through the bases loaded situation. I mean, Dan's made a great play in that fourth inning with stopping that ball going up the middle. And, you know, that run was a game changer, not scoring right there. But, you know, if that thing gets up there, it's a run scored. So it changes the whole game. So, I mean, it was a great team win. You know, guys fought. The relievers, you know, were gutsy out there going back to back. Multiple guys, Hobie going three in a row. And it was a good win.
1: Matthew Boyd with the tip of the cap to Dansby Swanson, who saved a run with his diving stop in the fourth inning on a scorcher. Matthew Boyd will have to continue to pitch well because we know now for sure Ben Brown out at least a month. Here's Jed Hoyer with our own Zach Zabin pregame ahead of the Cubs game last night on stabilizing the bullpen and the injuries they've been facing across the board.
3: Well, we were able to get Peterson. That certainly helps, but we have about 5 weeks till the deadline, and right now the second wild card in the American League is 2 games under .500, so not many teams feel like they're out of the race. There's not many pitchers available. So right now I think we need to figure this thing out internally. Guys need to step up and pitch well, and we need to play great defense and win some games, and there will be a point that's more transactional, but in the meantime, this is our group.
1: This is our group. That was Jed Hoyer with our Zach Zaidman pregame ahead of Cubs Radio. And the Cubs are right back here on 104.3 tonight up in Milwaukee. It's a 6:10 pregame show. Pitching matchup, Colin Ray, Jacob Mizorowski. Mizorowski's got a 1.45 ERA and likes to put that ball out there at over 100 miles an hour quite frequently. If you just woke up, welcome to your Friday, 26th day of the month. It is the Mully and Haw pregame show. We're broadcasting live from the Hyundai Score Studios, brought to you by your local Hyundai dealers. The Pick 6 at 6, John Heyman, 7:25, Ron Coomer, 8 a.m., Mike Palm, Circus Sports, 8:44, Chris Chelio skates in at 9. The NHL draft is tonight. The Blackhawks have traded the fourth pick in the draft earlier this week for a defenseman from the Buffalo Sabres. All those guests joining Mully and Haw on the Plumbers 911 hotline. You got a plumbing emergency? Call 1-833-PLUM-911. The local 130 plumbers get the job done right the very first time. White Sox had the day off. They are still tied with the Guardians on top of the AL Central. The Royals are in town for a three-game weekend set, and David Sandlin will throw over at the Rate tonight. Out west, we had Team USA taking on Tertiary. Team USA looking to go undefeated in group play. Could they do it? Find out next right here on the Mully and Haw pregame show. 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

0: Jaggers into the knockout round following a 3-2 loss to Turkey in their final group stage match. The USA still wins the group and has a knockout round contest looming against Bosnia and Herzegovina. Austin Trusty and Sebastian Burhalter both scored for the United States. I'm Mike Conti.
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24: Fans are listening. The USA's big star gets nutmegged. Kohler still trying to get in. Chance for a cross. Comes back to the top of the box. Now it's clipped in at the backside. Matt Turner, it's that time. Turkey A score, the winning goal in the 98th minute. They might be going home tomorrow, but they're going wild now.
25: That's what it sounded like last night on Fox. If you're part of the 5 a.m. club, you may have missed it, as Team USA did lose in the 98th minute last night to Turkey in stoppage time. So they losing the perfect group stage and fall 3-2. Christian Pulisic did get into this game in the second half, working his way back with the calf injury. Only two regulars started the game last night, and we now know when and where and who Team USA will be playing next in the round of 32, the knockout stage. Wednesday, July 1st, Levi's Stadium, Santa Clara, California, 7 o'clock kick against Bosnia. That game will be on Fox. If you just woke up, welcome to your Friday, 26th day of the month, Mully and Haw's pregame show. Mully and Haw, 5:30 to 10, broadcasting live from the Hyundai Score Studios, brought to you by your local Hyundai dealers. 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The guests join Mully and Haw on the Plumbers 911 hotline. 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The local 130 plumbers get the job done right the very first time. Cubs take all four games from the Mets last night, 4-3 in 10. PCA delivering the RBI double in the 10th for the game winner. Matthew Boyd was back, threw 76 pitches in 4 2/3 scoreless innings, 4 hits, 4 walks, and that was his return. Tonight, Brewers, Cubs in Milwaukee, 6:10 pregame show right here on 104.3 The Score. Colin Ray,

0: Jacob Mizorowski, the first-place White Sox, had the night off. They welcome in the rain, the Royals tonight over at the rate. David Sandlin is going to be throwing on the south side. It is 5:30 on a Friday. It's time for Mullion Hall right now. 104.3, the score.
1: Yeah, we're done.
2: Wake up! Wake up!
3: Mike Mulligan, David Haw.
4: We know the Mets have had a terrible year.
5: Yes. Matthew Boyd back on the mound tonight for the sweep. That would be big if they could get that because...
6: He rocks back and deals the pitch. Awkward swing and miss. Strike three as Boyd doubles up on the slider. The pitch. Conforto lines one for a base hit to right. Ball quickly fielded by Bench. Quinton Berry sending Swanson around. Here's the throw, the slide. Swanson's in there. A 3-1 delivery. Bregman lines one to right. This will drop in for a base hit. Roll to the corner. Conforto on his way to third. Being waved around. He's headed home. Bregman on his way to third base. Now the throw finally comes back into the infield. Cubs score again as Alex Bregman delivers. Here's the pitch. Pulled on the ground. Base hit to right. Coming in to score, Bregman. RBI single. Ian Happ. The pitch. Crow Armstrong lines one down the right field line. Fair ball. It'll roll all the way to the corner. Shaw around third, digging for home. He scores. Pete Crow Armstrong, RBI double. And the Cubs take the lead. 4-3 over the Mets here in the 10th. A ground ball hit to third. Fielded by Bregman. Throw across. Ball game. Cubs sweep the Mets. They take the finale 4-3 in 10 innings.
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4: 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Never easy to get a sweep in a four-game set, but the Cubs pulled it off yesterday, Mr. David, and congratulations, buddy. 8 of 11.
5: Good morning, Molly. Happy Friday. Yes, it was a good baseball game. Played well by the Cubs against a team
4: played well by the Cubs. Yeah.
5: The Mets, so bad. God, such awful. A welcome sight on the schedule. And the Cubs beat them all 7 times this year. Took care of business the way they needed to yesterday. They used 7 pitchers. We talked to Tommy Hotovy. It's amazing he found the time in the morning to talk to us, given all the preparation he had to do to get 7 pitchers ready for Thursday night's game.
4: Well, I mean, you know, the big news was Matthew Boyd.
5: Yeah.
4: And he did very well. The only issue you'd have is the 4 walks, because that was a lot of pitches. And so that is kind of the problem where you're through so many pitches. He lasted 4 2/3. I think, Dustin, did you say 4 2/3? You were spot on with that one, buddy.
0: Every once in a while, blind squirrel gets a nut.
5: 76 pitches for the first time since May 3rd. You can live with the 4 walks because he was rediscovering his command, doing a lot of things for the first time in a long time.
4: Yep.
5: And only giving up 4 hits without an earned run. Struck out 4. You'll take that from Matthew Boyd. That looked like a guy that in the second half of the season, if he can stay healthy, can be, I don't want to say your ace, but can give you a very solid start every time out. And they're going to need every time out from Matthew Boyd. You cannot afford another injury. You cannot afford a dip in consistency. He's got to be the workhorse in the second half of the season.
4: Yeah, that's scary to think of.
5: It is.
4: The word workhorse is just
5: it is,
4: a
5: but
4: part of that.
5: Look at the reality.
4: Well, the reality is that someone, I'm not naming names, but someone is going to have to throw an arm around a certain Shota Imanaga and offer him a lifesaver.
5: Well, he's going to have to be better as well. This is the halfway point for the Cubs, and they're going to have to be some resets. And everyone do the Dansby Swanson. Everybody do the thing when you get questioned publicly, you privately are scuffling, and then you find a way to redirect your season, and it's possible.
4: He had a better day 2 days ago than yesterday, but you know what? He was the guy that was there to score the first run of the game.
5: Yep.
4: I mean, that was pretty good to see, just him running the bases, the fact that they played a team that, goodness gracious, gave them 3 unearned runs, and they needed all of them because, as you mentioned, the parade of pitching included a couple of of home run bombs that got the Mets right back into that game. And, you know, it was a little bit – I think PCA put it well when he talked to Marquis after the game and just said, hey, you know, it's really hard to win. It's hard to sweep.
5: It's very hard to win.
4: They could have let that game go, but they managed to win that in 10 innings, and you should be good.
5: Yeah.
4: Happy with that.
5: Very happy with that.
4: Yes.
5: PCA came through. He's having quite the month.
4: Oof.
5: The offense was clutch and had quite the series in New York against the Mets team that was basically, in over a four-game series, like a 501c3. Very charitable to the Cubs. You know, they can write this one off. They gave away four games in a row. Now, the Cubs earned them.
4: Yes.
5: But two more errors made everything possible after committing six the night before. Who's getting fired there?
4: Somebody, you know,
5: how do you play that sloppy baseball in New York and not have any kind of repercussion?
4: I don't know. I mean, the thing that was like that you're just kind of incredulous with is a guy is in the outfield and, you know, runs over to get the ball, and then you couldn't see the angle. And it's just bouncing behind him, and you're kind of like, what? Wait. And then Dansby scores on that play, and he got on base because the throw to first, that it apparently was a bounce, and the guy tried to pick it and sent it.
5: They're not picking anything.
4: Flying. Yeah.
5: They're not picking anything. They're not doing much. They are really.
4: That's a bad baseball team.
5: They're really in disarray.
4: It makes me feel really hopeful about the pitcher they have coming in. If he's throwing ground balls.
5: David Peterson. Yeah.
4: He was going to start this weekend.
5: Well, you think he's going to be in a position where the Cubs have to rely on him to take the ball every fifth day. And sometimes, as you know, like when you're joining a team that needs you, that they're not in first place, but they're in contention. The season ended today. They're a playoff team, the Cubs. David Peterson might be a guy, as we heard from Tommy Hotovy yesterday, playing with that defense behind him, he might find a way to be better. He might be better just by virtue of having that defense behind him.
4: He conceivably, given how bad the Mets defense is, we may be calling him Rick Sutcliffe by the end of this season. Have I gone too far?
5: Maybe a bit. Maybe a bit.
4: I thought that would
5: maybe
4: really.
5: A bit.
4: That's right in your wheelhouse.
5: I love the nostalgic nod, but I don't see Big Red.
4: He's not going to put. He's not going to put 10 wins together.
5: I don't think so. I think maybe he's got half a season, so he's got maybe 12 starts, perhaps
4: 10-1.
5: Boy, that would be great. Wouldn't it be something if we're sitting here in September 10th, and we're thinking, well, if the Cubs can just get Peterson to pitch this and short rest, and he's coming through because he's been unhittable. That would be a revelation. Now, they have had
4: unhittable
5: things like that before, but
4: yeah.
5: I'm realistic in my expectations with David Peterson. I think the Cubs are going to try to piece things together. You know, and we're dancing around the news that we touched on yesterday, but Craig Council confirmed the Ben Brown situation is pretty bleak.
4: It's
5: unfortunate, too, because of somebody like him.
4: Dare I use the word dire?
5: Yeah.
4: Because that sounds like when you are, well, we're going to look for a second opinion. Let me tell you something. That's hope and a prayer is what that is.
5: Yeah, it really
4: is.
5: We're
4: hoping someone else sees something differently.
5: If it hadn't been something he had suffered before, and if it hadn't been something that knocked him, really derailed the 24 season.
4: Right, right.
5: You might not be as pessimistic, but it's hard to look at it. And you know, the first thing, and you can hear it in their voices, not just because they're going to lose his production, but Ben Brown was really invested in making this a special season. And he did everything necessary in the offseason to come back with a different mindset, with a new pitch, and a commitment to being the kind of pitcher that we've seen. And that's what makes it all unfortunate.
4: I thought he was having a special season.
5: I
4: thought, you know, when you think of the entirety of the year that he's had and the way his role shifted and the way whatever they asked him to do, he just kept getting better at. It is just quite embittering to see another injury, and certainly one that is, I mean, okay, so you're not going to do anything for a month. I get it. Then what are you going to do? Then what happens after a month? How do you get him up and running?
5: How much time he'll be without being able to throw the ball.
4: At all.
5: Then the ramp up is another several weeks.
4: Yes.
5: So that's why I think you will start to wonder about the contributions, and we'll talk about it more in depth because it is, you know, they sweep the Mets. People are feeling very good, but that was a significant development overall.
4: I'm trying to figure out, and I'm not a doctor, nor do I play one on radio, but stress reaction.
5: Mm-hmm.
4: They're calling it a stress reaction. Like, I'm very curious. I've heard of a stress fracture. I've heard of stress. I mean, I react poorly to stress, but a stress reaction in your neck? I need to understand what that means more.
5: Well, I think when you talk about, again, layman's terms, stress fracture is more pronounced and it's more severe. And a stress reaction is maybe the precursor to that.
4: Oh.
5: And you don't want it to get to that point, obviously.
4: Oh.
5: But it is, there's inflammation involved. That's what's tough because you talk about his neck. So there's,
4: exactly. I mean, he can't move his neck. I mean, you lock up with your neck? Holy God, that sounds awful.
5: Especially, you know, it doesn't matter what position you play. And actually, it doesn't even matter if you're an athlete.
4: Yeah,
5: if you have that kind of stress reaction in your neck, it affects everything that you do.
4: You can't sleep. You have no hope of sleep.
5: No, sleep is a challenge. Everyday activities become cumbersome. And if you're a professional athlete, you can see, as finely tuned as these guys are, their bodies, it's unfortunate. So now, you know, Tommy Hotovy sounded more committed than exasperated, because you can understand any frustration he might feel, because they're just going to have to get guys ready and they're going to have to get guys to exceed expectations.
4: I like the idea that Tommy told us that Ian Happ checked in to see how he was doing.
5: I like that.
4: I think it makes me think even higher of Ian Happ.
5: Well,
4: Ian Happ, aware of what the man's job is and, you know, understanding if anyone has a stress reaction to anything, it's going to be him to his pitches.
5: We all react to stress differently. But he's a leader in that clubhouse. They do have good leadership in that clubhouse.
4: Oh, yeah.
5: And after the half a season that they've endured, the ups, the downs, the extremes, you can imagine that might have the ultimate effect of bringing them closer together. And they're two very different teams and studies in town. I think it's fascinating to me because with the White Sox, you've got a bunch of young players experiencing things largely for the first time, and their togetherness is a weapon, is a factor in their success. And then you have the Cubs, who have been through ups and downs. The back of their baseball cards are very impressive. They have the team and the payroll and all those things, and they've experienced those extremes, and now their leadership is necessary and maybe one of their strengths to get them through these difficult patches with the injuries that are coming and all that the ups and downs that they've already encountered. So chemistry matters. It really does in these clubhouses, and I think it's going to be a factor in the second half.
4: I want like more information on that. I wouldn't mind hearing someone talk about that idea.
5: Well, I mean, I think how did you made me think about it yesterday?
4: Yeah.
5: Because when he talked about the Ian Happ exchange
4: and how
5: he was talking about, you know, the hitters and pitchers and the young players and old guys, and how, you know, Ben Brown began the season much a curiosity. You know, what Ben Brown are you going to get this year? Now he's at the point halfway through the season, the thought of losing him for 6 to 8 weeks is causing people to, like, you know, have real stress reactions in the clubhouse.
4: I mean, if we're being brutally honest about it, the thought of losing him, never mind the timetable, the thought of him
5: it happened in 24.
4: I'm just saying,
5: yeah,
4: it's almost like a Justin Steele pronouncement in a way, right?
5: I'm not putting
4: the Malecki on anyone. No. I'm just saying, when you hear that and you hear, well, we're going to try to get another opinion.
5: But what I'm thinking, it is worth exploring and listening to and talking to guys about it. You hear it in Craig Counsell talking about it. I think you hear sometimes when Damsey Swanson has referred to it, and certainly every week with Ian Happ and Nico Horner on the station.
4: Yeah.
5: What happens is when they go through these ups and downs, it can tend to bring teams together. And the Cubs right now are on an 88 win pace. They 41 and 37, I believe, midway through, 44 and 37, midway through exactly this season. And it's not your ordinary 44-37 first half of the season.
4: I think Ron Coomer would be a great guy to talk to about this sort of thing because, you know, he is a leader in his own right. He is a team guy above all else. But, you know, we certainly have heard over the old Oakland teams of the 1970s, 20 Cavs for 20 different players.
5: Mm-hmm.
4: Nobody doing anything together.
5: You don't sense that from the Cubs.
4: No, but I mean, do you have to have it is what I'm asking.
5: Right.
4: Do you need that? I understand when you're talking about young guys how that works. I wonder, and I think that what Dansby Swanson has done in New York, and we'll talk to John Heyman about that at 7:25, I think that's really interesting that he's sort of changed, but he's had the same attitude the whole time, as has Bregman, who hasn't had success
5: yet. This is sort of what I mean, is that when you have these kind of examples of enduring all of these ups and downs, and still here they are, looking at the second half of the season, feeling like they survived the first half more than they flourished in the first half, that can be a very powerful unifier. You know, that can get for a team. And yeah, I think the Dansby Swanson example is going to be something that not only do players look at as proof of just keep on pounding and grinding and getting through something, but you're going to hear it from the manager, and you're going to hear it from Jed Hoyer, and you're going to hear it from the Cubs. You know, well, if we just wait, there's going to be a breakthrough. If we just wait, we're going to believe in these guys. They believed in Dansby Swanson
4: when
5: the rest of us really didn't.
4: Right.
5: Let's face it. And they were rewarded, small sample size, but what happened in New York was historic, and I think it's going to be something they look at and say, well, this is why we're patient with these guys. This is why we believe.
4: And I'm not looking for a negative, but I think that, again, if you're doing that against the Dodgers, it's one thing. But if you're doing it against the team with the other giant payroll, that's almost to be expected the way they play baseball.
5: It is. And yet, you're right, because we've got it's our role to kind of look at that and consider it and put it into context and all of those things. If you're in the midst of the worst stretch of your career, you don't care who the opponent is.
4: Yeah.
5: You know? And if you're watching, if you're waiting for Dansby Swanson to get hot, you really don't care how bad the pitching was.
4: Oh, you're welcome.
5: You welcome any gifts.
4: Yes, I totally agree.
5: Thank you very much.
4: Yeah.
5: You know, so that's the different perspectives in this sort of week. And it's been a really compelling week in New York, sweeping the Mets and getting Swanson back on track, but he could be like the emblem for all other struggling Cubs. PCA's carried this team in June.
4: Yes.
5: Dansby Swanson has turned the season around, and other guys may look at that as proof that, okay, if I keep doing the work, I'm going to get the results.
4: Yeah, and you can only play the teams as you find them. And winning 8 of 11 is a big deal. And being able to go into New York, and it doesn't matter how bad the Mets are, to be able to sweep that team in a four-game set, including a doubleheader, that's really impressive. It really is. It's something that you can hopefully use to change your fortunes overall and get back in the division race. And again, I think
5: find out tonight.
4: It'd be nice if Milwaukee could play that way.
5: Colin Ray
4: tap
5: against
4: into their inner
5: Jacob
4: Mets.
5: Mizorowski, the Miz,
4: it's
5: most feared pitcher in the National League. Yes, the Miz.
0: Remember what happens when you typically go over the top with this, David, right? See Paul Skeens. See if I'm paying attention.
5: Yes.
0: Yes, I am, David.
5: Because you do like to think, you do think that I put it on a little thick with
0: just like Paul Skeens, David, puts his pants on one leg at a time.
5: Yeah, but
0: I don't know if he goes leg or left leg first.
4: I'm almost certain he jumps into his trousers. I think you've got that wrong.
5: 8-3, 145 ERA. I think what's the over-under on number of pitches that exceed 100 MPH tonight? I'll start at 23.
0: 23 under.
4: You know what? I mean, he's done
0: Are
4: that before.
0: Are you caffeinated
4: in games.
0: Up at 549, David?
5: No!
4: He's done that before in games.
5: That. Let's see. We'll see how much caffeine the Miz has had tonight. What was his last... What was his last outing? He had a bunch.
4: He had some outing that was like absurd.
5: Yeah, I think that maybe that's a little high, but He has hit 104. He set the all-time record by throwing 57 pitches over 100 miles per hour against the Cardinals.
4: Yeah, do that against the Cardinals. That's good.
5: Yeah, do it against the Cardinals.
4: That's insane, 57.
5: 6 days ago, he hit 54. So I think I'm low.
4: There are guys in Major League Baseball, not naming teams, that couldn't throw 57 pitches in a game.
5: Matthew Boyd threw 76 yesterday. We want to have a parade.
4: Well, he's
5: I know. First time since May 3rd.
4: He's a Patriot.
5: I think Matthew Boyd was what you needed out of him. Modest expectations, and he met them. I think that was definitely when you are where the Cubs' pitching rotation is, you've got to be realistic. And realistically, he delivered what they could have expected.
4: He didn't really save the bullpen, I'd say.
5: No, I know. But I don't think he was expecting to do that.
4: It wasn't his fault, though.
5: Yeah.
4: No.
5: Maton gave up another homer. That was a very frustrating sight.
0: If he only had somebody else who could throw a ball, I would say that would be enough of that experiment.
4: Yeah, but
0: unfortunately, there's nobody.
5: Healthy body. He's healthy. He's paid. And you've got to try to, again, get something out of him that reflects the way that most of his career has gone. Don't lose hope or faith in because he struggled. It's the Dansby Swanson example. Because of the recent experience, the Cubs are going to double down on some of these struggling veterans and say, well, we're good.
4: Oh, boy. Yeah, that's good.
5: I hear what you're saying.
4: Isn't
5: that a reasonable expectation?
4: I don't think you have all – I don't know that you are in a position – to abandon someone that has done something at any point, given the state currently of both your starting pitching and your bullpen.
5: Yeah, let's be honest here. Their position players now have become, if they're in a slump, that is a lower priority than fixing your rotation, addressing your bullpen, and worrying about your pitching. It's all about the pitching in the second half.
4: Oh, it's definitely going to be all about the pitching. And you worry just because of the extreme number of injuries and how many of guys you were relying upon are gone. You worry about all the miles you're putting on every element of your pitching rotation, your bullpen, the whole damn thing.
5: Speaking of pitching, White Sox back in town tonight, and they called up David Sandlin.
4: I saw that.
5: To make a start.
4: Yeah, that was interesting.
5: Very interesting move.
4: Yeah, I don't know how to take it, frankly.
5: Well,
4: I don't know if he fixed anything. I don't know if they got to something. I haven't been following how much he's been pitching or how he's been doing, but I think if he's healthy, then they need him.
5: He showed some really good poise and composure in the first start.
4: The first start was incredible.
5: You know, he bounced back from giving up the leadoff homer.
4: He was incredible.
5: And then he looked the part. And
4: then his next couple starts got him demoted.
5: A little shaky.
4: Yeah.
5: Little shaky,
4: yeah.
5: But I like how they're leaning into the young pitching infrastructure again. Noah Schultz will be a matter of time before he's back, I believe.
4: Okay.
5: And then you've got those two guys. If they can find some consistency, again, second half, they're going to have to, if they want to stay in it, if they want to stay where they are, that they're going to have to go out and get a veteran starter themselves.
4: Right. Yep.
5: They're right now in a virtual tie for first place. Percentage points with the Guardians, and we're halfway through the season.
4: That's pretty extraordinary. I mean, I'm just saying, given the fact that they've lost 100 games in three straight seasons, so it's
5: remarkable.
4: Are significantly
5: better. It's probably the biggest surprise in the American League.
4: Oh, I think they're
5: exaggerating, Dustin?
4: They're probably the best story in baseball, the turnaround that they have achieved at this point.
5: I think so, too.
0: That's not hyperbole, David.
5: Okay, that's good. That's good.
0: I know you used exaggeration because you figured I didn't know hyperbole. But.
5: Well, there's a plethora of ways I could have described that.
4: There are...
0: Despite a lot of things, I'm on my game this morning.
4: Look at that. What would possibly have prevented you from being on
0: your game? I had a long day yesterday. I got a long day today.
4: Okay.
0: My niece is getting married. Congratulations to her.
4: Oh, that's great.
5: Sounds like you're thrilled.
4: She's getting married tonight?
0: Yep, this afternoon. Yep.
5: This afternoon? Mm-hmm.
4: Wow.
5: All right, congratulations.
4: That's great, man.
5: Good weather ahead. It's supposed to be really nice.
4: Good.
0: Nice north, not necessarily south.
5: Okay.
4: Good day for...
0: We're getting married north.
5: Well, so, don't want rain, so it shouldn't be rainy today, according to, well, depending on where it is. But that's great. That's a good weekend. So you do have a long day ahead.
4: And you'll earn every minute of it, buddy. You'll enjoy yourself. I'm convinced of it. We've got the pick six ahead. And we'll do that next. It's Mully and Haw, 104.3 The Score.
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0: 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A laced RBI double in the 10th by PCA, and the Cubs beat the Mets 4-3, taking all four games from the Mets. They got three of those runs unearned by two errors by the Mets, so the errors biting the Mets yet again. Cubs are 44-37. It was the return of Matthew Boyd. First time pitching since he hurt himself May the 6th. He allowed eight base runners, four via hit, four via walk. He did strike out four. 4 2/3 scoreless innings. He threw 76 pitches. Cubs went 7-0 against the Mets this year, outscoring them 51-24. It's a 6-10 pregame right here on 104.3 The Score. Colin Ray and Jacob Mizrowski, the pitching matchup. The Cubs enter this one 6.5 behind the Brewers for the top spot in the National League Central. The Cardinals are a half a game behind the Cubs. They are in third. White Sox had Thursday off. They're back at it tonight at the rate. Royals in town. David Sandlin will throw. White Sox and Guardians tied atop the AL Central. Last night in the World Cup, Team USA lost to Turchia, 3-2, the final. They got the goal in stoppage, but the Team USA, they are moving on. They are into the round of 32. We know the who, what, why, when, how now. Wednesday, July the 1st, Levi's Stadium, Santa Clara, California, 7 o'clock kick on Fox. They will play Bosnia. NHL draft is tonight. The Blackhawks have traded the fourth pick earlier in the week. 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
0: So, right here on this station, Craig Counsell confirmed Ben Brown would be seeking more opinions for his neck injury, similar to the injury in 2024.
22: Ben was diagnosed with a stress reaction in his neck. So it's a very similar injury to 24. He's going to get some other opinions on it, but we're looking at, you know, basically limited activity for about a month here and then go from there.
0: We are just at the halfway point in the Cubs season. How many more starts will Brown make?
4: Yeah, I mean, that is the question. I think it sounds like they're trying to figure out a way where he makes more starts. And I don't know that we can sit here and confidently say 6 or 8 or 10 or another one. I just don't know yet. Until we get more information, until they do find some diagnosis that isn't as serious as this one. You know, they had to shut them down a couple of years ago, right? That's kind of, that was the end of his season, I believe, in 2024. So this is not a good thing at all. If it's very similar and you're looking for another way of looking at it, I don't know at this point that we're going to see Justin Steele get a start this year, or frankly, Ben Brown either.
0: That's interesting, because I was kind of thinking the same thing. If we get Ben Brown back, and I think that's a big if, depending on where they're at in a month, at least if I was running things. I mean, if they're double digits behind the Brewers in a month, let's just say, God forbid, but if that's the case, I don't know that I would throw Ben Brown again this year in a meaningful game. I don't know that I would get Justin Steele up. But let's say they're within 5 or 4 a month from now. I could see Ben Brown and Justin Steele potentially having similar roles. Perhaps they're openers. Perhaps they're bridge guys. Perhaps they're what happened the other night on the south side. You have a 3-run lead after 6 innings, and you bring in one of those two guys and see if they could finish out the game. They could go, you know, Sean Newcomb type effort. Maybe that's what's going on. But I think a lot of this is about where the Cubs are at when the guys are quote unquote deemed healthy.
5: So back in 2024, Ben Brown made his 20th and final appearance of the season on June 8th. And then he was shut down. So that is bleak when that's used as a point of comparison. And that is sobering when you consider what exactly they're saying without saying it. The shutting somebody down for a month in the midst of a season for a pitcher, that means no activity, and then the ramp up begins or resumes. Even if things go according to plan health-wise, seeking a second opinion suggests that may be a murky health prognosis. If you're optimistic, I think you look at best case scenario for this is Ben Brown makes 5 more starts or appearances. He comes back in September, the end of the month or the beginning of the month, about 20, 25 games left, and maybe he's somebody that can contribute in that way at a time you might need it. That's best case. Worst case is you shut him down and there either isn't a need to come back or he's incapable of coming back. It's just so unfortunate because somebody who has committed himself to the kind of season Ben Brown was in the midst of, he had become, through circumstances, injury and otherwise, the Cubs' best starting pitcher. And now you can just hope for the best and that he gets an opinion and he can start the road back, but it's going to be something that is hard to see hope at the end of the horizon.
2: I lost a little bit of your question.
0: That is Ron Coomer. He will not lose any of the questions at 8 a.m. this morning with Mully and Haas. He wakes up for us in Milwaukee. How would you evaluate Matthew Boyd's first start since May the 3rd? What are your expectations for this weekend series in Milwaukee? And are you looking forward to seeing lefty David Peterson?
5: Matthew Boyd was solid. 76 pitches, 4 2/3. He walked too many guys, but for somebody on the mound for the first time since May 3rd, he was a welcome sight. He looked like he was at times feeling it, in command. Such a good thing and development for the Cubs because of their pitching plight, if you will. That was what they need from him every fifth day. Now, will he stretch out to be more than 76 pitches? Ideally. But I think with somebody with his health history, especially this year, he's walking around and just avoiding sidewalk cracks at this point, trying to get some good luck instead of bad. I would be very cautious with how you deal with him and probably all your starters, given the situation. As for this weekend, David Peterson, yeah, he's had some success in that ballpark with the Mets. You go back, I think I saw the clip making the rounds. He was in a relief appearance in the playoffs a couple years ago. You like his veteran status. He's going to have a lot to pitch for, expiring contract. So maybe that'd be a good start. But I don't think this is going to be a good series. I think the Cubs are going to lose 2 out of 3.
0: Yeah, it feels like one where you go into it and you say, don't get swept. Don't get swept. But I got a feeling about tonight for some reason. I got a weird feeling about tonight. And I am actually really looking forward to seeing David Peterson. The question is David Peterson throwing on Saturday? Is David Peterson throwing on Sunday? And then who's throwing the other day? Because right now, if you look around different websites, Saturday and Sunday, it's undecided, undecided. Now, we did hear Craig Counsell and we heard Jed Hoyer saying that, you know, Peterson's going to be involved. That's the other thing. Like, be involved. Is there any chance they're going to, like, open for Peterson? Is that something that is going on? So to predict it is very hard because you don't know who's starting the whole time. But I am looking forward to seeing Peterson with the great Cubs defense behind him. That's been stressed also by Jed Hoyer and the skipper.
5: Mr. Defensive Run Saves over here.
0: The backbone of this team, David, the way we operate. But yeah, don't get swept in Milwaukee, please.
4: It's great to see Matthew Boyd back, and I thought he pitched really well. I wonder how long it's going to take others to get back. Because right now, when you look at the Cubs, you kind of have concluded that there are no internal options available to you, which is why you went ahead and made the move for David Peterson, where you made a trade to get a guy who, by the way, is going to start a game. Okay, whether it's Saturday or Sunday, he's going to actually start a game because they don't have a lot of internal options right now. So it's great that Boyd gets back and you have another pitcher and you feel good about it. But I think the very fact that you've made a trade for a guy and he's playing as quickly as he is, you know, Tommy hasn't really... didn't know a lot about him, hadn't really had a chance to... They hadn't even finalized the deal when we talked to him yesterday morning. And now everyone's like, oh, yeah, he's going to be involved over the weekend. So, by the way, this is the team ahead of you in the standings. Did you trade for a guy? Well, start him then. So
5: life comes at you fast.
4: I do think life comes at you fast. And I think that they need options. And I would wonder if they're going to have... more trade pieces, and I know the deadline's August 3rd, but are they going to have more trade pieces starting games than some of the internal options of guys coming back from injury?
6: What was the other part of that question?
0: Oh, we're asking questions of that man, John Heyman, at 7:25 this morning. What happens this weekend at the rate? How many games do the Sox win against the Royals? And who will be the most noticeable impact player in this series?
4: Yeah, I think that what happens this weekend at the rate, they're usually pretty good at home. They won the last series. I'm hoping they can win this series. I don't have high hopes for any kind of sweep. I think that the White Sox are not scoring runs in the same fashion that they were. I think that the weight on Mooney is taking a toll, and I don't expect any run explosions necessarily against the Royals this weekend. But I'm hopeful that they can win the series just because they do well at home. I am, however, worried about who's hitting, who's healthy, who's going to be really good this weekend. I don't know that, you know, it's kind of round up the usual suspects, but they're going to have to rely on run creation as much as the home run. And I hope that's not the case. I like when they hit home runs and have big innings. I love that idea. I'll go with they win the series. That's about as good as I can do for you. That's what I think happens this weekend.
0: Based on the pitching matchups, they should win this series. I know it's a bad word. They could sweep.
4: I'd love that to happen.
0: They could sweep. If you've got no plans tomorrow, like, make your way over to the rate. They're celebrating the winning ugly team.
4: Yeah.
0: They've got their best pitcher throwing. I believe it's like a 310, so it's perfect.
5: Perfect.
0: You can get your lawn mowed and get down, set up your charcoal grill and your bag set, and have a tailgate in the parking lot over at the rate. They could. Let's hope on Monday, Mully. Let's hope we're talking about Kyle Teal in a good way. Right, let's hope that, you know, he's, and let's hope he
4: comes
0: has
4: out
0: like,
4: of it. Yep.
0: Let's hope he has about 12 or 13 at bats. Maybe one of those games he's DHing. I think David's 100% right. You're probably not going to see him squatting back to back days, especially like a night game followed by a day game. Even makes it a little harder. That's you too, okay, Mully.
4: Bring him down for a game. I mean, it depends on the pitcher you're facing.
0: Okay. Well,
4: but they need, he needs at bats. He
0: either
4: needs
0: way,
4: at bats. I'm with
0: you. Were talking about them needing to hit a little bit more. They also have been talking about like getting this reinforcement. Okay, let's see it.

0: And they win there at a very high percentage. I have every confidence that they're going to take 2 out of 3. It's Davis Martin time tomorrow afternoon. Tonight, David Sandlin goes for the Sox, and he might be a guy that in his last two starts at Charlotte has been very efficient. He's given up 3 runs, I believe, in 9 innings, so he's or 11 innings. I like everything about the way they're going into the series. They lost the finale in extras, but this weekend is about looking at the past, how they won ugly. This year, don't have quite the slogan yet, but they're developing one.
1: They hit bombs in that winning ugly team.
0: They hit the ball out of the ballpark. They had some fierce power, and certainly they've got some the ability to do that this year. They also have run creation. I think this weekend's going to be fun for Sam Antonacci, though. He's got his buddy Jack Caglione from Team Italy coming in town. Vinny Pascottino is injured, but maybe he'll be around. And I think the Sox could put an espresso machine in their dugout next to the magic wand.
1: That's good for Teal, too.
0: Good for Teal as well. So this got a little Team Italy thing going. You got Sam Antonacci, Kyle Teal back. You got Caglione there. And everyone is going to be toasting the White Sox after they take 2 out of 3 from the Royals.
2: That's a great question.
3: All right, that's Bryson Graham. Got to spend time with Bryson yesterday in studio, Mullion Haw. And let's hear about him. Did you accept his explanation of why the Bulls sold their second round draft pick for cash considerations?
4: You have your board, you have your targets. And, I mean, as we're going down it, nothing against the players that were remaining. They just weren't particularly targets of ours. And so we were looking, it's like, okay, how can we get some future assets and push this pick forward? But we still have $33 million in room
1: yes.
4: right now and $9 million in a room mid-level. And we want to just continue to stay flexible because you just never know. Teams may call and be looking to dump players. We can dump players and then take back in assets, you know? And so why put ourselves in a situation where you're committing to a player that maybe you may like, but it may take you out of the game with some other things?
3: So you heard his answer. Do you buy it, or do you think they should have rolled the dice on a prospect?
0: I personally appreciated how he was transparent and the fact that he shared with us what he was really thinking, and I don't think it was just trying to give an answer so we stopped asking the question. He knew it was going to come up. He was prepared for it, but I don't think he was trying to mislead anybody. That's really how he feels. Off the air, we got a further explanation because just in conversation, we all know what's going on with college sports and the NIL era and how there aren't as many qualified candidates in the second round as there used to be because the players that used to be good enough to be second round gambles, the ones that we use, the exceptions to the rule, the Jalen Brunsons, the Joker, the IOs, those guys are staying in school an extra season because they can make more money guaranteed as college basketball players than they can be as NBA reserves. I appreciated his explanation. It made a lot of sense to me. He also shared the fact that they've got some dough and yeah. He's ready to spend the money. So I liked what he had to say.
3: I'll accept it. I think naturally, we do this in most drafts, at least I do. You're always going to look at the guy who got picked right there and then maybe who got picked right behind. And you're going to follow them for a year or two. And then you play the woulda, coulda, shoulda potentially game. So, but right now, he's got a pass. He hasn't done anything wrong so far. So let's see how this all plays out.
1: Yeah, you know, initially I was kind of disappointed when I saw they had sold their pick to the Lakers. I just didn't understand it because, frankly, you're talking about a team in a rebuild, and you're talking about a draft that is thought to be deep, and it just didn't make sense not to take a chance on a guy or two. And they did. They did sign a couple two-way contracts. They did get a guy who's a three-point specialist, and they got a guy who's also kind of a rebounder, a power guy. So I thought they did do that. I feel like, especially as the second round goes on, that

0: you are seeing more players make big money in college and stay in college. I'm sure it'll be worse a year from now. But I also feel that the agents are kind of trying to get their players on two-way deals, trying to get them paid and trying not to get them, you know, they're looking for development and playing time, and they don't really want them drafted. So I think that that's also a part of it. But he made a good attempt at an explanation, and as you say, I thought, at least with the first pick, I thought if Baba Miller was there, that might be a guy that they would have preferred. He was taking a pick before, or maybe it was Baba O'Reilly. I just know that it's Baba O'Reilly. It's the Who. I'm just making a joke. That's a song, Brandon. I know Baba Miller. I just said his name. I'm saying I don't have to fight to prove I'm right.
1: Did you see Robbie Avila signed with the Lakers?
0: Oh, that's nice.
1: And he's a guy. Now he goes out there.
0: Local guy. Sure.
1: He goes.
0: Oak Forest, was it?
1: He's Kareem Abdul-Jabbar.
0: Yes.
2: Yeah. Now, wasn't he? Didn't he have some NIL from the White Sox, correct?
1: Yeah, he's a White Sox guy. He's a White Sox-sponsored NIL guy. And he signed a free agent deal with the Lakers. So he gets an opportunity.
0: Boy, what if he loses his roster spot to LeBron's son? Bronny over.
1: We'll do an entire segment on that.
0: Larry Nerd. all right, we've got so much to get to. It is the Pick 6, 104.3 The Score.
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17: Well, I can't answer that question.
2: Oh, there's going to be questions for Chris Chelios. 9 o'clock, he'll skate in, talk a little hockey with us. The Blackhawks have 6 picks in this weekend's NHL draft. 3 in the second round, 1 in the third, 2 in the seventh. Do you expect a trade? What is Kyle Davidson's approach?
0: Yeah, I don't know what his approach will be, but I do expect more trades. I expect them. They've kind of picked the lane, okay? By making a deal, by trading away the 4th overall pick and one of the second rounders, I guess they had 4, right? So they got 3 left. They did pick a lane. They gave up quite a bit, and they got themselves a defenseman, and they announced that they're kind of going to go for it. So if that's what you're doing, then keep going. Go ahead and get somebody in here that can play a wing for Connor Bedard. Go ahead.

0: and keep improving your team to a point where you can make some sort of a run toward the playoffs. That would be awesome to see, and I think that they've kind of declared what they're going to do. So I'm not, I mean, they obviously didn't want a defenseman, so now we'll see how deep they are and what they like. But trade those picks if you want. Doesn't bother me at all. I think get yourself frontline players.
1: Well, I get my question is, and I don't know the game as well as David. I almost want to just hand him my whole 2 minutes, too, so we can have like six. Shouldn't you draft, David, is the NHL draft anything like the NFL draft where you should always draft a goalie? Like, should you always draft a goalie to, so you have one? I'm asking.
2: I don't think so.
0: They're set. They're pretty good
2: in the system.
0: Yeah.
2: With goalies.
1: Well, then whatever they. I mean, draft all defensemen. I mean, but again, is there nobody's? There's nobody that they're going to get with the picks they have left. They traded out of the first round, right? They have no first round picks per the question.
0: They got 3 seconds.
1: 3 seconds. I mean, when's the last time a second round pick contributed in year one? At the NHL, it doesn't happen. So it really build for the future, fine. But that's why I'm okay with them trading out, because they got somebody that's going to help Connor Bedard, and they can't waste any more of his time. I know he's still young; he's a young man. But come on, get going now. We need to get that guy in the postseason.
2: Typically, the draft in the NHL is not about the current season, with few exceptions. Now, the guys taken at the top of the draft, the Gavin McKenna's. They will be about next season, getting opportunities quickly, but rarely do you see second-round picks don't play as rookies. This isn't like the NFL draft or NBA draft. So the six picks that they have this weekend are just depth fillers for the organization, and for an organization that, frankly, is loaded with prospect depth. This is what's interesting about tonight and this weekend. The fact that the Jason Robertson situation remains unresolved. And when you look at what's going on in Dallas, this is a 27-year-old restricted free agent who turned down the Kraken's offer yesterday. You can engineer a trade. It would take a king's ransom. The Hawks may not have enough. This is why I reacted to the trade the other day the way I did at first, because this is the number four pick that could have been used to get Jason Robertson, who is a guy that is 50-plus goals. I mean, he's a 45-goal scorer with Connor Bedard, who, with the presence of him on the same line, could make Bedard a 100-point scorer. This is why I reacted that way. Now, best-case scenario, offseason, somehow Kyle Davidson finds a way to pull this off. There is interest, according to David Pagnotta. There is due diligence being done, according to the Pierre LeBrun. They are looking into Jason Robertson from Dallas. So are other teams. So it's going to be competitive. I don't think that it's... I don't know how realistic it is right now. I would love to be surprised. I would love to be blown away. I would love to hear tonight around 6:30. Oh my gosh, I can't go anywhere because I want to watch what's going on with the Blackhawks. Because they found a way to trade for Jason Robertson. They get him, the entire summer's changed. Your offseason is defined, and that would be a bold move.
0: Will you spill your snifter of brandy as you watch the draft if the player the Blackhawks wanted happens to be there at four?
2: I will spill my brandy, and I will reach for a shot of peanut butter whiskey, and I will say, let's go!
3: That's a good question.
1: That is a question that we might ask Mike Palm. Can you bet on hockey draft? I know you can bet on the U.S. men's national team. You could invest on Kalshi. What did you make of the U.S. men's national team coach making 9 changes from last Friday's group that beat Australia? It's the most ever changes for a USMNT between 2 games, topping the previous high of 5 going all the way back to 1998.
2: Wow. So that was a lot of history being made. I don't know if it's the right kind of history. Yet last night was, I know that there were, I don't want to call them rationalizations, but you know, they didn't need it and all those things. But to see the game lost in the final minute was disheartening. Pulisic coming back was encouraging. I don't know what to make of the rest of it, but I do think that if there's such a thing in momentum in the World Cup, the U.S. lost a chance to gain some or to take some into next week. And the changes also maybe accomplish that before the game in terms of interrupting any kind of momentum. So I was, if you stayed up to watch that game last night, you were disappointed by the ending.
1: You were disappointed by the ending, but I also found it interesting that he, the coach of the U.S. national team, had to remind everybody, we won the group. We won the group. The other reason why I believe that this hasn't happened very often is because they didn't win the group.
0: No, they haven't.
1: When they were in game number three, they had to win that game, or they had to at least tie that game.
0: Right.
1: So I think this is good. You got Pulisic out there. He ended up playing. He didn't start.
0: No.
1: That's,
0: you brought him on late.
1: Curious to hear what you think about that part of it. But as far as we know right now, they came out healthy. They're going to play Wednesday. They're playing a team that on paper they should be able to beat, I think. They haven't beaten a team from Europe in over 5 years in international play. But I have no problem with this at all. If anything, to me, it's almost good. They were down 2-0, and they came back to tie the game. Right, I mean, that's correct, right?
0: Down 1, they scored a goal,
1: okay,
0: then they were down 2-1,
1: and they came back again. So they came back twice, right? I have no problem with it. I would have done exactly the same thing the coach did, and I think it's interesting that the takeaway was reminding the media and reminding everybody paying attention, we won the group. And if you would have said 2 weeks ago they were going to win the group, you would have taken that like a thief in the night, as you would say, Molly.
0: Yes, you definitely would. Listen, I did not have a problem with it because I felt like they had won the group and they were going to have to sit out the four guys on yellow cards. There's no way. The players were too important. You couldn't play those four. Now, the fact that he decided to basically go with all backups and Weston McKennie, they started Weston McKennie and Ricardo Pepi, but Pepi was only in because Christian Pulisic was out. He didn't start the first game. So they had two guys start that had started the previous game, and really one of them was Weston McKennie, they made him a captain. It was like a nice thrill for him. I think that it's a feel-good thing for all the players, all the guys. You know, it's really difficult when you are have a national team because those guys are all playing. Most of these guys, most of the starters are playing in Europe. So the team, the clubs aren't releasing them so they can come to every international friendly you might have. And because the U.S. did not have qualifying because they're a host country, they hadn't really played any significant games. So he had to rely on two different teams. One was kind of an MLS-based team, and the other one was all the guys from Europe. And he's starting all the guys from Europe. So it's kind of cool that he got everybody a game, that everybody, you know, some of these players can say, I started a World Cup game. That'll be something they'll tell their grandchildren. I know that doesn't mean anything to anybody, but from a team perspective, I thought it was pretty cool that he did that. They didn't need to win the game. They had already won the group. They already knew their fate, and they already knew it was going to be Bosnia-Herzegovina before they even kicked off that game. So there was nothing to gain from it. You hate losing momentum, and it would have been nice. And I understand a lot of people are greedy and USA, USA. But listen, all that matters is that all the cards reset. Nobody's in danger based on the knockout round beginning. And that's just how it's done. If you get two cards in this round, then you will be suspended. But you will never be suspended for a final. So it doesn't matter once you get through a semifinal, if you're going to make it to the final. I don't know how far this U.S. team is going to go. I thought that, you know, their defense looked shaky yesterday. A couple of the guys who came in, we do not have the depth that other countries have. So if you lose anybody, it's going to really hurt your health, your ability to win in the World Cup. You're in the knockout round now. So they're playing on Wednesday, and they're playing Bosnia-Herzegovina, which is the team that eliminated Italy, the team that kept Italy out of the World Cup. That should tell you something. Italy's won how many? 3, 4 World Cups. It's a great nation of soccer. So the idea that you're stepping up in class, they finish in third place, you can win the game, but you definitely, it definitely was interesting just for the guys down the road and in their lives. And it was a pity they lost on roughly the final kick of the game, for God's sake. Tough one. All right, we've got so much more. We've got the extra point next. We're going to get to it. It is Mullionhaw, 104.3, The Score.
3: 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And 104.3 The Score has the only local broadcast. 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
1: What is your response to the question Bryson Graham asked yesterday? Would you take 6 consecutive losing seasons for an appearance in the NBA Finals? That's what happened with the Spurs. Of course, they look like a future winner with Victor Wembanyama.
2: Loved Bryson Graham coming in here yesterday with Thiago Splitter. He said a lot of compelling things. This was one of them, too. Thought about it a lot. It was maybe the one thing he said I didn't necessarily agree with. I don't think Chicago has that kind of appetite. And I would not embrace that kind of philosophy. And I know he wasn't offering it as his blueprint or his plan, or he's not the architect of that kind of design. There's a lot wrong with that to me. Wemby was drafted 3 years ago. He got to the NBA Finals in his third season. He's a generational talent. As much as we like everything that Caleb Wilson has to offer, he's not Victor Wembanyama. And I don't think that you can project that he will lead the Bulls to the NBA Finals in year 3. Maybe, but I don't think it's as sure of a thing as maybe was projected with Wemby 3 years ago. You got to look at what the Bulls are and what they haven't been. The Bulls, since they fired Tom Thibodeau in 2015 after going 50-32. Since that season, in the 11 long years since, they've had 2 seasons where they've won more games than they've lost. They've experienced a lot of losing at the United Center. I don't think there's an appetite for 6 more losing seasons if it gives you a chance to get to the finals. I think it's time to win. Time to start the rebuild to get to the playoffs, to be competitive, to be a top 4 seed in the Eastern Conference. That's what I'm looking for. I would take 5 out of 6 years of being in the Final Four of the Eastern Conference, getting back to that, rather than six more years of losing, than getting to the finals. So I don't necessarily like that plan, so I would probably answer after thinking about it, no.
1: I would too, unless we have some maybe fuzzy math. Brandon Fryer and I were just looking at some numbers. The Bulls have already had 4 consecutive losing seasons. So if we put that in the mix and add 2, that gets us to 6.
2: He didn't say that.
1: I said fuzzy math, David. So I can get on board if getting to the NBA Finals in 2 years... then I can get on board. Because if we go by what he did say, David, then it's 10 consecutive years of losing. And I am not on board for that. I don't have time for that. I don't think any Bulls fan wants or has time for that. The other interesting thing, if you want to get fuzzy, is he maybe suggesting that what they did on day one of the NBA draft, because they really didn't do anything on day two, is the equivalent of Victor Wembanyama, and that these players will get the Bulls to the NBA Finals? That kind of gets you excited.
0: Yeah, I spent a lot of time thinking about it as well, David, and it was funny. It didn't take me that long. I mean, I was having a little bit of fun when I said I was too old to wait that long, but I don't want to wait that long. And I was thinking about it, even just driving home. I was thinking about that idea, and I didn't like it. I don't like that idea because, you know, Wemby gets to the final in his third year, and now you're off and running. You feel like they're always going to be a threat, and he's surrounded by good players too, and off you go. And that's not what he was saying. He wasn't saying, oh, you know, would you feel good? I mean, and they're right. We are already in four losing years. And what you're talking about is the reality of life is you can't keep your job without getting to the playoffs in this world. And so I want him here for a long time. I want him to build a playoff team, and I want him to do it, hopefully, in a three-year period. That makes sense to me, to actually have this guy and this group, after 3 years, be good enough and supported enough and have enough around them to be able to go ahead and be a playoff team. And you know, I know that it was just a minor point, nobody really cares, but the Bulls have had a hard time getting free agents here. You know, they did not get LeBron to come here with D. Wade and all that. D. Wade came here, but he just came here just to pick up some cabbage and, you know, as a way station when he wasn't going to get paid in Miami. He didn't come here. They haven't really been able to attract the big-time free agents. And there was a feeling around the league that maybe the water had been dirtied by agents and they weren't going to get free agents. And I don't know who wants to come here now for a team that, as we talked about, 30 wins seems like about what you're hoping for next year.
2: I wish I would have answered it this way, because he's using the San Antonio model.
0: Yes.
2: I would have said, why would you use that example rather than we would prefer Detroit? 3 years ago, they won 14 games. Last season, they won 60. How'd that happen? They got a great player in Cunningham. Well, okay, if Caleb Wilson is your version of that,
0: there you go.
2: Then okay, that's the 3 year plan.
0: That's the plan I'm on.
2: And if you want to get to 55 to 60 victories, yes, in 3 years and go deep in the playoffs, I would prefer that on a regular basis than guaranteeing a spot in the finals in six.
0: Look what happened with San Antonio. You know, they got lucky because they got Wemby. That is a generational talent that fell to them, and now they're going to be a great team moving forward because they got an unbelievable player.
2: You couldn't miss on that.
0: Yeah.
2: It was a can't miss.
0: Yeah. So, I mean, you missed, though, for 6 years.
2: I want the Detroit model applied to the Bulls in terms of applying or creating pressure or expectations. It's hard to make that comparison because of Wemby.
0: I want to feel like the players that were taken out of this draft and the moves made in this offseason is the reason they're going to be in the playoffs in 3 years.
2: Yes, and they should be in the playoffs in 3 years.
0: There you go.
2: That's a realistic timetable.
0: 312-644-6767. It's Mully and Haw, 104.3 The Score.
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4: I mean, our job is just to go out there when it's our turn and to just attack and, you know, go till Craig, you know, takes the ball from us. We had situations where we had to do that last year where we lost JMO and Shota, and, you know, it gave opportunities for guys to step up. The same opportunity presents itself today. You know, we have a lineup that can carry us through times. We have a whole pitching staff that can do the same. It's not what it was on opening day, but, you know, it's our opportunity for everyone that is here to step up. And it's awesome we got a guy like Peterson. I mean, he was an all-star last year for a reason. He's immensely talented, and he's a great guy, so I'm excited that he's on our ball club. And, you know, we're worried about, you know, taking on tomorrow, and we'll just keep doing that and stack those days together, one after another. Out here in the
0: field. Mullion Haw, 104.3 The Score. That, of course, is the voice of Matthew Boyd. He made his first start since May 3rd, and he looked pretty good for himself. And as he mentioned the injuries there, it was important to get him back, and it was important to have a starter back on the hill because, man, it was a tough trip to New York in terms of information coming out. Cabrera, obviously, getting hurt, and of course, Ben Brown. That was bad news.
2: Matthew Boyd is their opening day starter. He's a guy that it meant a lot to this team last year, big reason for their success in 2025, and hadn't pitched since May 3rd. So seeing him look like somebody who had command, he did walk 4 4 2/3. Right. That's not ideal, but to see him back out there was just a big boost in morale for the pitching staff that is in shambles right now. And a team that's playing hot offensively, I think they didn't need that game, but it felt like it was something that they needed to see from Matthew Boyd, if that makes any sense. And now they go into Milwaukee with a little momentum. I don't know if it will matter, but they definitely feel better about their rotation with Matthew Boyd at the front of it.
0: Yeah, and you know, we've talked about it. We're expecting to see Peterson make his debut with the Cubs, and that tells you everything you need to know about the number of injuries they're dealing with and how things are for the Cubs right now. But we don't know who else is starting this weekend. I mean, it is both on the probable pitching. It's TBD, TBD. You know, we joked about how the Bulls have long loved the player cash considerations. Well, the Cubs, unfortunately, all season have been starting TBD.
2: Well, it's tough because in the past week, Edward Cabrera goes down. We've heard not a great update about Justin Steele. Jameson Taillon still is out with a hamstring. And Ben Brown, the big news yesterday, he will be essentially shut down for a month. He's got the stress reaction in his neck, the same injury that knocked him out of the season after June 8th in 2024, so it doesn't really look encouraging. Jed Hoyer did talk to our Zach Zaidman before Thursday's game, and this was his update on Brown, Taillon, and Cabrera.
5: Yeah, so, you know, with Ben to go first, you know, he has a stress reaction in his neck, sort of a similar injury to 2024. We're going to get second opinions on this. We don't know exactly what we're dealing with, but there's going to be a period of pretty significant rest no matter what the second opinion shows. So we're going to be out without Ben for a bit. With Edward, you know, he had a, you know, moderate hamstring strain. You know, he got an injection in that, and he's going to start working his way back. But he's also going to be out for some time. Jameson has been throwing. He threw an up-down bullpen the other day. He'll continue to progress, and we're hopeful that progression continues. And obviously, it's nice to get a guy back tonight, which is nice. You know, I feel like Matt's only made 5 starts this year. He was so key for us last year, and it's nice to see him out there tonight.
0: Jed Hoyer talking about it. It's nice to hear that Jameson Taillon is coming back too, David. I mean, I know that he might not be your favorite player and he's struggled this year and he's given up too many long balls. But, boy, you need all hands on deck.
2: He is somebody who can give you innings, and he's somebody that is a professional pitcher. And his biggest issue, which people are – the only thing that's concerning is the number of home runs he gives up.
0: Right.
2: And if they're solos or otherwise, but he's somebody who's an asset. And as you get into the thick of a wild card race, I hesitate to say divisional race because they're not there yet. 6.5 games back heading into Milwaukee, staring at Jacob Mizrowski on a Friday night. You're not there yet. You are in a wild card race. So Jameson Taillon's return would be welcome. I also suspect that if the Cubs can stay in the mix where they are without having another 8-10 game losing streak, without hitting a skid again, I think they're going to be active before the deadline. They're going to get a help in the rotation beyond David Peterson. David Peterson was a reflex, a reaction. It was, okay, you don't have a major league pitching rotation. You can't go to Iowa because nobody's there. The cupboard is bare in Des Moines. And so you look at, yes, the S's are silent, but the cupboard is bare.
0: That I got to tell you, that is not a small issue.
2: It's not.
0: The fact that you really can't rely on anyone at AAA to come up and give you spot starts on a weekend like this, or the fact that you have to make a move and then immediately start the guy, it tells you everything you need to know about where you're at.
2: You didn't give up anything of consequence to get David Peterson.
0: Well, you gave up a 13th overall prospect.
2: It's your 13th prospect. You're not necessarily going to miss Cole Mathis. I don't think he was projected to be anything in the coming season or seasons. I don't want to diminish his future, but it's something. It's the price of doing business to get a major league starter that you think you that was an all-star last year. David Peterson, Jed Hoyer's right, or Matthew Boyd said this. David Peterson was an all-star last year. He had pitched in a playoff situation. He was a former first-round draft pick. He's got some talent that he brings to the Cubs rotation. He also has a pretty sizable ERA that will go down presumably because he'll be pitching with a better defense behind him, which would have to be the case because the Mets had the worst infield in baseball.
0: I mean, we'll talk to John Heyman next, and when he saw the Cubs when they were really rolling earlier in the year, he said the thing that stands out is that defense. It's the best defense in baseball. Now, I think that when you watch the Mets, you can't help but feel like, boy, how do you get the Milwaukee Brewers to tap into their inner Mets players? Because they got a lot of guys that have gone there, including last night's pitcher. But, boy, the Brewers are a significantly better defensive team than the Mets are.
2: Well, yeah, the Brewers don't beat themselves.
0: Well, that's
2: and
0: it.
2: Under
0: that's
2: Pat it. Murphy and under Craig Council was the same way. It's just been more magnified, I believe, with Pat Murphy because they are ahead of the Cubs and have been. But they don't beat themselves. They do the little things, and they're going to be locked in defensively, and that's something the Mets are not. And David Peterson will benefit from coming from the Mets to the Cubs, ideally because he's a ground ball pitcher, and when he throws, you know, he doesn't need to do too much. He just needs to keep the ball in play, keep it on the ground, and take his chances that way.
0: And don't forget that this afternoon, the Score and Circa Sports will be live from the Brat Stop in Kenosha. Spiegel and Holmes will be there from 2 to 6 ahead of the Cubs series opener at Milwaukee, and you'll be able to get a free brat or hot dog, compliments of Circa Sports, when you present a bet slip from the American Place Casino or show a wager placed in Illinois on the Circa Sports Illinois app. That's today from 2 to 6 at the Brat Stop in Kenosha.
2: Just an example of Peterson's metrics that show you reason to think he'll be better with the Cubs. 33 of his 82 hits that he's allowed this season, according to Cubs.com, 33 out of 82 have come on the ground. So 40% of the hits against him have been on the ground, and there's a good chance that number will go down with him in on the Cubs. So he'll be a more effective pitcher. He'll be more efficient with his pitches, and I think he could go longer in the games. This is all theoretical. It's all best-case scenario, and it's what you have to look at if you're the Cubs, though.
0: If it works, I mean, let's just say he has a good outing over the weekend. Shouldn't you just, like, double down on every guy that is a ground ball pitcher and bring him in here and make about, you know, I don't know, 7 or 8 deals if you have to?
2: Well, they've already tried the transaction business has been active. You look at the number of pitchers that the Cubs have brought in to take a look at.
0: Oh, I know.
2: They have definitely not left any stone unturned. And so they're trying to get guys who have anything left. Yesterday was the latest example. Drew Pomerantz, old friend of Craig Counsell's, old Cub from last year, who came through and pitched some very meaningful games last year for the Cubs. He went to the Angels in free agency. They cut him loose, and the Cubs are trying to recapture that glory, if you will, because at this stage of his career, does he have anything left? We'll find out, and I think he'll be given a chance. He signed a minor league deal, but
0: how many of those have they done? I mean, honestly, they've got so many of those. There's, was it, you know,
3: Liam Hendricks.
0: Liam Hendricks was one.
2: I don't think he's pitched yet. Aaron Bummer is
0: at the.
2: Aaron Bummer is at the Arizona Fall League or Complex League.
0: Yeah,
2: and he's, you know, trying to work his way back there after a stint with the Braves.
0: Right.
2: They've got a couple other guys that they have taken flyers on with previous.
0: Yes.
2: The former White Sox, Bryce Wilson, I believe. He was with the Phillies. He's now in.
0: They love those former White Sox.
2: Well, they have to try anything and everything.
0: They got to try it all.
2: They're sifting through the rummage pile. And basically, it's a Saturday morning, and they're going into their neighborhood garage sales, and they're going through the table with all of the you know, nice shirts that look like any. This one have a hole in it? Oh, no, this is, I can wear this. How's this look on me?
0: I'm going to buy that painting of the dogs playing poker.
2: Exactly.
0: Well, what do you mean? There's something underneath it?
2: I'm putting that in.
0: There's a Picasso?
2: That would look good in the den, wouldn't it?
0: Yeah.
2: Oh, and then they get it home and they put it in the den. No, that's terrible. Yeah. I don't know what we were thinking. So there's going to be some of that. There's going to be some buyer's remorse.
0: They need to find a masterpiece that's hidden in a garage.
2: They need to go out and start shopping in the more proven stores, and by the time August 3rd rolls around, I think they will. I think they'll maybe stop rummaging through some of the discards. And Jed Hoyer, if the Cubs are still in contention, don't you believe that just based on history and necessity, that they will go out and pursue a top of the rotation starting pitcher?
0: You would hope so, because, again, you know, they're going to need that moving forward, too. They got a lot of guys that are coming out of contract, and they've got other guys that are coming off injury, and you do not know what to expect. So, yeah, I would say that as you get closer to the trade deadline, you've got to think about next year's budget, too. I mean, you know, you got to think about who you're going to bring in, how you're going to get them, what you're going to do. You could get that started early, get that process going, and get somebody that can help you not only get through this year, but help you next year.
2: Yeah, this weekend's going to be a tough challenge. Milwaukee, big series there. You mentioned guys meeting up at the Brat Stop in Kenosha. A lot of attention paid this Brewers-Cubs matchup in Milwaukee. Mizorowski tonight, you know, the Brewers are still playing at a high level. It doesn't matter who they lose, it seems. It's the same story with them every year. Your guy Andrew Vaughn has been on base a lot. He's that lineup, you look at it, and it shouldn't be as effective or as good as it is, and yet it continues to be, you know, they're the Brewers.
0: What did you think of Freddy Peralta, speaking of ex-Brewers?
2: Well, Freddy Peralta is one of those guys that regardless of whatever success or failure he has with the Mets up until the trade deadline, you're going to be curious and intrigued by what he could accomplish if you trade for him at the deadline.
0: Yeah.
2: So these starts, everything with the Mets, don't you have to take into consideration when you go to the mound, what your state of mind is, knowing that Took the mound yesterday knowing that the defense behind him committed six errors the night before.
0: And they were aching to get to that booting of the ball that they loved.
2: And they
0: so
2: committed
0: much.
2: Two more yesterday.
0: They did.
2: That can't do much for the psyche of any pitcher, no matter how accomplished or veteran they are. So Freddie Peralta is somebody who I would have every confidence that
0: track record with the manager, the whole bit. I mean, there's a lot to like about that idea.
2: They know what they would be getting. I don't know what they would have to give up to get him. It will be competitive. The Cubs, frankly, as we alluded to earlier, they don't have the assets in their minor league system. They don't have the prospects that other teams who will be in the Freddie Peralta sweepstakes will have. They won't be able to

0: because that's a caliber pitcher that you want Jed Hoyer to be pursuing.
1: You know, not for nothing. I know this is more of a question for John Heyman maybe than you, David, but what the hell is wrong with the Mets? What is wrong? Like, we talk about their defense. It's not a joke. I mean, it's a joke, but that's not – like, they built this team. They have, like, an unbelievable payroll, and they got the guy from Milwaukee to build this team – and they're miles away from being like a good fundamental baseball team.
0: Well, they thought they could replicate Milwaukee and New York, except for have more money to spend. And that has not been the case. And David Stearns has been unsuccessful in putting together the kind of plan and roster. They don't have the same types of players. It's as absurd as it sounds. You know, the Brewers are full of guys who might feel like they have to do everything every day, all the little things all the time to stay in the majors and to excel. The Mets have the best team money can buy. And while that is talent and you don't, and everybody in every market wants your owner to be that aggressive in buying all the talent, sometimes it doesn't fit together well. Sometimes it doesn't work. And the Mets are the latest example of that. They just don't have guys living up to their contracts. They don't have great team chemistry. They don't do the little things well, and they don't have a manager that makes a difference. Other than that.
1: Yeah, I was the play. Yeah, I tell you what, they're an unbelievable mess. The defense was just shocking. And they were playing okay right up till you get to that sixth inning, and then boom, here come the runs, because you're giving away three unearned runs.
0: Also, you know, we talk about this because I think we have tended to take it for granted in this 26th day of June. This month has been Pete Crow Armstrong's month, and his double was the game-winning hit. And there were a lot of other things that happened that we've devoted a lot more attention to, because it's necessary with Boyd and the bullpen and sure. Ben Brown and yep. all the things. Very quietly, the guy the Mets traded away, the prospect that they let go for Javi Baez, had a double, and it made all the difference.
2: Oh, my goodness. Wow. Well, not only fast, but cuts the bases perfectly. One of the worst trades in a long while by the Mets. Well, they got six good weeks out of Javi Baez, and whoopee. Now they've got to watch this guy be a star.
0: Whoopee!
1: That Keith Hernandez does the games, and that was from a couple days ago.
0: Yeah.
1: And we've been sitting on that one. But, you knew going in that he was going to play well because it was his old team. But you knew going in that he was playing great. So he was going to play well because he's playing well right now. But add the factor that he has a little something for him because of their decision to let him go, to trade him for
0: it was
1: for
0: big.
1: Javi Baez.
0: There were a lot of things that happened. That was big.
1: That was so much fun. And that I told you that's exactly like what the Mets announcers were saying is exactly how Sox fans felt when they saw Fernando Tatis Jr. become an MVP player after the White Sox traded him for James Shields of all people. My God.
0: Well, the Cubs won all seven games against Pete Crow Armstrong's former team this year. And so they have to really be full of regret and remorse, even more so now.
1: And Javi Baez is one of my favorite Cubs ever.
0: Whoopee.
1: I love that guy.
0: Whoopee.
1: But, I mean, that has to go down as one of the worst trades. That is a really terrible giveaway to let Pete Crow Armstrong go, given the way he plays.
0: Yeah, it's definitely going to live in infamy in New York, and in Chicago they'll just celebrate fleecing the Mets. Couldn't happen to a better
1: team. It's a big one. All right, we're going to bring in our guy John Heyman, and we'll talk to him about all of those things, and we'll do that next. 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
22: 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Always a delight to talk to our guy, John Heyman. And he joins us now on the Plumbers 911 hotline. 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Shout out to everyone watching us on CHSN. We appreciate your viewership. John, good morning. How you doing?
23: I'm good. How are you guys doing?
24: Doing well.
22: We enjoyed watching the Cubs take advantage of, boy, that's a bad Mets team. I mean, I knew they weren't doing well, but holy guacamole, they can't play a lick of defense, John.
23: Yeah, I mean, I don't know whether it's the Mets presence or mine, because the Cubs are undefeated in games I've seen, which is, I believe, 7-0 at this point, yes. Same against the Mets, undefeated. Yeah, I mean, their defense is bad, but their offense isn't good. They're 29th in OPS in baseball out of 30 teams. They're 29th in so it's hard to judge the Cubs based on the games against the Mets. But I will say that when I see them play, they look fantastic.
24: Well, given your proximity to the Mets and your knowledge of their team, what are the Cubs getting in David Peterson, and what does the future hold for Freddie Peralta?
23: Yeah, I talked to Jed Hoyer yesterday, and I told him that he'll do a lot better for them. I think he already knew that. They have a great infield defense, you know, obviously with Bregman, with Horner, Dansby, Bush. That's as good an infield as you're going to get. The Mets, as we saw with errors on the infield alone two nights ago, do not have a great defense. It's really shocking what's gone on with the Mets. Their whole mantra in the winter was, let's get run prevention, let's improve our defense, and it did not happen. I saw a tweet with 53 ground ball hits against Peterson this year. So, I mean, obviously he hasn't been great. He's got about a 6 ERA, but the defense has not helped. He is a true professional, great guy, interesting background. His dad, who passed away unfortunately when he was about 9 years old, was a trainer for Seattle Sleuth. So interesting guy with an interesting background, good guy. Gives up a lot of grounders, so you know that should be better with the Cubs. But obviously, they need to fill out a rotation and eat up some innings somehow. So they had to do this.
22: Yeah, and you know he's expected to pitch against Milwaukee in this series that's upcoming for the Cubs, and they got to catch Milwaukee. They got to start going after that team. They've won 8 of 11, but man, it helps being able to win a four-game set in New York. John, why hasn't it worked for David Stearns? Why hasn't it been the kind of thing they thought they were getting when they were tapping into the Milwaukee Magic? What has gone wrong other than, I mean, they got big-name guys, and it just doesn't work.
23: Yeah, I mean, the transition to big market from small market is not as easy as it looks. I mean, Andrew Friedman, who's arguably the best general manager in baseball, you know, took a few years to really get his footing in Los Angeles. I believe eventually he made so many great moves that they are just a very dominant team. It isn't easy. These free agent moves are hit and miss, even if you're signing, you know, near the top. If you sign the top guy, like Soto, it's pretty hard to miss. It's particularly one who was 25 years old at the time, and they got that one right. But he's tried to save money with other signings, signing mid-tier guys like Polanco, bringing in Robert, obviously you got a guy you know from Chicago. And it has not worked. One issue is the reliability factor. They just didn't put enough stock in the fact that Alonso plays every single day. And there were Pete Alonso chants at one of the Cubs games you know, in the last couple of days. That was pretty ugly. Alonso never misses a game. He rolled over his Jeep. Somebody ran a red light, and he rolled over his Jeep, came out unscratched, without a scratch. Last year, in the birth of his first child, scheduled it at 1 a.m. in the morning. So with games that day and the day after, didn't miss a game, still hasn't missed a game. Demo, same thing, rarely missed a game. And they brought in guys who are, frankly, injury-prone, fragile, whatever you want to call them. They treated Robert like a Fabergé egg in spring training. I mean, he was playing on the back fields as a two innings, sometimes as a DH. They tried to be careful with him, and it didn't work. I think he tried to be smart and get these guys who, quote unquote, on the cheap. Meanwhile, they're $20 million instead of $30 million, and he picked the wrong guys. And he just made a ton of mistakes. I mean, the coaching staff that he got rid of was actually pretty good and experienced. I mean, you got to have a bench coach who's been around the block a little bit. I thought Zimmer was a great bench coach for Torrey, who managed in four places. Now they've got a bench coach who, has limited experience. Just so many mistakes, one after another. It's really a disaster. And I don't know what they're going to do going forward because the minor leagues haven't been good. The guys who they counted on to improve, like Beatty and Vientos and Alvarez, have not done. Alvarez can hit against the Cubs, but nobody else really.
24: Adding to the disaster this series was Dansby Swanson, who came in struggling mightily, John, and we talked last week about benching him and batting him ninth and all the things he wasn't doing. And then remarkably, he has a historic day in the doubleheader and a whopping series against the Mets. How surprised were you? And can you compare it to anything you've seen in terms of a guy looking so good for one series and turning his season around seemingly after having so many struggles at the plate?
23: Yeah, I don't think I've ever seen anybody get 15 RBIs in a 25-hour period before. So I've never seen even a great player do that. So, I mean, no, I've never seen anything like that. The guy does have power. He is a great defender. You just got to stick with him through his ups and downs. He's not a great hitter, but he is a great team guy and a great defender, and he is the shortstop. So, if you want to give him a day off here and there or something, that's fine, but he's the starting shortstop. I know for all the downs that he's had, if you look at his numbers now, he's actually hit better than Horner and probably hit about as well as Bregman, or maybe even better than Bregman. So, we got to look at the total picture. At this point, we're halfway through the year. None of them have hit great, really, in the infield. I think we'll see improvement there. The concern for me with the Cubs is all those starting pitching injuries. I mean, you can fill in the gaps a bit here. You'll have Tyone coming back. I think Boyd looked pretty good yesterday. But you know, to lose a whole rotation through injury is tough. And you know, there are no sellers yet. I think eventually we're going to see some decent starters traded. Sonny Gray, Scooble, obviously the best one. Robbie Ray. You know, there'll be a number of decent starters traded, but they're going to need to pick up at least one or two of them.
22: Yeah, I think it's shocking. You know, you see Cabrera go down with the hamstring, and then the next day, Ben Brown has got a stress reaction in his neck, and they're talking they're going to have to shut him down for at least a month. I would imagine the same thing would hold up for a pitcher with a hamstring at least a month. I mean, you're talking, Justin Steele might not play this year. They thought they were going to get him back from his Tommy John surgery. That hasn't happened. We know about Cade Horton. It's just been, I mean, I know there are a lot of injuries with pitchers around MLB, but I can't think of another team that's been devastated like this.
23: Yeah, I mean, the Tigers and the Astros have taken a number of hits, but I think the Cubs are the winner now or loser, whatever you want to call it. It's really unfortunate. Brown was doing great.
22: Yes.
23: And, yeah, he's going to be shut down for a month, but then it's another month to ramp up, and that's best-case scenario. Cabrera, I mean, he couldn't walk. I was there that night, and he couldn't walk off the field. You have a hamstring injury where you can't walk. I mean, you've got a tear. I mean, there's no question about it. And I think that's generous to say that it's a month and then another month to ramp up. So I think they'd be fortunate to get these two guys back in 2 months. And that's not good. You know, I mean, Peterson's a guy who stayed healthy, will give you innings. With their defense, could be a plus. But they really are in a world of hurt in terms of the rotation. And I'm with you. I think right now they have surpassed the Astros and the Tigers and the Jays as the most injured rotation.
24: The Brewers have a 6.5 game lead over the Cubs in the Central. This weekend they begin a stretch of 18 games in 17 days. But they also have the Miz, Kyle Harrison, and Brandon Woodruff going 1-2-3 against the Cubs. What happens this weekend in Milwaukee, John?
23: I mean, the Brewers are really good. Milwaukee and the Dodgers are the two best teams. The Braves have been really good as well. Say they're number three at this point. National League is tough. You know, I mean, Milwaukee, they do a great job. Look, they lost Council. They lost Stearns. And they have just kept right on going. I give them credit. They took Harrison, a former top prospect who was, you know, given away twice, traded twice within a few months, and turned him into an elite pitcher. The Miz is the most talented pitcher in baseball. Woodruff has come back and thrown shutout innings. That is a tough spot right now. And, you know, frankly, they haven't had the injuries, but Woodruff did just come back from an injury, and he has been a guy who's been hurt a lot. But right now the Brewers are a pretty strong favorite in that division. And I can't claim that I knew it because I picked the Cubs to win that division. And it's going to take a comeback for them to win that division. I mean, I do believe the Cubs are a playoff team, but at this point, Milwaukee looks like the stronger, not only having a 6.5 game lead, they look like the stronger team. They're stronger than everybody, frankly, so it's no insult other than the Dodgers.
22: John, the White Sox, somehow, we're halfway through the year and they are still kind of battling away percentage points above or behind the Guardians in the AL Central. I know it's not a great division, but the White Sox remain one of the most amazing stories in baseball, especially since they've managed to tread water without Mooney.
23: Yeah, amazing. Mooney, to me, was the MVP when he went out, so it'll be a very welcome sight when he comes back. They have treaded water. I give them credit. The American League is as bad as I've ever seen it. There's one team with a plus run differential above a plus 13. That's the Yankees. I've never seen, we're halfway through, And three games under gets you a wild card at this point, right? Three games under. They're four teams tied at three games under. And right now they're tied for that last wild card spot. Right now the Yankees look like a very good team or even excellent team. Nobody else is great in the American League. And, I mean, the White Sox are in a fantastic position to do something. I did see what Gordon Eads wrote, which is to plead to Jerry Reinsdorf to do something more. And I would think that they will. I mean, he loves baseball, and it's time to go, right? I mean, they got a shot in this league. There are no givens, so we don't know that the Yankees are going to win that league for sure, right? So they're going to need to go out and get starting pitching as well. Both teams are in the same boat in terms of that. Go out and get starting pitching. And I think that we know the Cubs are going to do something. They came in as a win-now team, and they are remaining so. They gave up a prospect just to get an innings eater, who I think will be better with them, but just an innings eater at this point, the way he's gone. So give the Cubs credit there. I think the White Sox need to be in that boat as well in terms of going out and getting starting pitching.
24: Great stuff, John.
22: Thanks, John.
23: All right, great talking to you guys. Have a good day.
22: You're the best, John. That is always fun to get a chance to talk to the great John Heyman.
24: It's interesting because David Sandlin comes up to pitch for the Sox tonight.
22: Yeah.
24: And they're going with the young pitchers and their prospects. And yet if they do turn by the deadline to get a starter, a veteran, they may have more to offer teams than the Cubs in terms of prospects. They have more capital in terms of prospects in the minor league system.
22: I think the Shaw has got to be the best ready now player that the Cubs have. That if you were a team, wouldn't you want him over any kind of future prospect?
24: Yes, but there's a yeah, but you take Matt Shaw out of your lineup, then all of a sudden you are compromising your win now mentality to win now.
22: But you are he is blocked, right?
24: I mean, I believe so.
22: At his primary position, he is blocked.
24: But if it's about this year, you're going to be less willing to part with Matt Shaw, which is why I just think you'd have to go into the minors. And if you're looking at just prospects, Sox have more to deal with.
22: They got all their prospects on the major league roster.
24: Exactly.
22: All right. We'll be right back. It's Mully and Haw, 104.3 The Score.
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14: AJ and the Pope, the duo that everyone wanted. The Pope is a huge White Sox fan, so it's awesome. Very cool to see AJ meet him in person. He posted, 7-year-old me at my first communion would have never thought I would get to meet the Holy Father, Pope Leo. I was honored to give him the last out ball from game one of the 2005 World Series, the game he attended. I remember I was there, Kratz, when, and there's a great picture of the Pope with the Pruszynski jersey and AJ's fam. Really good stuff out there.
15: Mully and Haw, 104.3 The Score. So that is the Foul Territory crew, minus AJ, because he was in Rome, and he went and had a papal audience, and he presented the Pope with the ball, and he told him, hey, the White Sox are in first place. And the Pope said, Oh, I know. I've been monitoring it.
16: Yeah, I said, quote, I'm watching and paying attention. Don't worry. And he just kind of smiled at me, according to Przinski. Also interesting in that was that waiting in line, getting to the front of it and meeting the Pope, according to the story that Ken Rosenthal wrote in The Athletic, AJ says, hi, I'm AJ Przinski. And the Pope, Leo, is like, oh, I know who you are.
15: Yeah.
16: You don't need to introduce yourself. And what a thrill that must have been, just because of the magnitude of the moment and just the realization that this isn't just another anonymous face from Chicago. This isn't somebody just coming to see the Pope. This is somebody who is recognizable to the Pope because of his Sox fandom. It's awesome that they have that connection, and he presented him what he did. And Molly, what a gesture. The game ball.
15: That's pretty awesome.
16: The last out.
15: The from, game that he was at, and that they have the audio or the video of him in the crowd, he gets that ball from
16: to
15: the last
16: give
15: out.
16: Him that, and to be able to present that in that context is just a real special moment for AJ, for the Sox organization. And just it's so cool to see one thing after another, and him having some fun with it. It was cool.
15: Is the Pope, is there a divine intervention going on with the White Sox this year? And did he somehow help them win the World Series back in the day?
16: Well, I think those are two very different questions. I don't necessarily think that the World Series had much need for divine intervention. Okay. They were dominant that
15: they
16: postseason.
15: They were unbelievable.
16: Dominant. That had more to do with Ozzy than Leo. So, but this year, you've got to wonder, because we are halfway through the season and the White Sox are in first place, and I don't think anybody saw that coming. This weekend at the Rate is going to be fun, because you've got the first-place White Sox hosting the Royals, and I don't know that that was the expectation when this was scheduled or when people were looking ahead to say, okay, that's going to be fun to celebrate the 83 White Sox on Saturday, the winning ugly team, with a team that's in first place, too.
15: Yeah, that's pretty cool. And the Pope is watching.
16: And the Pope is watching.
15: I bet he remembers the 83
16: team. He probably does.
15: Yeah.
16: He knows Jerry Dibzinski.
15: Of course he does.
16: He knows exactly who that is. He was rooting for the Bull, Greg Luzinski. He
15: Bull.
16: Remembers Rod and Kittle going
15: right.
16: deep 35 times.
15: Kitty.
16: What a season that was. Keep listening to the show in the 8 o'clock hour. We've got Ron Coomer coming up, but you also will hear a chance later after Coom to win two general admission tickets to Mo and Humphreys McGee at Hunter Pavilion on August 15th, provided by Ravinia. For tickets and more information, visit ravinia.org.
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0: 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Four-game sweep for the Cubs against the Mets. It took 10 innings last night, 4-3. You heard it right here on 104.3 The Score. You heard the great Ron Coomer with the descriptions and the analysis. He joins Mully and Haw next. Tonight, they're in Milwaukee, so Ron's

0: waking up in Milwaukee with the team. Colin Ray, Jacob Mizorowski, the pitching matchup, 6-10 pregame. Cubs find themselves 6.5 behind the Brewers in the standings, sole possession of second place. The Cardinals now a half a game behind the Cubs. White Sox, they share first place with the Guardians. They had yesterday off. They got the Royals in town this weekend. David Sandlin throwing for the first place Southside baseball team. World Cup continuing across North America. Team USA looking to win out in group play, but they fell short, falling 3-2 in stoppage time to Turkey. They now will take on Bosnia, Wednesday, July 1st, Levi's Stadium, Santa Clara, California, 7 o'clock kick on Fox. Also, tonight's NHL draft is happening. The Blackhawks traded out of the first round, but do have a couple of picks in the second. 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
1: Did not anticipate the arrival of every Norway soccer fan in the United States being in center field. Can you hear them in the background?
2: So I wonder if they have, like, a guy that coordinates the cheers. You know what I mean? Like, is there a guy that, you know, sometimes they row, then they did this clapping thing. And
1: so you think the Norway soccer fans have, like, a head cheerleader, if you will?
2: I just don't know. I would think they, you know, somebody's got to call out what they're doing. Or one guy starts and then they all just jump in, like, immediately. I'm not quite sure. I know one thing, though. We wouldn't mind having them guys at Wrigley Field in the bleachers. I think they'd have fun there.
1: Yeah, now they're rowing in a sideways motion, those Norway fans in center field. I don't understand what they're doing, but it's entertaining.
2: I'm guessing by this point in the game, they don't exactly know what they're doing, but that's all right.
3: Molly and Haw, 104-3, the score. Always a delight to talk to the great man, Ron Coomer. He joins us now on the Plumbers 911 hotline. 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Call 1-833-PLUM-911. 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Get the job done right the first time. Want to give a shout out to everyone watching us now on CHSN. We appreciate your viewership. Ron, good morning. How you doing?
4: Good morning, Michael, David. I might not know what I'm talking about right now after getting in late, but that's okay. These guys from Norway were very entertaining during the day game.
5: I thought that was
4: awesome. That was awesome.
5: All Zach's friends and relatives from New York were there, right? In that group.
4: Well, that's what I asked them. Yeah. I said, you know, you had the family in town. I, you know, after the rain out, I thought they just stayed and, you know, the city that never sleeps, and they just came to the ballpark then, and off they went. You know, it's okay.
3: Are there any drunken soccer fans floating around in Milwaukee, or it's probably a little too late in the day for that?
4: I don't know. We got in awfully late last night, so I'm not quite sure. But I will let you know. I know the Summer Fest, I think they call it.
3: Yeah,
4: is going on here in downtown. As we were pulling in, I was looking around, and we saw a lot of that last night. Not people, because it was so late, but you can see it's all set up through that lakefront area. So there will be some it's Wisconsin, inebriated people here. Yeah, sure. Yeah.
5: Big series for both teams, Ron. Bigger for the Cubs, probably because of where they are in the division. But they're going to see the best the Brewers can offer, starting with Mizorowski tonight, followed by Harrison and then Woodruff. Before you get to maybe looking ahead, let's look back for a second. Dansby Swanson in New York did something historic. What was he doing mechanically? Did he make any changes? Was it just confidence or just one of those things in baseball?
4: No, it's definitely not one of those things in baseball, dude. You don't do that long and go from one extreme to the other by just, you know, the wind changed and next thing you know, we're doing great. That's a work thing. And, you know, he's been working hard at trying to, you know, cover the pitch away, get on plane with the ball, with the barrel of the bat. And that has been a problem. And you feel like you're doing it. And then come game time, you look at the film after, you know, and I'm speaking for myself from me doing this. You feel like you're doing it and then you're not. And you see the film and you see you're not covering a pitch away. And then you're swinging and missing at pitches you know you need to hit, that tells you right away. Either you foul that ball off or you don't even hit it, and it's a pitch that's got to be hammered. And then all of a sudden, this work that he's doing, it's happening. And I mean happening right now. He's saying, I'm playing with the ball. You know, the pitch that really tells you what was going on was the ball he hit to right center off the wall. You know, the Cubs were in a man at second, nobody out situation when you wanted the ball the other way. He did hit the ball the other way, and not only did he hit it, but he almost hit it out of the ballpark to right center. That just tells you the work that he's doing right now, all of a sudden is paying off, and his head's staying in the ball. It's just, it's fun to watch. I'm really happy for him because nobody wants to struggle, and you don't want to see anybody struggle the way he was.
3: And, you know, obviously the Cubs have swept the Mets, and boy, that Mets team, they need some help. And they obviously got a great day from Dansby Swanson, and he scored the first run yesterday. Had a lot of heroics from PCA. He's just having that kind of month, and he's a former Mets prospect. And you look at all that, and you feel pretty good about things. And then we talk about the pitching, and you talk about Cabrera getting injured in the game, and then you find this horrible news out about Ben Brown. It just has gone from bad to worse all of a sudden, and it's great to have Matthew Boyd back and to have made a trade for Peterson, but goodness gracious, have you ever seen anything like this, Ron? The Cubs have got to – we know that there were injuries for Detroit earlier in the year, maybe Houston, but this is a new level of injury.
4: Yeah, it's unbelievable, and it was – it just kept happening. You know, that was the thing. You know, you saw Cabrera, and things like that happen in a big league game, in the game. You see it, right? And he covers first base. He's trying to get an out. He stretches for the ball, and he loses the cleats in his front foot, and he does the splits. And, you know, if you're not prepared to do the splits as a guy, you're going to pull something. That's just the way it is, and he did. And then, you know, Brownie had that issue with his neck a couple of years ago, and, you know, that has resurfaced. So, you know, he went home, and he's on the injured list, and he's really been your most reliable starter over the last month. So, yeah, it's been a really difficult stretch for the Cubs. And in that New York series, as well as it went, you know, it just, you know, you're right. It just seemed like it just didn't stop. Cubs have an entire rotation of quality starting pitchers on the injured list right now.
5: And their bullpen is not in much healthier condition either, with Daniel Palencia going down. Trent Thornton got a save last night, and I think that was interesting because he does have some work stuff he can work with. The consistency might not be there. Certainly there's an element of the unknown, Coom, but how would you assess the options in the bullpen, especially when you're talking about high leverage, late inning situations?
4: Well, I think, you know, you're looking at Rollison, Thielbar, Webb, probably combination at the, you know, if everybody's available. I think Rollison had thrown two or three days in a row, so I don't think he was available last night. Thielbar looked really good yesterday. He had a great fastball and great location and Webb. And, you know, and then for Thornton, you know, what's going to happen, and Craig Counsell said this, he said this privately to me and to a couple of the guys that were in his office, I don't know, a week ago, and then he said it publicly. Sometimes when you have these situations, some guys are going to have to get outs, or you're going to have to be out there to get outs in uncomfortable situations that they just haven't been in, and that's just the way it is, and you got to roll the dice and take your chances. Some guys are going to step up and get the outs, and some guys aren't. And that's just like that for every team. But the Cubs are really dealing with that right now, both in the rotation and, you know, obviously, David, like you're saying, in the bullpen, you know, late in the ballgame.
3: You know, it's hard not to look at the Cubs going to Milwaukee, in Milwaukee as you are right now, and think about last year and how they kind of ran out of pitching, you know. Horton, we know about his lack of availability at the end of the year. We know that Shota, they didn't want to use him because things had gone kind of haywire. And now you look at the the fact that David Peterson is probably going to have to pitch one of these games because you don't know who's going to pitch. I mean, your rotation, as we're talking about, is so beaten up. How important is this series? It's only halfway through the year, but you're trailing them. Dangerous team, the Miz on the mound tonight. They got their pitching seemingly set up 1-2-3, and you're kind of just struggling to get out there.
4: Well, it's an important series. There, you can't say that it's not. You know, you're right, Mike. You're halfway through the season, roughly. But with that being said, you still have a half of season left. So think of, you know, how many different times we have talked about the Cubs in the first half. They were great. They're great again. And then they can't win. And they're, you know, so the roller coaster ride of the first half has been pretty incredible. So you still got a lot of baseball left to deal with some of that too. But it's a big series. But at the end of the day, you can't, you know, if things don't go well, you can't fold up the tents and go home. You've got to realize that some guys are going to get healthy. You're going to be healthy, and you're going to have to go on one of them runs that you went on before, because you've gone on two of them, two 10-game winning streaks. So you're going to have to go on one of them again. But right now, this series isn't over. I mean, this isn't over. We're just starting it, and you know, the one thing I would say that the Cubs have the opportunity to do okay in this series is because the offense is coming alive. For the Cubs to win this series, if you're, you know, I put my analyst hat on here real quick about this game, these games coming up, these next three, they're going to have to hit their way past some of the bullpen woes and the starting woes. You got to swing the bat, you know. Now, I don't necessarily know if that's quite the ask in today's game with this guy in a bump today. You know, he's been pretty good. He's got under a 1 ERA, I think, right, for the last, I don't know, 5, 6, 7 starts. It's still early in the morning, and you guys didn't send me coffee, so I'm not quite all there yet. But he's pretty good. I mean, you know, you're looking at 100-mile-an-hour fastballs all game long tonight. But the Cubs are swinging the bats. They're scoring runs, and they're doing little things right on offense. So, you know, so you're saying there's a chance.
5: To your point, Coom, you are up early, and you do have the right information. The Miz, Jacob Mizrowski, leads the majors with a 1.45 ERA, 138 strikeouts, and in his last 9 starts, his ERA is 0.45. So that's going to be a challenge.
3: He's due.
5: He's due. You're right.
4: He's due.
3: Double down.
4: They have a day, right? And maybe this is the day.
5: Well,
4: so that's,
5: you look at, you know, what Pete Crow Armstrong is doing, and you think that he's capable of handling anything that's thrown his way. What does this streak, this month of PCA, remind you of, or have you seen before? And what specifically do you think has changed with his approach to make him have the kind of month that he's enjoyed?
4: No, well, we saw it last year, right? He had a 2-month period, David, where he was, you know, he was best player in the game. He is the thing he's doing right now, because he has a very good swing, and he's a really strong kid, and he's, you know, he generates bat speed, you know, incredible bat speed. He really does. A lot like a different approach to hitting and different, you know, mechanics, and their swing's different, but like yesterday, watching Soto swing the bat. I mean, you talk about a guy that generates bat speed, man. Wow. And Pete is in that category of being able to generate bat speed like that, because he's not that big a guy, but he hits the ball a long way. The thing to me about Pete that has been really good is the recognition of pitches all of a sudden, where he's not chasing, you know, a lot of pitches out of the zone all the time. And he's forcing them to throw strikes. And then the other thing is the strikes that he's getting, he's allowing them to get to the zone, whether he hits the ball the other way or pulls it. At least he's letting it get to the hitting zone, where before we saw him get pitches, you know, let's say a month ago, we saw him get pitches to hit and he would hook them foul. And he'd be like, oh, he was right on that, but he hooked it foul. Well, he's out in front of everything, and that made him vulnerable to all the off-speed stuff. and or trying to make the decision too soon on whether to strike a ball and chasing pitches out of the zone. He's not doing that now, and he's forcing the opposing team to throw strikes. And then if they don't, then he walks, which he's taking his walks. He's stealing bases. So he's a double threat. He's something right now, that's for sure.
3: Just about David Peterson, I know you don't have a ton of information in New York because he had a 6.09 ERA and he was really struggling. Now, they play

0: ground ball hits. So the improved defense should mean improved pitching.
1: I think in theory, that's exactly right. Mikey, I just, without seeing him, I'm not sure.
0: Right.
1: I can say this. There, all those things that you just said are correct. When you look at his stats through the last few years, over a 50% ground ball rate, if I read that right. That plays at Wrigley Field, and we talked, Zach and I talked about this yesterday, from Dennis Lamp and Rick Rushel when I was a kid to Maddox to the current. It's just, that works at Wrigley. It just does. And if you're a ground ball guy, you can induce the ground ball at over a 50% rate. You know, this defense is going to catch the ball, and that's a positive. He was also, the other thing I thought that was interesting, now Tommy does a very good job. Tommy Hotovy, I think, does a very good job at relating information to his guys if he thinks there's something that he can tweak or they see that can help him, help a guy that comes new to the organization. Tommy has been outstanding at that. And maybe it's because Tommy needed to do that as a player. He got him to the big leagues, and now he recognizes some of those things that, you know, can help a pitcher. This guy was an all-star 2 years ago. So, you know, you're not getting a guy that's, you know, on the heap. He was pretty good a couple years ago, and he's had his struggles this year. Boy, we sure saw that they have a hard time catching the ball.
2: Yes, they do.
1: He's going to be pitching.
0: Boy.
1: He's going to be pitching to a whole different defense than he's been seeing behind him. You know, I'm not going to kick a team when they're down, but that was a struggle.
2: Coom, enjoy Summerfest. You got a lot of options there for music if you want to get there early. I know you like to, you know, just walk around downtown, be a man of the people. Enjoy it and have a great weekend.
1: You guys have a great weekend. Now, Mully, you got to just be loving all this soccer, right, Mikey?
0: Do you even
1: leave the couch?
0: If you knew how many of these games I'd watched, you would have someone arrest me or put me in a hospital of some kind. It's crazy how much I'm watching. It's crazy.
1: There is nothing wrong with that. This is your time. I think about you. When them rowing people, that Norway group was there, I could just see you with a pint in your hand sitting right in the middle of that, just loving it.
0: Oh, my God. I was watching that. I was watching you guys react to it. And then did you see the Scots? You know, the Scottish team went to Boston. They drank every brew in Boston. I mean, it was unbelievable.
1: You're speaking to a Scotsman. Heck yeah.
0: There you go. They didn't pay for any of those drinks.
2: Are you thirsty?
0: Hey, back away.
2: You sound thirsty, Ron.
1: It's a little early for that, David. Even for a bar owner. I'm still trying to get some sleep. I'm going to need some coffee in a couple hours.
0: Oh,
1: but
0: man.
1: All is good.
0: Yep. You're the best. Thanks, Ron. God bless.
1: Blake, you have a great weekend.
2: Thanks, Ron.
0: That is Ron Coomer. What a good man.
2: What a good man. What a great analyst. When he explained why Pete Crow Armstrong is having the success that he's having, every Cub fan should go back and listen to that again on the Odyssey app, because that is excellent information, and it helps understand why we're watching what we're watching. And I know he was good last year, the first 2 months.
0: Yes.
2: I don't know if he was this good over the course of the last 3.5 weeks, it's great to compare, but either way.
0: Well, it's interesting because he did fall off, right?
2: Yeah,
0: he was that good and then he fell off. Now he kind of had, he didn't start that strong, and then he went through a weird patch.
2: You hope it's sustainable.
0: Now it's unbelievable.
2: You hope it's more sustainable.
0: Yes. All right. We'll be right back. It's Mully and Haw, 104.3 The Score.
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2: And a foul tip held on to by Contreras, strike three.
3: Mully and Haw, 104-3, the score. So here we go. This is a huge weekend.
4: This is huge.
3: Maybe I'm overselling it. But, you know, listening to what Ron Coomer said, I could not agree more with him. That you got to get these bats alive. You got to have this Cubs lineup. You know,
4: I know they know this too. They do, and they scored 29
3: Everybody
4: runs.
3: Everybody help
4: in 3 days. But you know what? This is a really tough challenge because it begins tonight with the Miz, and then Kyle Harrison, and then Woodruff. And this is it. If this were a playoff series, this is the way the Brewers would line it
3: they
4: up.
3: They have lined up their
4: they
3: pitching, whether they meant to or not, perfectly for this series.
4: And
3: what is the answer from the Cubs? They got Colin Ray, I don't mean that negatively.
4: Colin Ray, David Peterson, and who would pitch Sunday? Would that be Assad again?
3: I guess.
4: It's okay. The bats can cover a lot of ills if they are hitting like they were in New York. Now, this is a different challenge, different venue, and at the risk of being hyperbolic, Dustin, I think that we have to look at what Jacob Mizrowski did the last time out, which was in Atlanta against the Braves. In a game the Brewers lost 3-2, but Mizrowski went 6 innings, gave up 2 runs on 5 hits, struck out 7. He was pulled with the Brewers trailing 2-1. He hit 104.2. We're 104.3. He hit 104.2 MPH, and he threw, wait for it, 54 pitches over or at least 100 miles per hour, according to StatCast.
3: That's absurd. Seriously, that you shouldn't be able to do that and still be walking around with an arm.
4: 47 of those were at least 101 or higher, which is a record since StatCast started tracking pitches in 2008.
3: That's like a guy who decided he was going to bench press a house, and next thing you know, it's like eyeball started bleeding. Like, you're not supposed to be able to do that.
4: Heading into that game, it's not human. He had gone 29 innings without allowing an earned run over basically almost a month. This is a huge challenge tonight. He is pitching as well as anybody in baseball, and
3: so let's just go positive here.
4: Okay,
3: how much damage do you do to their psyche when you beat him?
4: That's a great counter. That's a great question to get me off my hyperbolic run there. Because if you beat Jacob Mizrowski, it would do a huge boost. It would be a huge boost to your morale. And I think the offense got that huge boost this week that they've been looking for, especially when you see what it was revolving around. And that was the emergence, resurgence, however you want to describe it, the dominance of Dansby Swanson. The guy that was an automatic out, batting ninth, barely hitting his weight. This was somebody that came through in a big way. And that provided them a psychological boost and offensive production. But if you can beat the Miz tonight, boy, that would be a great way to go into the weekend.
3: It would also, I mean, first of all, it would harm them. They would not like to see that happen because he's their guy and he is the untouchable one and all that. But secondly, can you imagine, like, we talked about this with Dansby Swanson, like the confidence, the influence confidence has on people, how you break out and then you're a different cat and you're walking differently and you're standing taller and you're feeling better about life. It's just extraordinary how impactful confidence can be. And I'm telling you, if you beat this guy tonight, and Dustin believes you're going to, if I'm not mistaken, he said that. If you were to do that, like, you would damage them and you would make yourself more infallible than humanly possible.
4: Well, when you look at confidence, you're talking about swagger, you're talking about the approach, and it makes you, makes every bat a little bit different. And I think a great example of that is not just Dansby Swanson, but Pete Crow Armstrong.
3: Well, he's a different guy than he was.
4: This month has been the revelation, and it's been, and it all started way back when, at the beginning of the month, when he started to turn things around. It was because of his mental approach at the plate. It was obviously mechanical. Things have improved, and there's a lot of, his timing is there, and all those things that have to be true. But he also has talked about, and Ron Coomer has talked about, just that change in approach. And that is born of confidence, and then it's discipline, and they're all related. So, yeah, you beat Jacob Mizrowski tonight, you're going to be a very confident offensive team, which is huge for a team that, that had struggled as mightily as they did in you know, previous to this outburst.
3: Now, I wouldn't bet on it, okay, if you want to go back to your hyperbole. Okay. I wouldn't wager on them being able to do that, but I'm just saying, wouldn't that be something?
4: Well, yeah, because...
3: But he is really playing
4: the way they have it lined up is righty-lefty, righty.
3: Yeah.
4: And, you know, Harrison is not the... Nobody has the velocity that Miz has.
3: Right.
4: So it's going to be a change of pace. And, you know, Texter says velocity is overrated. I take Maddux over Miz all day long. Well, yeah, I mean, Greg Maddux is in the Hall of Fame. Greg Maddux has how many Cy Youngs in a row? Miz is 24 years old. I would, too.
3: I would probably take Miz over Maddux in the playoffs. And I know that's a rude thing to say, but didn't Greg struggle sometimes in the playoffs because he's not the strikeout guy? You know, when you can strike out players in the fashion in which he does, I don't think that you're ever going to be in a situation where you're going to have as many opportunities against you.
4: It's a great debate. It is. I also, though, don't think it's much of a debate, though. I don't think velocity is overrated. I think the Cubs would probably are learning that it's not overrated. Part of the issues that they have encountered is because they don't have a lot of swing and miss guys in their bullpen and in their system. And right. I wonder if you would, I don't agree with that. The velocity is not necessarily overrated.
3: Well, I mean, this velocity is not really normal velocity.
4: No, it's not.
3: It's otherworldly.
4: It's a radio frequency.
3: Yes, that's exactly right. It's really true.
4: All right, we have some breaking news.
3: Apparently, breaking news. We do. Breaking news on the Score is sponsored by IDOT. If there's a car pulled to the side of the road, move over.
4: John Heyman is reporting. We just talked to John Heyman. Carlos Mendoza has been let go. Carlos Mendoza, the manager of the hapless New York Mets, has been fired.
5: Andy Green is in.
4: Andy Green, former Cub bench coach, I believe.
5: He is manager now, according to John Heyman.
4: And is the manager. Andy Green, I believe, has his Padres, Cubs, and now the manager of the New York Mets.
3: Who do you blame or credit with that? Did the Cubs, did PCA get him fired? Did Dansby Swanson got him fired?
4: Dansby Swanson, that's...
3: Or did, I don't know, name the infielder. Did they get him fired?
5: Exactly.
4: Well, the defense definitely. When you commit six errors, somebody's losing their job. Dansby Swanson, though, getting 15 RBIs in a 24-hour period didn't help. I don't know if he got Dansby'd or if they got just because of the defensive miscues. They had to make a change. And it may not all be his fault, but you can't maintain the status quo with a team that bad.
3: Did David Stearns get him fired?
4: I don't think he has gotten fired yet.
3: Did he get the manager fired?
4: Oh, well, maybe so. He made this decision, right? Well, I'm probably forced to make a decision.
3: I guess.
4: If they wanted to, is Andy Green the interim? Is that the interim?
5: Yes, he was running their minor league. He was like in charge of minor league.
4: So he's just a stopgap. He's just somebody who's there until they get somebody better.
5: Right. Maybe they'll be able to hire Murph away, and maybe Murph will leave Milwaukee for New York.
4: No, Murph's not going. Murph actually interviewed with the Mets for the Mets job, I think, at one point in time. And they didn't hire him.
3: Rossi?
4: Well, David Ross, I wonder. I was thinking Joe Maddon.
3: Really? Just because they're giving so much money out, the Mets, they may as well.
4: I don't know how much.
3: Hire a $7 million.
4: They're 34-47. Do you give them any chance in the National League of saying they're 9.5 games back of the wild card? It's unlikely that they could make a run.
3: No chance. You just watch that series. You just watch them get swept in four games where they literally couldn't get out of their own way.
4: Okay.
3: Not only couldn't they play baseball, but they couldn't even show like, and I it's mean to little leaguers to say that, but you're talking about basic baseball skills.
4: What do you mean to kids?
3: I don't know why am I so mean
4: it's
3: to
4: all
3: kids?
4: About the children.
3: I think there are some little league teams that could play better defense than they did.
4: I think that's true.
3: And I don't mean that.
4: They would know where to go throw the ball, what base to go to. They would
3: exactly
4: know how to get down on the ground or keep your glove on the dirt and all those things.
3: They would know not to run past the ball when it was bouncing off the wall and getting behind you.
4: Yes, that's true.
3: It's crazy.
4: But I think when you look at a team that would need a turnaround, look at the Phillies did. They hired Don Mattingly, and they make a change, and they have been a different team since.
5: A lot of people have referenced that why is it taking the Mets this long to follow the Phillies' lead?
4: Joe Maddon is still a guy that's very sharp, and he had a couple clips yesterday from a podcast he did, and I just think if you're a Mets team looking for a change of tone, change of mood, change of everything, that guy's a culture changer.
3: And he would change the amount of entertainment they get.
4: He certainly would. I think Simon the Magician is from New York.
3: Right.
4: He could just take the subway to Queens. Well, hey, Simon, haven't seen you in a while. What you been up to since 2017?
3: You know you've had an unbelievably dominant series when they fire the manager.
4: Yes.
3: As you leave town.
4: Yeah, that definitely. But it was. They swept the Mets. They did it decisively. They couldn't get anybody, you know, the first three games, they couldn't get the Cubs out and they couldn't catch the ball, but the Cubs' offense was clicking.
3: I wonder, I mean, listen, his time was coming, but the Cubs were lucky to win that game yesterday. I don't mean they were lucky to win, but they allowed them to catch them and then they ended up winning. And you just wonder, what if that hadn't happened? Would they still fire him this morning? What if somehow the Mets had won in 10 innings?
4: I think if the Mets had won that game, you might still have a job. Because they hadn't made a move up to that point.
3: Yeah.
4: And getting swept was just, it's very clean. It's a clean break. Like they lost 4 in a row to the Cubs. They lost 7 times to the Cubs this year.
3: I know.
4: The Cubs are sad to leave New York. They're never going to see the Mets again this year. They want to play the Mets all the time. But that's big news in baseball. That's an interesting job.
3: Big story.
4: I hope we didn't.
3: It's a huge payroll.
4: Keep John too long this hour. That was last hour.
3: He had to go because
4: had to go break the news.
3: He was breaking the news. That's unbelievable. It really is kind of amazing to see. So Murph gets run out after this weekend. Is that what you're hoping?
4: If the Cubs sweep the Brewers, is Murph in trouble?
3: No. I don't think
4: they'd still be in first place.
3: That's right. Yeah. But it would be a hell of a outcome for the Cubs if they could keep it going. I just don't know if the pitching matchup will work to their benefit, quite frankly. It's tough to imagine that happening in Milwaukee.
4: I think you're right.
3: All right. We will be right back. We've got our guy Mike Palm going to jump on and
4: Palm Friday.
3: It's Palm Saturday tomorrow, and he'll be on. So we're going to talk to him today. It's Mully and Haw, 104.3 The Score.
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9: 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It's all presented by the official sportsbook of the Score, Circa Sports, sports betting the way it should be with no bet fees. Mike, I understand you were here in studio last week and you ran into Mr. David here. Good morning to you. Great to talk. How you doing, buddy?
10: Well, Molly, it's good to have you back, obviously. It was great talking to Stacey Dales last week as well. So, I mean, but glad to have you back. And maybe I can have Stacey as a guest tomorrow on the show. That's a possibility. But yeah, it was great seeing David and seeing Mitch and the crew there. And I was in Iowa, and so I made the run over to the studio to do the show for the first time.
11: That'd be a great get if you got Stacey Dales on a Saturday morning. That'd be a Palm Saturday worth listening to. That'd be great, Mike. Good luck. Let's look at what the Cubs have done this week. They sweep the Mets to get the manager fired. Now they go into Milwaukee. What chance do you give them? What are the bettors saying about the weekend in Milwaukee against the Miz, Kyle Harrison, and Woodruff?
10: Yeah, I mean they're going to run into the top flight of the Brewers pitchers. How can they carry the momentum from New York forward? That's going to be the interesting thing. Obviously, the series that Swanson had, you know, I like 10 days ago went on this rant on VSiN about Swanson, and I'm glad I did, because all he's done is drive in multiple runs, it seems like, every game. I mean, here's a guy at 200 that's your leading your team in RBIs, but it certainly changes the dynamics of a team when you can produce runs at the bottom of your lineup, because it makes you so much more dangerous in many more innings in a game. That's the reality of it. Is you have so many innings that you're going to be able to generate runs. Now, Mizorowski has been a really interesting story, and certainly Christopher Sanchez's poor start yesterday against the Nationals, although the Phillies rallied to win that game, really puts him now in a commanding position for the Cy Young, where he's now, I saw at some books, lower than -$2 now, Mizorowski to win.
9: Wow.
10: Obviously it's amazing watching the kid pitch. He's averaging almost 14 strikeouts per 9 innings. And the Cubs are a huge underdog tonight in the first game of this series with the Brewers -240, -260, depending on what book you're looking at it. So, I mean, obviously the Cubs would love to try to win 2 out of 3. They haven't named a starter yet for tomorrow against Harrison. And then, you know, we're going to go up against Woodruff on Sunday. So, you know, the Ben Brown injury to me is a little bit devastating because what a great story he's been so far this year. But you hope the Cubs can go up there and, you know, score 4-plus runs again. Maybe they get a couple breaks along the way. The Cubs are going to be in the wild card race to the end of the summer, I believe, right? It's going to come down to the end. But so you're going to have some spells along the way. But hopefully you can continue to just win series.
9: Mike, does the NBA draft create any interest? Does that make people start wagering on the league? There are no numbers out yet, so you've got to start putting together how the season's going to look, and obviously you got to wait for free agency. But I'm curious, does the draft do anything for you? Does the World Cup do anything for the sports book?
10: The World Cup has been absolutely incredible, Molly. I mean, I think we took 4 different six-figure wagers on World Cup yesterday.
9: Wow.
10: We had our right yesterday between baseball and the World Cup was like a college football Saturday, our handle. It was absolutely amazing. And the longer the World Cup goes on, the higher the handle's been. And I think as we get into the knockout stages here, it's just going to continue.
9: Right.
10: The big thing in the NBA was the trade with LaMelo Ball. Much more moved markets than Giannis going to Miami. By the way,
9: wow.
10: What a boring trade. What Miami could be the 4th best team in the East now. I mean, who's going to bring the ball up the floor for them? But we saw a tremendous market move on the Timberwolves. We had them at 65-1 to win the NBA title. And now after the trade to get LaMelo Ball, they're 20-1. That's a big move.
9: Wow. What are the Bulls now that they made a couple of picks?
10: I don't know. They're part of the field. I believe they listen now. They're 300-1.
11: Have a great weekend, Mike.
9: You're the best.
11: Look forward to the show.
10: Thanks, fellas.
9: We'll talk to you soon. That is our guy, Mike Palm. Yeah, they're the field.
11: They're 6 years away.
9: There you go. Just be patient.
11: Right now, be the 6th caller to the Scores contest line. Pay off the tees here. 312-540-0670. 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
10: 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A four-game sweep for the Cubs against the Mets may have helped the dismissal of the Mets skipper. Carlos Mendoza is out, according to our guy John Heyman. Former Cubs bench coach Andy Green is in. The Cubs, they are in second place. They are in Milwaukee taking on the Brewers. That will be on The Score at 6:10 tonight. It's Colin Ray versus Jacob Mizrowski. Cubs enter this one 6.5 behind the Brewers for the top spot in the NL Central. AL Central leader, White Sox, tied with the Guardians up on top. They've got the Royals in town over at the rate. David Sandlin will be throwing. World Cup continuing in North America last night. It was Team USA losing in their final game of group play 3-2 to Turkey. Only two regular starters started last night. We now know when and where Team USA will play next. In the knockout round of 32, Wednesday, July the 1st, Levi's Stadium, Santa Clara, California, Bosnia will be the opponent tonight. The NHL draft. We've got Chris Chelios talking about that next with Mully and Haw right here on 104.3 The Score. 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
10: Mully and Haw, 104.3 The Score. We're going to talk to Chris Chelios in just a couple of seconds. He's going to join us on the Plumbers 911 Hotline. 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Local 130 Plumbers, get the job done right the first time. Where are your expectations for the draft, David?
17: Now, it's draft day.
10: It is draft day, but it's not the same vibe that we usually feel on draft day.
17: A little bit of a letdown, deflated a little bit, because I think there was a little bit of a buzz with the number four pick. They traded that. Bowen Byram is coming to Chicago, as we have talked about all week. Blackhawks get a defenseman. They now have six picks, three in the second round. And
10: 37, I think that's their first pick.
17: Yeah.
10: They got a couple of high first round picks, second round picks, in the 30s. Yeah.
17: Yes, they will draft 34th and 37th. They have two in the second round.
10: Okay.
17: They have a third rounder in pick 66. Then they have a fourth rounder, pick 119. And they have two seventh rounders. So they have six selections tonight. And if I told you who I mocked to them, I would be lying, because I don't have any idea. And that's not just like, there are people that study the sport that like, it's hard to project the NHL draft the way you do others, because of such of the international influence. And once you get past the first round, frankly, I think it gets a little bit difficult. I love the draft, as I know you do. These kids are so young that as we saw in the NBA draft the other night, it's just a lot of fun to see them realize a dream and then start their journey.
10: All right. Joining us now is BetMGM ambassador Chris Chelios. 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Chris, good morning. How you doing?
18: I'm doing good. I'm sorry about the audio, guys. I'm on a boat, actually, so we got to make the best of it.
17: I'm shocked that you're on a boat, Charlie. I'm shocked in the summertime that you are on a boat on a Friday morning.
18: So sorry. Anyway.
17: That's okay.
10: So, Chris, what was your take on the Bowen Byram deal? Were you shocked that they gave up everything they gave up? Did you think it was something that had to happen? Did you like hearing that Bedard apparently called him from the golf course in the morning and is really pumped up about it?
18: I mean, I think it's exciting for the fans. We've been talking about when are they going to make that transition to start adding some veteran players. And obviously, Byram, great mind, great defenseman, quarterback for the power play, long spot of minutes. I think it's great. We have assets. That's the key. And now we're going to get players like that. And maybe they're not done. I wouldn't think they're done, but I think it's a great move for the Blackhawks.
17: Chelly, do you believe that Jason Robertson in Dallas is in play? There's some interest. According to reports, it might take a king's ransom to get him. I don't know if the Hawks have enough, frankly, but what would he do for this team in terms of this offseason?
18: Sorry, you went out. I know. Robertson, for sure. Again, it happens. You know, when teams aren't successful in the playoffs, whether it's, you know, the Ottawa, they have high expectations, and then, you know, they feel like they should make moves. There's pressure on management to make moves. You see what Toronto's probably going to go through, Matthews and their first pick overall. So, yeah, I think everything's on right now on the table, and I'm sure Kyle Davidson and the management are going to be looking at everything, you know, to improve their team. Sell the house, obviously, but at least make some moves that are going to make them a playoff contender.
19: You know, it's fascinating, Chris, because the Hawks have been obviously drafting fairly high for a bit now, and they've got it like an incredible system in terms of the number of prospects. What do they need? They got the 34th, the 37th overall pick, the 66th overall pick. I mean, they don't draft incredibly high, but what do you think they need? Do they need more defensive depth? Do they need more prospects? What do they need?
18: And like I said, defense, that's key. And Byram's a great start. I still think they have veterans on defense, not giving up some of the prospects or five, you know, picks we've been talking about over the course of the last 5, 6, 7 years. So, you know, I think up front we got a lot of skill. We need a little more size, and that's where Greenway comes in. He's a big, heavy body, plays physically. You saw that in the playoffs. So, I mean, slowly the pieces will fall into place. And, again, as you mentioned, the assets are there. And it doesn't look good on paper initially giving away these high picks.
19: Yeah.
18: But you also have to get lucky, you know, later in the draft, too, and hope there's a few surprises. And I went through that in Detroit, you know, with guys like Holmstrom, Zetterberg, Datsun. Those guys weren't, you know, first-round picks. So you got to hope that some of these second, third, fourth-round picks, you know, end up being a great, you know, addition to the team.
17: Chelly, I've got to ask you this. Bowen Byram's father, Sean, played in the Blackhawk organization. He played one game with the Blackhawks. You were on the same team. It was November 3rd, 1991, a 4-4 tie up in Minnesota. He was a winger, left wing. You were obviously what you were, the defenseman on that team. Do you remember Sean Byram?
18: Yeah, I do. I remember the name, and I know he played. I think Reed Simpson was saying he played with him, my teammate. But, yeah, it's crazy. I played against some of my teammates' kids. It doesn't sound right, but, I'd have a heart to touch them.
19: That's hysterical.
17: That's funny.
19: Chris, thanks a ton. Great catching up with you. Enjoy your boat ride.
17: Have a great weekend.
18: All right, guys. Thank you. You too. Take care.
19: That is Chris Chelios. Always fun to talk to him. He's out on the boat.
17: Of course he is.
19: It's 9:08.
17: It's 9:08. Where's he going?
19: Well,
17: is he fishing, you think?
19: It's 9:09.
17: Yeah.
19: But, yeah, I don't know. I don't think he's fishing. I think he lives on the boat, man.
17: It's great.
19: He goes out and he enjoys the water and, everything
17: without checking,
19: going with it.
17: Without checking.
19: Yes.
17: Chris Chelios, when he was drafted.
19: Yes.
17: Where did he go? Do you remember him being drafted? Long time ago. Do you know his?
19: He went to Montreal.
17: Yeah, he got drafted by the Canadiens.
19: Yes.
17: 1981, he was a second rounder.
19: Yes.
17: 40th overall.
19: Right.
17: So there are second round draft picks that end up being Hockey Hall of Famers.
19: And play well into their early 50s.
17: I don't think he went quite that far.
19: He went pretty far.
17: He went up pretty far.
19: Didn't he go? He played to like 46. 48.
17: 40, I think he was 46, I
19: 46.
17: Believe.
19: 46. That's unbelievable.
17: It is unbelievable.
19: And he looks like he could still play.
17: And as good research by he does, he really does. Well, when you work out in the sauna, that'll do things to you.
19: Yeah. Oh, man.
17: Good research by Brandon Fryer. Patrice Bergeron, also a second rounder, taken in the 2003 overall, 45th pick. And Matthew Nyes, somebody who the Hawks have been linked to, possibly coming to Chicago in a trade with the Leafs. He was a 57th overall pick in 2021. So another second rounder. You can find players.
19: Can you find them at four?
17: Yes, you can find them at four.
19: I just didn't know.
17: You can't find
19: them. Not now.
17: Not when you trade them.
19: No.
17: And I thought Chelly would be in favor of this trade because, let's face it, he likes defensemen. And he understands that when you looked at the Hawks last year, that was one of the bigger problems. And he was consistent with identifying that. It's a lot to give up. And it bears repeating as we examine that trade and talk about it. It's not the player. It was the price for the player.
19: That's it. That's what it is.
17: Fourth, 45 in Crevier.
19: That's
17: seemed to be a steep price,
19: yes,
17: for somebody who is an offensive-minded defenseman, is going to be signing a big deal here soon.
19: Right.
17: The contract extension is coming, or else they wouldn't have made the trade. And I just hope that they are still active and they have enough to go after maybe a Matthew Nyes or maybe a Jason Robertson, because both of those guys, either of those, would be a difference maker for the Hawks.
19: Yeah, and that's great, getting difference makers. But, I mean, you know, when we're talking difference maker, is it the difference between a team not in the playoffs or in the playoffs?
17: If you get Jason Robertson, I think that you are, and adding Bowen Byram, you are in contention for the playoffs. I think that you have to go into next season thinking that you're ready to challenge. Yes. Those two guys, Byram and Robertson, added to this mix would I think make that big of an impact.
19: Are these picks, you know, the two number twos that are remaining, the two picks that they have, can they help you get something? Can you, if you wanted to continue to try a deal, are these good enough assets to help you?
17: Because, you know, where they're drafted, again, someone else texting in, thanks to the research, Hawks fans, Duncan Keith was the 54th overall pick. So you can get quality players, prospects in these spots if you're so inclined. And if the Hawks keep them, that's what they'll be thinking. And they'll be saying 34th and 37. You could definitely package those two if you find it necessary to be fixated or going in on a Jason Robertson type. Those are the reports from Pierre LeBrun and David Pagnotta, I believe. They both had said that they're respected national hockey writers,
19: right,
17: that the Hawks are doing their due diligence and the Hawks are interested in seeing what it would take.
19: They're hardly alone, though. There are a lot of teams doing due diligence, right?
17: Well, the Kraken wanted Jason Robertson, and then that fell apart. The deal, either, don't know the details about that, but they were in on him yesterday, and that deal fell apart, and that looked like where he was headed up until the 11th hour. So, yeah, there are several teams that look at him as a missing piece to a lot of their puzzles. So, absolutely.
19: So, the fact that the Blackhawks fell to the fourth overall pick, they had a chance to get a higher pick. In fact, they were, I believe, going to get a higher pick, but they fell to the number four pick. That means that McKenna will be gone, and Stenberg is probably the guy that they wanted, but Vancouver traded away a wing, and they're likely to draft Stenberg to replace him.
17: San Jose, I believe, was two. They made a trade with Ottawa, and they opened up a deal. So it does look like there have been a lot of wheeling and dealing this week in the NHL. But Stenberg and McKenna are the two guys that, yes, would have been, if you're drafting in the top three, you know, you're hoping it's more than a two-person draft, because you look at the quality at the top is still strong, but those are the two guys whose names are associated most with can't-miss prospect. So, yeah, the Hawks were going to, you know, once the Sharks made that trade, as it was explained by Frank Cervelli well the other day, you know, the Hawks felt like they wanted to, if they're going to get a defenseman, they're going to get somebody who could help them immediately rather than a guy like Chase Reed at four, a defenseman you'd have to develop in a system. And they haven't had the greatest success yet.
19: I was going to ask you, they haven't had a great deal of success developing defensemen. For whatever way you want to look at it, you know, where's the party?
17: Artie Lefschenoff.
19: Artie, where's
17: still
19: going to
17: be a good player? Lefschenoff. I think Sam Renzel is going to be.
19: Renzel, it's taken him a bit too.
17: Yeah, I think you look at him. Yeah, so it takes. Yeah, maybe it's
19: does
17: not
19: it
17: as
19: take
17: immediate
19: longer
17: as you want. Yeah, possibly
19: with
17: possibly.
19: Defensemen?
17: I think that's part of it. Korchinski is another one.
19: Because speed kills, and if you're just a speed guy, you can make an impact quicker.
17: It's a lot of responsibility. It's a physical position. There are a lot of other things. Yeah, the speed as well. Speed of the game, the adjustment. It's a good question. I think Chelly has referenced that before, that it takes a little bit more time. And I guess when you're drafting fourth and you think that one of your biggest needs is defenseman, your Kyle Davidson, that was what compelled him. He wanted somebody that could help him immediately.
19: So if Byram helps you immediately, does he help those young players immediately? Does he become a mentor or a, I don't know?
17: That's the idea. That is the idea. He's an offensive-minded defenseman, so he will help on the power play. But he also can help the young defenseman, just as an example, much like Connor Murphy did for so many years, a guy who is going to be part of your top pairing and also is a great example in terms of professionalism and plays at the pace that every night, you know, because as Jeff Blashill always says, it's an every-night league. So I think when you see a guy like Byram coming in, you hope that that is the pace

0: which he plays and the example that he sets.
1: Is there any reason to watch the draft?
0: Oh, I'm curious.
1: I mean, I'm curious to know who goes when.
0: Yeah.
1: I'm just saying, without the Hawks, I'm so used to them having a high pick.
0: I know.
1: It's going to be a little bit of culture shock for me.
0: It will. It will be.
1: And hopefully it's the future. I hope kind of.
0: Those were the days, weren't they? Yes. I can remember many a draft coming up, and it was just after the Stanley Cup final or the NHL playoffs, and you were still.

0: You know, they have struggled, and now it's time to stop struggling, and it's time to start getting back to the postseason. So these summers are a little bit more full of hockey in town.
1: So we've had the NFL draft, we've had the NBA draft, we're about to have the NHL draft,
0: but
1: the next one,
0: the big
1: one,
0: this
1: would be a really fun
0: one. The big
1: one,
0: MLB draft next month, July 11th, I believe.
1: There you go.
0: Let's find out. July 11th is the Rokolovsky party, the watch party.
1: Oh, boy.
0: Did you see this week at the MLB Combine in Phoenix? He did not meet with the Twins, and the Twins have a high pick, and there's some speculation about why he didn't meet with the Twins. I saw some social media chatter from some Sox fans saying, why would he meet with the Twins? He's going to the Sox. That's why he didn't meet with the Twins. He's already got the rivalry going.
1: I mean, I like that theoretically. I just don't know how I feel about everything going on right now in the MLB draft.
0: Well, I don't like the mock drafts that don't have him to Chicago.
1: No,
0: I don't like the Grady Emerson mock. I don't like the Von Lackey draft mock to the Sox. I don't like any of that.
1: You know what I like? I like what the Bulls managed to do, which is take the gimme. There is a gift for you if you just take the gimme. That would be my advice for the Chicago White Sox.
0: The common sense approach?
1: Just take the best player in the draft. Take the guy that everybody's been waiting on and talking about and who just had another great year.
0: Do not want to complicate this.
1: Don't make it too complicated.
0: Do not want to overcomplicate this.
1: Take the gimme, and then you got the number one pick in every other round, right?
0: I love this latest mock draft from our guy, Jim Callis, along with Jonathan Mayo.
1: Here we go.
0: And Brendan Sampson. It's on MLB.com. Do yourself a favor. June 25th is from yesterday, so it's a day late, but not a dollar short. Rokolovsky going to the White Sox, mock number one. That is something that you like to see.
1: That's
0: July 11th and 12th.
1: That's all it takes.
0: Two-day affair.
1: Step up and take the player you're supposed to.
0: And then we can start talking about, all right, now you're getting close to the trade deadline. Now how many prospects do you have? Is it a surplus? Which one goes the starting pitcher?
1: This is the kind of nonsense that I have to deal with. You think that Caleb Bonimer would be a good guy to trade for some stud pitcher. Because you got Rokolovsky coming in, so you don't need him
0: anymore. Okay, we're working.
1: That's not
0: fair.
1: We're
0: working 3 weeks in advance. Okay, 4 weeks in advance. That might be a conversation we have in a month from now.
1: So you think that the prospects that they're willing to trade change after the Rokolovsky?
0: I think it could.
1: Okay.
0: I think
1: about that.
0: It's conceivable. This is like. I'm not saying I would do it. I'm not saying that there's anybody in the Sox organization I want them to get rid of. I love the fact that
1: yes,
0: they're loaded.
1: I agree.
0: As Steve Stone has said, waves of talent on the way.
1: Waves.
0: But you're drafting another, you're creating another wave in the draft.
1: And now, this is the most absurd question ever asked, but do you believe Rock will appear for the Chicago White Sox in 2026?
0: No.
1: Okay. All right. So even if they draft him,
0: yes,
1: he's not coming up.
0: If he were a left-handed pitcher, maybe he could pull a Chris Sale. 3 months after getting drafted, he's on the mound at the rate. Wow.
1: Oh man. All right, we'll be right back. It's Mully and Haw, 104.3 The Score.
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13: You know, it stings for sure. I think time, what's that saying, time heals all wounds or whatever that is. I think just a little bit of letting some things go and watching the team really closely the next year, working through some of that, and, you know, being back around my old teammates and celebrating 2016, doing the Lovable Reunion podcast with Anthony, and just being able to tell those stories with Dexter and Arietta and Lackey and Lester and Joe. I mean, we've got a couple more coming up. I managed a lot of those guys, and doing their game on Sunday for ESPN, and getting to interview Nico and being around, you know, some of those guys that I got to manage was just really, really fun for me. Put a smile on my face for sure.
14: Mully and Haw, 104.3 The Score. That, of course, David Ross, and we mentioned him earlier because the Mets ended up firing their manager after the Cubs humiliated them.
15: Yes.
14: And they hired a guy who is very closely tied, helped manage with David Ross back in the day.
15: Yeah, Cub fans will remember Andy Green.
14: Yeah.
15: And Andy Green replaced Carlos Mendoza today. Carlos Mendoza fired after getting swept by the Cubs.
14: He gone.
15: And seeing his infield kick the ball all around. Six errors the other night, two last night. So they had more errors than runs the last couple of days, it seemed. But yes, Carlos Mendoza's absence. Just curious, you know, Andy Green comes up from the minors. He's in the system. He's got managerial experience with the Padres, but he was David Ross's right-hand man for three seasons in Chicago. And you do wonder if David Ross were to get back into it, into a situation where he was in the dugout every day, maybe he could return the favor and be Andy Green's bench coach. I have no idea if he'd be interested. He did sound like a guy that wanted to manage again and hadn't gotten interviews. This is how you get closer. Right?
14: Here's the problem. How does he do the podcast if he's now a bench coach in for the New York Mets?
15: Well, that is a problem.
14: You are the one who loves that podcast.
15: I would miss it. I don't want him to go
14: selling it short.
15: I don't want him to stop doing the podcast. I enjoy that podcast. I'm midway through this week's episode with Ben Zobrist. I'm enjoying the look back at 2016. I am looking forward to seeing, I think it's July 16th, they're doing the Lovable Reunion live at the Chicago Theater. So that will be fun. I don't know if he'll be here. Maybe he'll be in a Mets dugout somewhere. That's a difficult job, and that's a difficult market. And if you recall, David Ross, after leaving the Cubs unceremoniously, almost went to the Yankees.
14: He could have gone to the Yankees as a bench coach there. And don't you think if he had done so, he might be a manager today?
15: See, that's the one thing you wonder. Yeah. And you wonder if he wonders. You wonder if he regrets not getting back into it in that way. Now, I don't think he probably would acknowledge that because he's enjoyed the time away. He's enjoyed being a dad. And those are all things that are easy to respect and understand. But if you want to become a manager again, you wonder if this is part of the path that you have to take. And so that's something to keep an eye on.
14: It's a legitimate question. I mean, it is really something to kind of speculate about, because I'm pretty sure he hasn't gotten any interviews either, right?
15: He said he did not.
14: That's
15: he
14: amazing.
15: Said he has not.
14: Yeah.
15: And you wonder why, because frankly, 2020, he was the manager. The Cubs went to the playoffs. I know it was COVID, but 2021, they chose a path and it was the rebuild.
14: Yeah.
15: 2022 was still part of that choice. 2023, he won 83 games. I think he was considered, Dustin, you can weigh in here. I'm curious, like, he was considered a good manager. I think he's considered a guy that was you could win with. I don't know that he's going to be a guy that you look at and say, well, he's one of the five best in baseball. But I think David Ross was a pretty good manager.
0: I think he was thought of as a guy that was winning with somebody else's team. And then a guy who was winning by a team created by Theo Epstein and Jed Hoyer. And then all of a sudden he was a guy that couldn't control or couldn't motivate his friends anymore.
15: And that wouldn't be a challenge anymore. You know, I like the fact that he does have the demeanor and the mentality that you like. He's a leader.
0: He's a leader, no doubt. But I think, and I understand why he did it. And I think, you know, financially things are much different than 10 and 20 years ago. But he did have an opportunity, unless he said in the podcast, and I miss it. I know he wasn't asked specifically in the interview here with the Midday Show, but he was offered the bench job with the Yankees.
14: With the Yankees immediately.
0: And he said no. Mm-hmm. He did walk away from television also and radio for a year. And he said no. And I just think it's out of sight, out of mind nowadays. I'm not saying it's right, but I mean, you just get yourself removed a little bit. Again, I'm not saying he can't get back in TV. He was doing a game the other day, obviously, right? But I mean, I just think sometimes when you say no, sometimes you don't get asked a second time.
15: Well, he had 1 year left on his deal. So I can understand why he said no at the time, because
0: that's my point. Like, yes, financially, he didn't need to do it, and he was a player, and he made a bit of cash. But you know, he wanted to be a dad again. It sounded like he wanted to reconnect with his family.
15: Yeah, and also, I got to tell you, if I'm David Ross,
0: nonstop,
15: I don't know that I would want to get right back into it after getting fired that way.
0: He sounds like a guy like that's working through a problem, like.
14: Has worked through it.
0: I think we've
14: seen him work through it. And I think it's taken him a little bit before he was comfortable coming back and doing what he's doing now, even.
15: You're right. To me, it's phenomenal the way that he has handled this. I know it took a while for him to resurface, but to hear him, you know, some guys would never get to this point where he is. He called their game in San Francisco.
14: I know.
15: And he's back into the fold with former teammates in the organization. He interviewed Tom Ricketts on one of these episodes.
14: Right.
15: And he did so respectfully, and he still has the affection for the organization and for ownership and all those things that would be difficult for many people to come by. So whatever he wants to do, I hope it happens, because he, to me, is an easy guy to root for.
14: It's just tough. It was a tough one, and I'm sure... You know, I think it's a life lesson for everyone, because there are a lot of people that wouldn't get over it. There are a lot of people that would be very peeved about it to this day. Not saying he isn't, but he's moved past it in a sense, which is admirable. But I don't know, man. I don't know that I'd ever move past it.
15: A lot of guys get so many chances to, whether depending on the sport, you see recycled coaches and every, you know, NHL. Well, the NHL is full of them. In NFL and the NBA, and in baseball, managers typically get another shot.
14: All right, let's get back to the baseball games this weekend. Mm-hmm. I think we've all agreed that the Cubs have to win a game in Milwaukee. I don't think anybody has said they believe they're going to win the series in Milwaukee, but not to this point. What about the White Sox? Are they going to win the series at home, or are they going to win? I don't know. They have to win a game. Are they going to win two games? Could they actually sweep these
15: guys? This team is too good at home to lose a series to the Royals. This team is 26-13 at the rate, and the Royals are in last place. The Royals are 34-48. The Royals aren't pitching Seth Lugo this weekend. Michael Wacha tomorrow, I think, is TBD for tonight. We'll find out what that is. It doesn't matter. The White Sox are going to win 2 out of 3. I think they win tonight. They play well on Fridays. They like the all-access. They rise to the occasion. I think they like even those silly-looking red jerseys. So they win tonight, and they win another game in the series, and they take 2 out of 3.
14: Dustino?
0: I think that the Cubs also have to win a game. You can't get swept. You get swept in what? You're all of a sudden 9.5 games.
14: Well, so they got to win one.
15: I think Sox are going to win 2 out of 3.
0: I think the Sox are going to sweep.
15: Okay.
0: I really do. It's about tonight, though. I think, you know, tonight's the game you got to probably outslug the Royals, and it would be nice for them to put up some runs over at the rate. But they've been so good at home. It's important that they keep winning games in the division at home. That's very important.
14: Yeah, and I'm not a happy camper knowing that they have to play that half, whatever his name is, Dim Knit. You know, that guy Knit.
15: Who are you talking
14: Bobby
15: about?
14: Bobby Witt Jr. Half-wit, nit-wit, dim-wit, whatever you want to call
15: He's
14: him.
15: He's neither of those.
14: He's all of
15: He's
14: those.
15: He's none of those.
14: You know, maybe someday.
15: You know what he is? He's quick wit.
14: When he signs with the Cubs.
15: He's quick wit.
14: He is. I read that somewhere, and yeah, I ran that by you, where he's the eventual replacement for Dansby Swanson. That's fine.
15: I would take him.
14: Go ahead.
15: I would take him
14: Make
15: tomorrow.
14: That move quickly.
15: I would take him this weekend.
14: He's a problem.
15: Want to trade for him? Yes. Go.
14: I don't.
15: We'll figure it out.
14: I'm not trying to insult
15: Matt
14: him.
15: Matt Shaw and who?
14: I'm just trying. Yeah, Matt Shaw will do it. Brandon, are you a big fan of Half Dim Knit?
16: I am a fan of him, but not against the Sox. I got the Sox going 2 out of 3, and I'm just going to just change the pace. Even though I think that, you know, the Brewers might really destroy it because of that, but I think the Cubs are just, they're out of, you know, they're coming off this series against New York, and though the Mets.
14: They've won 8 of 11.
16: I'm going to say they're going to win the series. They're going to win 2 out of 3. I don't think they're going to win tonight. They'll probably win Saturday and Sunday.
14: Look at
15: They're
14: you.
15: Not beating the Miz.
16: I don't see them beating the
15: I don't
16: Miz.
15: See them beating the Miz. Could be a miserable Friday night.
14: Dustin's already called it. Right? Didn't you say they're going to beat
0: Also, them? Didn't Ron Coomer say he's due?
14: Right? He's due for a loss.
0: Due for a clunker. Right.
14: Yeah.
0: Gosh. If he, I hope you're watching on YouTube.
15: He's
0: going
15: to last
0: the
15: time
0: faces
15: out.
0: David makes when I speak. Are
14: yeah.
16: Okay, wait. David, though, if the Cubs do win tonight, then that would that give you now hope that, they're going to win the series?
15: Oh, yeah.
16: So they got to win tonight.
15: So if they win tonight, Bruce and I are doing Inside the Clubhouse 9 to 11 tomorrow morning. Justin Steele scheduled at 10 o'clock. And I will think that if they win tonight, we'll talk about them winning the series.
14: If they win tonight, you bring a broom with you tomorrow.
15: I'll have Bruce on broom duty.
17: Wow.
15: That would be fun. That would be so much fun to consider. Yeah, tonight would be a huge victory against Mizorowski, who I just don't know. Some guys just are having those kind of seasons. I think he's in the midst of one of them.
14: That Bobby Witt Jr. is too...
15: Why don't you like him?
14: Because he's too good.
15: He's very good.
14: He's a problem.
15: But the Royals aren't. The Royals are 34-4. They're terrible.
14: Just stay that way.
15: They're 8.5 games back.
14: Stay that way.
15: Yeah, I don't know that...
14: You're the one who's always trying to build up. Oh, look at Detroit.
15: I think the Tigers are not going away, even though they now are just one game better. They're a half game better than the Royals. The Tigers... They had a rough week. They've lost 3 in a row now.
14: Let's try Mike. Mike is on the road and wants to check in with us. Go ahead, Mike.
18: First of all, how awesome is it that we're saying there's no way that the White Sox can lose a series to the Royals in the end of June?
15: It's great.
18: So refreshing to hear that.
15: Yep.
18: Chase Mydroth, he homered against the Dodgers on June 14th, opposite field. Since then... He's 5-for-30 with 0 home runs and 0 RBIs. He's hitting .225 with runners in scoring position this year. I am really concerned about his approach at the plate lately. He is swinging out of his shoes. I don't feel like he's being himself. And I think he's your prototypical 9-hitter. And hopefully when we get Murakami back, he is just that. Because I don't feel comfortable with him at the plate with runners on base. Happy to hear your thoughts.
15: It's a very good call. I don't worry about Chase Mydroth long term. I think he'll snap out of the slump that all hitters encounter, but I don't like where they bat him. I don't like him batting 5th. I don't like them batting higher in the order. I do think Mike makes an excellent point about him scuffling, move him down, let him try to kind of scrap his way on base.
14: Do you think when they draft Rock and move him to second base, he'll be playing for the Sox by the end of the year?
15: I think it's conceivable.
14: Is that the
15: idea? It's conceivable. Although,
14: I like Chase Mydroff a lot.
15: Rock Chulowski, if they draft him on July 11th, is going to leapfrog Caleb Bonnemer this year, this season. Maybe eventually. Caleb Bonnemer, accordingly to our text line, is playing some third base, might be looking at left field or right field. He's at double A now, right?
14: I believe he is.
15: Well, you're just one.
14: No. Wasn't he brought up the double? Yeah, double A. He's at double A.
15: Yeah, I think when you're double A.
14: Yes, he's at double
15: A. You're
14: A.
15: One offensive explosion away from getting a call up. I think we're more likely to see Caleb Bonnemer this year than we are maybe.
14: I think Bonnemer is next year. I think he's next year.
15: Depends. Depends on what August brings.
14: We don't know what the wave says.
15: Wasn't it cool when Braden Montgomery homered the other day?
14: You remember that one
15: time?
14: Wasn't
15: that cool? That was so cool when he homered from the left side.
14: Do you remember that one time?
15: He's a prospect.
14: Yeah, he looks pretty good.
15: He looks good. I know maybe the numbers don't, but he's a...
14: No, he's good.
15: When he swings, it just...
14: He looks like an outfielder, too.
15: Yeah.
14: Which is an unusual thing to see from the White Sox. Anyway, get it done this weekend.
15: Get it done. Sox win 2 out of 3. The Cubs salvage a game.
14: What if we're in here with brooms away? No, let's not get carried away. If that happens, we'll note we won't even mention the White Sox. All right. We've got Marshall and Layla, I believe, next. We'll bring them in, and we'll do that in just a minute. It's Mully and Haw, 104.3 The Score.
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0: Right now, be the sixth caller to The Score's contest line, 312-540-0670. You will win a four-pack Friday. 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Good luck.
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5: And we also have an announcement, a special announcement, a huge shout out to our guy, David Haw. He is, in October, he will be inducted into the Indiana Journalism Hall of Fame.
7: Yay!
8: Congratulations.
5: David, great job. We know David very well. He's right over here, for God's sake. And David, how many Hall of Fames do they have in Indiana, and how many are you not in
6: Thanks,
5: yet?
6: Molly. Thank you.
5: God bless you.
6: Thank you for your role in making that happen, sincerely. It's humbling, and it's appreciative. And
5: well earned.
6: Yeah, once a Hoosier, always a Hoosier, I suppose.
5: So, great stuff.
6: Yeah, thank you very much.
5: And we broadcast live from the Scores Hyundai Studios, brought to you by your local Hyundai dealers. Want to thank them. Jacob Stutz, thanks to Jacob. He gets us twitching away every morning. Great work as always, and thanks to everyone who texted and emailed and called. And
6: most of all, thank you for listening on this Friday, June 26th.
5: That's a good day, and thanks to our executive producer, Mr. Dustin William Rhodes.
9: Despite a lot of things, I'm on my game this morning.
6: Many reasons
5: He was very good. He felt good, and he was ready to go. And thank you, Brandon Fryer, for your great work.
9: He also, just like Paul Skeens, David, puts his pants on one leg at a time.
5: That's great, Dustin.
6: Dustin is probably more anti-Jacob Mizrowski than anybody I've ever encountered.
5: Well, I mean, he comes by it honestly.
6: Yeah, that's good, though. He's a brewer.
5: And Peter, thank you, buddy. We appreciate your hard work. Our intern, Peter Jersich, did a great job yet again today. And Layla Rahimi, she's right here. She's the leader.
7: Congratulations, David. You deserve to be in more halls of fame in the state of Indiana.
6: Thank you, Layla.
5: Marshall Harris also with us. I like that shirt, man. That's cool.
10: Oh, Clubber Lang.
5: Did you train with him?
10: I did not. I would not have survived that. Yeah.
6: I pity the fool who doesn't buy that t-shirt.
10: Good call. I like that.
7: Now that's a line.
10: Chicago's own. Mr.
5: I saw him one time back in the day. I was at the nightclub Faces. Is that the place? And he was there. And I mean, and I'm not making this up. The thing that stood out is that the man wasn't nearly as big as he looks on screen. And I was looking at him, and I looked down, and he had these tiny, petite little bird-like feet in boots, in like army boots. And I was like, what the hell is this? I mean, I'm sure he could have just beating me senseless.
8: Did you bring that up with him? Did
5: Is that
8: you,
5: weird?
8: You guys discuss that
5: no,
8: over
5: no,
8: a drink?
5: No, no, no. We never even spoke, but I was
8: Mr.
5: looking
8: T,
5: at
8: why
5: him.
8: The, why
7: I saw him
8: feet?
7: At Sweetwater leaving the score one day. I was leaving the score.
8: You did?
9: He was eating Sweetwater?
7: He was at Sweetwater over here.
8: Wow. Really?
7: He was just standing there waiting for something. He was like in the little entryway.
9: Did you talk to him?
7: No, I was like...
5: Have his feet grown at all?
7: I did not look.
9: He's only 5'10". How big do you want his feet to be?
5: I was just surprised. Because, you know...
7: He does have that presence on camera.
5: Yes, on camera. But Sly Stallone, not a big man either.
9: Tom Cruise, we can go down the line.
7: Most actors, actually.
5: That's true.
8: Prediction. Pain.
9: I love that.
5: Pain.
7: So good.
9: It's a great movie.
8: Yeah. It is a great movie.
5: No doubt about
8: it.
5: It's
8: a classic. I love all the Rocky movies. I could write, I said that. Everything I learned in life, I learned from a Rocky movie. That'd be a good book.
7: If he dies, he dies.
8: Yes.
5: You know what?
7: It's true.
5: Like, the Rocky
7: movies.
5: It is
7: true, yes.
5: It's extraordinary how they seem to get better. Like, the Creed. That was so cool to see Sly Stallone still play the same character that he did
8: the
5: through all
8: Creed
5: those movies.
8: The Creed movies were very good. Very well done. Michael B. Jordan, though.
5: Unbelievable.
8: Excellent.
7: He's
8: unbelievable.
7: A great actor. They
8: great
7: were filmed
8: actor.
7: In my neighborhood in Philly.
5: Is that
7: they
5: right?
7: They tried to make our neighborhood look like
5: did
7: super,
5: you,
7: super
5: did you
7: rough.
5: Ride one
7: and
5: of those?
7: I was like, this is a very hipster, up-and-coming neighborhood,
5: did you
7: Creed.
5: Ride one of those bikes?
7: I did not. But like the gym that they showed underneath the L, that's actually a coffee shop.
5: Oh, huh. Wow.
7: Yeah.
8: But I think you're right, Molly. They did get more in depth, or the depth of the movie was, once it got to Creed, excellent. The Rocky movies, I would dispute, though, they didn't get better after, like, 3 was excellent, 4 was okay, a little smaltzy, 5 was terrible.
7: 4
5: Which
7: was,
5: one was 5?
7: We invented the dissolve.
8: Tommy
7: that
8: Morrison.
7: Was the slow dissolve.
5: Tommy Morrison, that wasn't a good one.
8: No.
7: Brigitte Nielsen.
5: Do you remember the one where he fought as an older gentleman? He came back.
8: That was Rocky Balboa.
5: Oh,
8: that was like
5: that was
8: that
5: not a
8: six.
5: Bad movie.
8: That was a good movie. Yeah I would think that's
5: but the Creed,
8: good.
5: The Ryan Coogler Creed movie.
8: Yep.
5: I love that guy, and I loved his connection to that storyline that when his mom was ill, he and his dad would sit there and talk about the movie. You know what I mean? It was just super cool.
8: See, Marshall, you sparked that conversation just by
5: See
8: wearing that nice
5: did?
8: Blue t-shirt.
5: Right.
9: Can I just refute? I think Rocky IV is great.
8: Rocky IV?
5: No, it's 5.
7: The robot?
5: Oh, is that the one where he's
9: no,
5: in...
9: No, 4 is when he goes to Russia.
5: He goes to Russia.
8: If we could do it, if you could do it...
9: I didn't say the ending was great. Hold on. As a kid watching that movie, I was like, this is... just the montage of them both working out, and he's got all the...
8: I liked some of those moments.
7: Dissolve.
9: Yeah, I was 7 when that movie came out. I just want to point that out.
8: The older you get, though, the more schmaltzy it seems. But
9: okay,
8: I did,
9: that's fair.
8: I was into it. I'm into all the Rocky stuff. But I just think the 4 was a little bit... It wasn't better than 3. In order, it's 1, 3, 4. Although, 1, 3, 6, Rocky Balboa.
5: Yeah.
8: 4...
5: 2.
9: Where's 3?
5: 2 was good.
8: 2.
5: It's the same movie.
8: Yeah, same movie.
5: 2 was just the same movie.
7: That's fine.
5: Yeah, I had no problem with it.
9: 2 was kind of the same movie.
7: Pretty
9: much
7: does that.
9: Let's run it back. Literally, let's run it back.
5: Well, how are you going to handle this glorious Friday?
7: I frankly think we need more Rocky talk now that this has happened. Not to be confused with Rocky Top. So we got to do good news, bad news at 10 o'clock. Rocky Top, you'll always be home, sweet home to me. So good news is you swept the Mets. The bad news is you face the Brewers. The good news is, though, is that you hit your way out of some stuff. So we will examine. Zach Zaidman had a really good interview with Jed Hoyer. We want to play it in its entirety at 10:25. We are inappropriately calling it the full Zaidman. Ryan Spillborgs, Spilly Goat, who's on the call of Cubs and Brewers tonight. He's an analyst for Apple TV, always a great guest. Sean Miller, the head basketball coach at the University of Texas, joins us at 11:25 to talk about Dalen Swain.
8: Good get.
5: Yeah.
7: Yeah, enough of this A&M representation with Bryce and Graham yesterday. 5 on it is at noon. Vinny Rotino, who is a guest that a lot of our listeners enjoy, he is at 12:25, the pre- and post-game analyst for the Brewers TV crew. And Mike Florio, Pro Football Talk, is at 1 today.
8: Have a great show.
5: Great stuff, guys.
11: What's your prediction for the fight?
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12: The United States has already won Group D, but still has to get through 90 minutes against Turkey before starting knockout play. The USA is coming off back-to-back wins at a World Cup for the first time since 1930. Turkey is already eliminated and has been one of the tournament's biggest disappointments. I'm Mike Conti.
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7: Hallmark Christmas movie channel movies have now become a spoof. 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And it's finally happened. The release from the Bears. The headline reads, "The pick is in. 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
26: A Holiday Touchdown, a Bears love story coming this Christmas.
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28: Did you get a good Christmas gift?
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28: It was Christmas.
7: Who gets the most FaceTime in this? Like, Colston Loveland already being a part of it is pretty great.
9: Yeah, like, no, seriously, who do you believe could be the best actor on this Bears team also, in a movie such as this?
7: Colston Loveland just seems to be down for the cause of stuff, doesn't he? Like, he seems fairly easygoing in these things.
9: I know one cause he's down for.
30: What's up, baby? Take me out the...
31: Hey, yo!
32: I don't think anyone's mentioned this yet. I mean, George is going to appear in this thing, right?
7: George has to, right? George is Santa! George is Santa!
9: So George is, like, definitely going to be in this movie.
7: George is... Isn't George Santa?
28: Papa Bear is smiling today.
7: We would be too fair with our plot, you know?
9: No, it needs to be a ridiculously cheesy plot.
7: I think it's Matt LaFleur versus Ben Johnson to find the true meaning of Christmas.
33: I don't know Ben Johnson.
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7: I can't wait to write a 7-hour movie that just basically refers to a lot of football plots for the Hallmark Christmas movie that we're going to make about the Bears. It's going to be amazing. Welcome to Rahimi, Harris, and Grody on this Friday. It is a Brewers edition because the Cubs are in Milwaukee. And Spiegel and Holmes are going to be at the Brat Stop later this afternoon, by the way. We are all getting ready for a very pivotal series. But the good news is, Marshall Harris, that the Cubs did the thing they had to do. Get the money in the bank. You sweep the Mets for the season series. Thanks to that 10th inning win last night, where again, the Cubs show perseverance. You hit your way out of this. And that makes me breathe a little easier going into Milwaukee to face the buzzsaw that is Jacob Mizorowski and company.
9: It was supposed to be a 22-game stretch 22 straight games against teams with losing records. It ended up being 21 because one of those games got postponed. But the Cubs, they made it through. They have a winning record, maybe not as impressive as a record as you would have hoped, but given all the injuries to the pitching staff and given where they are now compared to where they were when they started the month of June, you can understand why being seven games over 500 is doable. They're still in playoff position. They still have a chance to catch the Brewers. And I say a chance, it's not a likely chance. It's not a favorable chance, but it is a chance. They're 6.5 games out. And for them to finally, over the last three series, just do what you're supposed to do, which is beat bad teams, punctuated with a 4-game sweep over the Mets. I have to say, if you're a Cubs fan, you got to be okay with how this series in particular turned out.
7: Well, I'm okay with it because they did what they had to do. When they were asked to hit their way out of this, when they were asked to have more run support for their pitching staff, which is decimated. At this point, decimated truly is the best word, by injuries. They did that. They've hit enough to win these games. Dansby Swanson doubleheader goes without saying. That was an incredible offensive performance from everybody. Dansby over three games. And then they hit enough to get the win here. You know, it's a 4-3 ball game. They get six hits total. Mets had 9, but they couldn't plate anybody. They got a guy fired. Carlos Mendoza, no longer the manager. And in the meantime, we see the Cubs get the series sweep against a team where I don't know if I would have said Mets are a very different group than I thought that they would be at the beginning of the season. But I will still take 13-1 combined over the Mets and the Phillies for the season series.
9: One of the reasons why I had this game in particular circled more than the previous three games, Juan Soto was back in the lineup. And you remember how scary Juan Soto is because he comes up in a bases-loaded situation where they get him out, but things could have gone off the rails very quickly because he's Juan Soto.
7: I mean, he's still got his, yeah. He was able to do so. You could tell he was putting some good swings on the bat for sure.
9: 1-for-3 with 2 walks, you'll take that because he didn't drive anybody in. He didn't score any runs. And honestly, to see the Cubs win a one-run game where they didn't score 6, 7, 8 runs, that to me is like, okay, you can do it in more than one way also. They got the timely hitting when you got to the 10th inning. Of course, who else? Pete Crow Armstrong, the big double, 2-for-5. So his June keeps rolling, if you will. He's rolling straight towards NL Player of the Month. That's what he's doing right now.
7: Well, and keep in mind, I mentioned Dansby Swanson earlier. This is not a trend that started with the Mets series. It's probably the best where we saw his offensive output. There's no doubt about that. But this is something that goes back to the Colorado series, and that's what we talked about yesterday. So, all importantly, can you keep the hitting going against arguably the best pitcher in the National League? I say that knowing what Shohei Ohtani's doing, but what Jacob Mizrowski's doing is even more impressive. The guy who's averaging a fastball over 100 right now. Can you do it against that team and be able to at least show some progress compared to the sweep that you suffered at home? All of this, the series sweep against the Mets, makes it easier for me to go into Milwaukee and be a little more understanding of, given the injuries, given the situation at hand, what may happen in Milwaukee.
9: I think looking at tonight's game specifically, it's what you just said. You know Mizrowski is having by far the best year of any starting pitcher with his sterling, not only ERA, but his strikeout rate over 13 strikeouts per 9. And understanding that, hey, if you win the first game, Layla, the possibilities become endless because you just knocked off the ace. Or maybe you just withstood the ace. I'm not saying they're going to get to Mizrowski, but if he could throw a whole bunch of pitches and he's out there before he goes, I don't know, 6 innings, then the job is done.
7: Well, I want to get into this with Vinny Rotino. I know our listeners always like Vinny when he's on the Brewers TV analyst, and Vinny is on later on our show. Vinny is on in our 12 o'clock hour. He's at 12:25. So, Vinny, I wanted to talk to him about it, and I guess I'll preview it now, because Jacob Mizrowski is gettable in the first inning. Get your swings in. And they've got the perfect guy to do that if they want to continue to have Pete Crow Armstrong batting leadoff. You got to try.
9: But you can't have Bregman. Do you think Conforto will be back in the two-hole tonight?
7: That's a very good question. Given everything we talked about with Bregman and Conforto, that would it surprise me? No. You know, and I think that's where we're at with this.
9: I almost want to go Crow Armstrong followed by Bush off the top. Just like
7: I don't hate that.
9: Give like I give them a chance to do something. And maybe it doesn't happen that way, but I like the idea of just attacking in the first inning and giving your chance a shot to get to the guy who has been phenomenal outside of that first inning.
7: To quote our friend 2 Chainz, would you like to hear all the ways that Jacob Mizorowski is in first place?
9: Yeah, sure.
7: They ask me what I do and who I do it for. You know what I'm saying? ERA, first at .145. Whip, 0.75.
9: That's insane. That one right there
7: that's not real.
9: That's the tell.
7: First in opponent batting average at .146. First in strikeouts at .138. First in home runs allowed with just 4. We got guys who can do that in a single game. And the average four-seam velocity, as I mentioned, 100.2 miles an hour. That's good for first.
9: So you're saying he's a problem.
7: He is a problem. But I feel better about it knowing that the Cubs were able to hammer out some offense when they needed it. Like, that's the biggest part of this, when they needed it. But you better attack him early, man.
9: So the same way you're talking about that, I'm thinking more about two things. One, and I know I shouldn't start with the back, but the bullpen. Like, we saw the bullpen yesterday. Because, look, Matthew Boyd went out, and you can say whatever you want to say. He did his job. We knew he wasn't going to be a guy who's going to throw 100 pitches his first start back.
7: Yeah.
9: Because he's only made 5 starts at the major league level all season long. Mm-hmm. But the fact that he was able to go out there and give you 4 2/3 scoreless, most important part of that isn't the length. It's the fact that he didn't give up any runs. And when you don't give up any runs, your team has a fighting chance.
7: Yeah, and we estimated it was probably going to be somewhere in the neighborhood of 4 innings. Now, the 4 free passes wasn't great, the 4 walks, but he's just getting back. Like, that's, yeah, I'm not as concerned about that in the first game where he's coming back off injury. If that remains a pattern, then we have a discussion. But then we also saw the bullpen stressing us out a little bit. Hobie Milner gives up, you know, the long ball. We see Phil Maton give up the long ball. So that was not great to watch them come in, especially when Milner had come in the day before and had also given up a hard hit ball. So that's pretty frustrating.
9: Where are you right now with this bullpen and your expectation level? Because I see, that's the thing. I've kind of thrown the expectations to the side. I say, can you just get through some innings and give up minimal damage? And when I say minimal damage, hey, if a guy gives up a run, or even 2 runs, your offense has got to be able to answer the call.
7: That's it. This is triage for me right now, where you're just going to have to address the thing, the problem that is bleeding the most, and that's starting pitching. I would love to be able to worry about the bullpen at the trade deadline, but they're not in a position right now to be able to do so. Now, that doesn't mean the market might not dictate somebody be available, more likely in a bullpen than a starting scenario. But the starting pitching staff is so depleted. I have to understand that you're just basically trying to figure out where you can take your hits. You know that Phil Maton has not been consistent. You know that Hobie Milner has not been consistent. Caleb Thielbar. Okay. So if that's the case, where can you withstand a possible mistake that you might see coming?
9: At least Caleb Thielbar pitched a scoreless inning and struck out 2 people. Phil Maton and his over 6 ERA, man. Like, it's like, where you need him, but where do you put him at this point?
7: That's the frustrating part about this, is that the big acquisitions haven't come through in a way that has made you happy with the acquisition. Like, Alex Bregman is underperforming. Phil Maton is underperforming. That's what makes this partially so frustrating, is the guys. Edward Cabrera hasn't been the guy you've wanted him to be, and now he's injured. So the guys that they spend either major capital for or major money for are not showing up in the ways you'd like them to.
5: We're in a rough spot.
9: Is it bad?
7: Concerned.
5: Concerned.
9: Is it bad that I felt bad for Freddie Peralta in this game? Because he wasn't, like, throwing poorly. He's out here giving up 3 runs because his deep... Like, I thought
7: Freddie
9: I knew how
7: Peralta
9: bad...
7: Freddie Peralta got a little better against that team yesterday.
9: I thought the Mets' defense was horrible, putrid.
7: Yeah, it's really bad.
9: But then watching last night, I was like, oh, they might be the worst, like, defense I've seen in a long time. Like, no, seriously, because Freddie Peralta was doing his job, I mean, and they were just like, we're going to give you free outs.
7: It is a truth that Marcus Semien is prone to error. But to have the Francisco Lindor piece of it result in more errors, that's the surprising part. You know, we also missed an opportunity, Marshall, for a little fun with words.
9: What you got?
7: Because it was like, oh, yeah, the Cubs traded for a pitcher for the Mets. No, it wasn't Freddie Peralta. It was David Peterson.
9: Oh, well,
8: There's still time to trade for Freddie Peralta.
7: Remember when Freddie Peralta was a possibility? When you fire the manager, does that mean you're sellers at the trade deadline?
8: Oh my goodness, they've been sellers before this series.
7: Well, look at the Phillies, though. They fire their manager and they're not sellers.
8: Mets waited too late. Hmm. If you go look at the Major League Baseball standings as it is right now, just to understand
7: pretty
8: like
7: bad.
8: How late it is. Now, when the Phillies fired their manager, Rob Thompson, and named Don Mattingly the interim manager, they were 9-19. You're only 28 games in the season. That means you have over 130 games left. The Mets, however, they're now 34-47.
7: Yikes.
8: You're only 28 games in the season. That means you have over 130 games left. The Mets, however, they're now 34-47.
7: Yikes.

0: got knocked off, beat up by the Tigers.
1: Yeah.
0: The Tigers have lost three straight. They're only 5 games out of a wild card spot, and they're also 34-47. I just want to like make sure people understand the difference between being 34-47 in one league versus being 34-47 in the other league.
1: But the moral of the story is, do I feel better about Brewers weekend coming into this because of the sweep over the Mets? Where they swept the Mets, step right up, and they swept the Mets? Somebody had to do it. Yes, I do. Our segment... There it is.
0: Oh, yeah. That's the song.
1: Meet the Mets. Sweep the Mets. Sweep. Sweep.
0: I kind of like it.
1: I do get sad, though, when I see the Mrs. Met or Mr. Met put their head in their hands and just shake it sadly. It makes me upset.
0: Hey, man, they gotta take these L's like everybody else. They gotta take all the L's, whether it's usually it's beat the Mets instead of meet the Mets. But when you do what the Cubs just did to them, it's definitely sweep the Mets.
1: This segment is brought to you by almostfreeteeth.com. 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We are Rahimi Harrison Grody on this Friday on 104.3 The Score. And we broadcast to you live coming from the Hyundai Studios, brought to you by your local Hyundai dealers. When we have breaking news on The Score, it is sponsored by IDOT. If there's a car pulled to the side of the road, move over. Our producers are Ray Diaz and Tyler Buterbaugh. Brandon Fryer helps us out as well. You can text and call us. 312-644-6767 is our number. You can also join us on Twitch, twitch.tv/TheScoreChicago. That is where our Twitch mob is up and chatting. And you can join us on YouTube. The Score Chicago is our address there as well. Cody Westerlund, Connor O'Donnell, Jacob Stutz, and Max Curtis are our video and social team. Coming up next, we would like to get into Zach Zaidman's interview with Jed Hoyer, where he was on with Mullenhaw this morning, or this week on the morning show. But I feel like he expanded even more, given the latest on Ben Brown. So we want to bring it to you going into this Brewers series. We will do that and react next.
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11: 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For the past 5 years, an inextricable thread of the T-Wolves' DNA under Chris Finch has been defense. Yet they've decided to trade a big part of that defense, pun intended, in a Western Conference that runs through Wemby and the Spurs. Naz Reid out to bring in LaMelo Ball. Now the experiment starts. How will Ball and Anthony Edwards coexist? I'm Chris Mack.
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13: Concerned. Yeah, I mean, we're in a rough spot. Yeah. You know, and we're going to have to, I think we can get through it, you know, through the All-Star, you know, it's through the All-Star break, you know, to the All-Star break, and then I think, but yeah, we're going to have to, it's going to be a little bit of a puzzle until then.
14: That was Craig Counsell before we heard about Ben Brown going to the injured list. So it's gotten worse. This is Raheemy Harrison Grody on 104.3 The Score. And Ben Brown's injury, I think, has gotten to the point where when everybody knew the severity of what happened in 2024, where he had a benign growth, and we understand that his neck is yet again a concern. I feel like the overall opinion about this, Marshall, is just from fans, from listeners, from everybody. We're all just hoping he's okay. Could this be something that derails his entire career if this is persistent? That's to the point where I'm at with this. I would have loved to have seen him have a season where he really was putting it together. And that is also really sad that it's not happening. But at the same time, I've gotten to the point where I'm wondering how this is going to affect his whole career.
15: Layla, if you go back to 2024 and understand that that happened in June and that we are in June, and that he didn't pitch again the rest of that season.
14: Yeah.
15: The first thing that came to my mind is, well, he's definitely not going to pitch again this season. And I'm not saying that that's true. That's just like what the expectation is now. Because as you said, this is serious stuff we're talking about.
14: The group think recently, I want to say in the past year, has typically I'm not one to like go with the mob unless it's the Twitch mob.

0: But take, for example, the attitude toward Kyle Tucker and how everybody seemed to be just like, we're done with this. You know, we've all moved on in some way, shape or form. Or with Justin Steele, when we all read the tweet, we were like, oh, this doesn't sound like this guy's pitching this year. Now we hear Jed Hoyer confirm that. That happened earlier this week on Mullion Haw. And then he said he doesn't expect him to start again, just to have that clarity of the discussion. And then we hear what Craig Counsell had to say about Ben Brown's injury and how he won't be reevaluated for a month. And I think that is more than fair, given what he's going through. The state of the pitching continues to get worse and worse, as we've seen. So Jed Hoyer talked to Zach Zaidman. He was in New York yesterday, which I think is the right thing to do. As the president of baseball operations, you travel with the team, you address the questions that need to be asked. He sat down with Zach, and we want to play the whole thing. We're calling it the full Zaidman. It's a Friday. We can be a little funny on the score. But we want to play it for you to listen to how he talks about everything and just understand that I feel like a lot of us are in the same place when it comes to how we look at this season right now.
1: It's been a strange week. Certainly it's nice to see us playing better. We are scoring runs. I feel like we went 35 games or so and just couldn't seem to put things together. And now, like the last 10 or 12 games or so, we've been hitting well. This is kind of what we usually look like. But yeah, it's challenging. You know, on Tuesday we lost, you know, two of our best pitchers for quite some time. We've had injuries before that, so you got to play the hand you're dealt, and that's just the reality of the season. And I thought our guys did a great job yesterday, knowing about the injuries and going out and sweeping a doubleheader and playing really well. So, you know, guys are gonna have to step up, both pitchers and hitters, and we're prepared to do that.
2: You made a trade late last night, announced today. You get David Peterson from the Mets. Is that just to try and stabilize the rotation here?
1: Yeah, you know, he's a guy that we've been talking to them about for a while. It didn't just come about because we're in New York. He's a guy, he's a ground ball guy. He's been somewhat unlucky this year if you look at his numbers. We feel like he fits with our defense and the way we pitch. And hopefully he can help stabilize our rotation. There's no question. But it wasn't just a move that we made because we had a couple injuries. This is something we've been talking about for a bit. And with the timing of our injuries, it made sense to pull the trigger.
2: What can you share with us about the latest on Ben Brown and Edward Cabrera, sure, and then with some of the other guys that are dealing with injuries like Jameson Tyne?
1: Yeah, so, you know, with Ben, to go first, he has a stress reaction in his neck, sort of a similar injury to 2024. We're going to get second opinions on it, so we don't know exactly what we're dealing with, but there's going to be a period of pretty significant rest, no matter what the second opinion shows. So we're going to be out without Ben for a bit. With Edward, he had a moderate hamstring strain. He got an injection in that, and he's going to start working his way back. But he's also going to be out for some time. Jameson has been throwing. He threw an up-down bullpen the other day. He'll continue to progress, and we're hopeful that progression continues. And obviously, it's nice to get a guy back tonight, which is nice. You know, I feel like Matt's only made 5 starts this year. He was so key for us last year, and it's nice to see him out there tonight.
2: Realistically, what can you do while those guys are out to stabilize the rotation and give yourself a chance to do the things you want to do this season?
1: Well, we were able to get Peterson. That certainly helps. But we have about 5 weeks till the deadline, and right now the second wild card in the American League is 2 games under .500. So not many teams feel like they're out of the race. There's not many pitchers available. So right now I think we need to figure this thing out internally. Guys need to step up and pitch well, and we need to play great defense and win some games. And there will be a point that's more transactional. But in the meantime, this is our group.
2: When we talk to Craig, it's always about winning that day. And you can understand why. You have to look at the big picture. What changes now for you when you look at the big picture because of everything that's transpired?
1: I think the degree of difficulty is a little harder. But I think Craig's right. You know, you have to win with what you have that day. You know, we did a great job of that these last 3 days. It feels like we played 3 games in kind of rapid succession and won all of them. And you just have to, you have to play that day. You know, candidly, in the middle of April, we had all of our relievers hurt. I was concerned about the run we're going to go on. We wound up winning 10 in a row. So this is a funny sport that way. I didn't expect to win 10 in a row without any healthy relievers at that point. So you never know what's going to happen in baseball. You got to focus on that night's game. and then go from there. But certainly, Craig and everyone they've been earning their money going through the pitching possibilities for the next week, and the doubleheader didn't help things. So this is a challenging week, but we're going to get through it.
0: I love that he said you play the hand you're dealt, because I say that all the time about life and most other things. They're in that position, but it still means you've got some cards to play if you're the guy in the room making the decisions in Jed Hoyer.
3: Here's the difference between right now and a year ago today, Layla. A year ago today, the Cubs were 15 games over 500. They had the lead in the National League Central. And they had a significantly better chance of winning the division than they do right now.
0: Mm-hmm.
3: And it's, yes, partially about where they are as a pitching staff, both rotation and bullpen. But it's also about the team that they're facing tonight, the Milwaukee Brewers, and the fact that they have one of, if not the best starting rotation in all of baseball. That wasn't the case a year ago. They also have had a more productive offense in this year compared to last year when they were behind the Cubs in terms of runs scored.
0: This time last year, yeah.
3: Yes.
0: Yeah,
3: so
0: like a year ago today.
3: You
0: yeah.
3: look at it now and understand these Cubs are on pace to win 88 games. These Cubs are on pace to be a wild card team, but the road is so much steeper now than it was a year ago today. In terms of you're halfway through the season at 81 games in, 81 left to play. But here's the biggest difference. Jed Hoyer was kind of not sure how to approach the trade deadline. I think now he could be more resolute and understand and learn from the mistakes of a year ago when he didn't have an aggressive enough approach going to the deadline. Now, I don't know if they have the resources, the prospects to go out and do what they want to do, but at least you know now what we have right now, this might be good enough to get you into the playoffs, but it's definitely not good enough to go where you want to go once the postseason starts.
0: There's a couple of aspects to this that I think we need to throw out.
3: Okay.
0: And there's a couple of aspects that I think we need to consider. The Cubs have won 10 games in a row. They've lost 10 games in a row. They've won 10 games in a row twice. So maybe you take out 1-1. Maybe you take out the 10-game losing streak and you take out the 10-game win streak because you learn lessons from both. But that leaves you with another win streak. Maybe that's the way you look at it, but I don't like the idea of resting on the laurels of the 10-game win streak against a Phillies team that you and I, for example, have talked about is remarkably different now, or the fact that they had a much healthier pitching staff at the time. And then the other part of it is the defining aspect of the Brewers' season last year was not just the ascent of Jacob Mizorowski. And he had his ups and downs. We know he had that all-star appearance that a lot of people think, for example, was not earned at the time. Sure as hell is now. But in the meantime, they had the 14-game win streak. They got their hitting together. They went on the heater. And then they proceeded to again win the division. That did help define what they did. It's a hard balance when you look at the body of work and you consider win streaks like this and you say, well, we want to hang our hat on it. It's almost like the discussion of the totality of the season. What I find interesting is, I think Jed Hoyer Marshall is in the same position he was last year, where he knows he has to address pitching. Now, this time it's because you had injuries become a huge issue for the team. But that farm system, I don't know that you have enough tradable prospects left to get the arm you want. Like last year, if you recall, it was Heidi Watney of Apple TV saying, I'm not going to trade, quoting Jed, saying I'm not going to give up the farm for Sandy Alcantara. And proving that a lot of other teams were in the same position. But you still are now in the position where you had to be aggressive. Thank goodness you already traded for an Armin Peterson, but you had to give up what people think is, on average, your 10th best prospect to do so. The well is running dry when it comes to who you can even give up in some of these deals, and you've exposed their value at the big league level in a way that doesn't showcase them because you didn't give a lot of these prospects enough reps to shine. So you're in this really difficult spot as to what you want to try to do next in a market that is just as tight, if not tighter, than the year before.
3: I think a couple of things that are different. I think the biggest factor of those that you listed in terms of this year versus last year is the injuries are make your pitching situation completely different than was years ago. Like a year ago, you had Cade Horton. You don't have a guy now with Ben Brown. Ben Brown was like the final straw. Now that you know you're not going to have Ben Brown for more than a month, now I would say at least a month, but I want to stress reevaluated in a month. That's before you start throwing, returning to like, it's at least 6 weeks away from, you know, him doing anything.
0: Right.
3: Like, I'm looking at like, hey, maybe in, I don't know, late August, early September, he could be back. That's at that point, where are you as a team if your best pitcher is Shota Imanaga, or maybe Jameson Taillon when he comes back, or maybe Matthew Boyd?
0: Well, I mean,
3: Matthew Boyd was an all-star this time last year. Now he's made six starts. The lack of pitching, and to your point about not having the depth to trade away, it comes down to me very clearly, and I know it's more nuanced than this, but hey, are you willing to trade Matt Shaw and Moises Ballesteros to get your pitching in a better spot?
0: You are gonna, the likelihood is, Marshall, and you nailed it, the likelihood is, if they want to make a move at the trade deadline, they're looking at giving up big league talent. And not sometimes here big league talent. They are looking at the likelihood of some sort of big league ball player having to be given up for the pitching need. And that's why last week, Ken Rosenthal, and we know Seiya Suzuki has the no trade clause, but that's why Ken Rosenthal brought it up. Because even prior, that was before Ben Brown and Cabrera got injured. Like, that's what makes this such a difficult situation. We're planning wise, I'm thinking before this time this season, like in May, or not even May, I'm thinking in March, you know, Cubs were talking about trading for another bullpen arm at the deadline. That's where you want to be.
3: Because you thought Justin Steele was coming back.
0: You want to be rocking and rolling, where the only thing you have to do is fine-tune your bullpen. Wouldn't that be nice?
3: Well,
0: is not the case.
3: When Colin Ray and Javier Assad are part of your rotation and not swing guys, they're just part of your rotation, that tells you how far it's fallen off from what you expected at the beginning of the season.
0: I mean, we are looking to Colin Ray this series to have to contribute in a big way.
3: He's going against Jacob Mizorowski.
0: Yep.
3: Like, so to be expecting him to match Jacob, just, hey, can you give up two runs or less instead of three runs or less?
0: No, I'm going to need the first three batters to just swing away. And I was about to swear.
3: Well, that usually doesn't work.
0: No, but against him, you have to. You have to attack early. I need to see anything in the remote neighborhood of middle. If you see a fastball that has less movement than the one you saw before, go get them. I'm not even going to be mad about it. That's the only way they have a shot tonight. Tonight, the Cubs take on the Brewers in Milwaukee, as we mentioned. Pre-game coverage begins at 6:10 with first pitch at 6:45. The only local broadcast can be heard on 104.3 The Score and the Northwestern Medicine Cubs Radio Network. Now let's preview a series where the White Sox have the chance to yet again win a series at home. We also should let people know about a miraculous meeting that happened yesterday. We'll do that next.
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0: This is Raheemi Harrison Grody on 104.3 The Score. The White Sox take on the Royals as they try to look to win their 10th straight series at home. They took 2 out of 3 against the Guardians, had the day off yesterday, almost beat Cleveland for the sweep, ended up losing that game in 10 innings. And now they're back to work. Marshall and I are trying to figure out who's starting because it says TBD versus TBD. You, congratulations, are starting on the mound for the Royals and or White Sox tonight. Mike Vassell's going to be mic'd up. That should be fun to watch on CHSN. And then there's also this. This is a story we had been following here at 104.3 The Score. If you caught it yesterday, AJ Pierzynski met Pope Leo. And I knew this was coming because if you follow AJ on Instagram, he started posting pictures from the Vatican. So I just messaged him. AJ's pretty accessible these days. And I'm like, are you going to meet the Pope? And he's like, I can't say anything until the pictures come out. I'm like, that's the worst way of saying yes.
1: Well, I like it, actually.
0: So we saw that AJ indeed got to meet Pope Leo, and they both looked very happy about the interaction, and AJ did post the pictures on his Instagram. And when he gets back from Italy, he's enjoying himself for the next several days. We are expecting to have him on The Score, not this week, but the next week. So congratulations to AJ. But the story from Ken Rosenthal in The Athletic is great. When the man once voted the most hated player in baseball met the head of the Catholic Church, no introductions were necessary. Hi, I'm AJ Pierzynski, the former major league catcher, recalled telling Pope Leo. Oh, I know who you are. You don't have to introduce yourself, the Pope replied. The former White Sox catcher and the world's most famous White Sox fan met Wednesday at the Vatican. Pierzynski, who was raised Catholic, arranged for the private audience through friends and on Thursday posted a photograph of the encounter on social media. Pierzynski said his group's meeting with the Pope went longer than most, lasting about 5 minutes. As the session wrapped up, he mentioned the current White Sox team, one of the biggest surprises in baseball. Quote, it was kind of as I was walking away, Pierzynski said. I said, hey, White Sox are in first place. He just looked at me and goes, oh, I'm watching and paying attention. Don't worry. And he just kind of smiled at me.
2: The Pope.
1: I love it.
0: Incredible. Does he know about Mike Vassell? Is he okay with Mike Vassell using magic?
1: Yes, because he understands it's a bit.
0: I don't know, because I have a lot of friends who grew up in Catholic school saying that nuns wouldn't let them read their horoscopes. Like, where's the lie?
3: This is a great question. This is a great question.
0: Pope Leo, are you okay with Mike Vassell using magic? What? What is that whole question? When does this stop becoming absurd?
1: Oh, I don't think it ever should stop becoming absurd. I love the approach by the White Sox and everything they do. James Fegan had a great piece about this, about why they do all the stuff that they do, even though it seems crazy at times. And that goes from the challenges to the bunting to, and I was like, you know what? I'm on board with what Will Venable has brought and how he has set the culture over there. So let's hope that continues against the Royals, who again, they're in last place. They're not where they thought they would be. They're not where I thought they would be. But you know what? The Sox can bury them even further. I'd like to see a better result here than I did when they faced a Tigers team they had a chance to bury.
0: I forgot. I heard it this morning on Molly and Hod. David Sandlin got called up. Well, reportedly.
1: Yes, David Sandlin's going to make the start tonight.
0: Well, reportedly.
1: Oh, okay. My bad.
0: It's not officially
1: reportedly.
0: Official.
1: It has not been put on MLB.com or any of the other stuff.
0: Yeah, that's the question we need to ask next. If the head of the Catholic Church is okay with Mike Vassell using magic.
1: I guarantee there's one thing.
5: You know, what's going on here? You know,
1: he's not okay with the fact that the White Sox have no all-star starters. And even though they would have had I'm very convinced they would have had an all-star starter if Munetaka Murakami had not got hurt. You know how I know that? Because he was the closest of anyone to getting the nod as a starter, and he's just hurt.
0: And do you remember we talked about that? Because I thought with the voting, I know first base in the American League is a very impressive group, but at the same time, I thought the voting would definitely put him ahead. And I think you're right, Marshall. I think if he were healthy, this would be a different all-star tally.
1: Ben Rice beats him out for second place to move on to phase two of all-star voting by just about 300,000 votes. He had 1.2 million votes. Munetaka Murakami with just short of a million votes at 973,000 plus. And you look around, Miguel Vargas also third place in the voting. Now, he was doubled up. Junior Caminaro had over 2 million votes. He only had just over 820,000 votes. But, you know, same fate over in the National League where Pete Crow Armstrong, I try to tell people, he ain't going to be a starter for a second straight year. He got 3 million votes last year, 3.1 million. This year, he finished 10th, and only the top six advanced to phase two, and that's because he got off to a slow start.
0: I know. Sometimes, you know, we talk about the All-Star voting and how it can be a popularity contest, but at other times, it simply reflects what your team's doing. Especially, and in the case of the Cubs, it reflects what's going on.
1: When you take into account that All-Star voting started on June 3rd and the miserable stretch they had going into those series back-to-back-to-back-to-back against the Rockies and the Giants, it all makes sense. And PCA's taken a little bit of a popularity hit because of some of his fan interactions, we'll call them.
0: Yeah. Yeah, I mean, that's it. If it's a popularity contest, kind of like AJ, you like that guy on your team, but everybody else doesn't necessarily feel the same way. The Winning Ugly team is also going to be honored over the weekend. That's going to be really cool to watch. They're doing another 80s type of broadcast on CHSN to help honor that team. So that's just a part of the festivities over on the South Side over this weekend. But really, for me, it's a chance to, yet again, for the White Sox, just keep racking up the home wins. David Sandlin, that'll be interesting to see how he comes back and adjusts after going back down. As we saw, just a tremendous debut that he had. What has he been working on? What's his pitch mix going to be? How is he going to mix in the curveball to hitters and at what times? Those are things that I'm looking for.
1: I'm just looking at a perfect kind of setup against an underachieving Kansas City team. Don't let Bobby Witt Jr. go off on you because he's been going off on everyone all season long.
0: Don't throw fastballs to Salvador Perez.
1: Oh, that's a great point. And so this is a perfect like builder series. Like you got the Royals at home, and then this is before you face the Guardians for four. Next weekend, you've got three at Baltimore. You got to win on the road sometime if you want to be a playoff team.
0: Yes, but in the meantime, when the schedule is in front of you, take care of the business that you have at hand.
1: Absolutely. Work your way up and work your way through it.
0: And I guess the Pope will be watching. And Mike Vassell's mic'd up tonight. What happens next?
3: You know Pope Leo loves the 80s broadcast.
0: He should, right?
3: I love it.
0: I was obsessed with the last one they did. It was tremendous. The graphics were great. Steve Stone was in true form with Bob Costas. Those guys were cooking. It was a lot of fun.
1: I enjoyed the Brayden Montgomery walk-off home run, me personally.
0: Yeah, that was also pretty great. Man, if he can do again what he did in this past series, especially in the ninth inning of that Cleveland game, that would be lovely. I for one, would be for it as a sports fan.
1: Not against it, just
0: no,
1: to be clear.
0: I am for comebacks and home runs and working counts and facing the best closer in baseball and knowing which fastball was best for you to hit. Keep listening for your chance to win a pair of tickets to the B-52s and Devo at Credit Union One Amphitheater on September 17th. Tickets provided by Live Nation. Let's shift gears back to the North Side because we are bringing in a really valued guest here on The Score. He always has a lot of good commentary. Ryan Spielborg, Spilly Goat. He's on the call of the Cubs and Brewers tonight on Apple TV. He's the Rockies TV analyst. So we'll get his thoughts on that and probably a lot more in Major League Baseball next.
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20: A ground ball into third, fielded by Bregman. Throw across, ball game. Cubs sweep the Mets. They take the finale 4-3 in 10 innings.
10: That is Zach Zaidman. He and Ron Coomer were on the call for the Northwestern Medicine Cubs Radio Network. The Cubs get the season sweep of the Mets. We see them take the four-game series in Queens this week and also end up ultimately leading to a firing. The Mets, according to John Heyman and MLB.com, have dismissed manager Carlos Mendoza. Andy Green, who was with the San Diego Padres, has been named the interim manager. That's an insulting turn of events there.
21: That's two managers that the Cubs have had a very direct path to getting managers fired. If you take into account that earlier, after they took, what, 6 out of 7 from the Phillies, or was it 5 out of 6 from the Phillies? They lost the first one, and then it was a 10-game winning streak, and the Phillies were a part of that on both ends. And then Don Mattingly gets named the interim manager after they lose a following series with the Braves, dropping 2 out of 3 to them. And now, with this one, you got a former Cub in charge in Andy Green. And look, the Cubs are out here. If you beat a team badly enough, you can get somebody fired. It's that time of year, right?
10: Something also had to happen in New York for that performance, for this team, for the underachievement, the 6 errors in a game. It's not exactly shocking that this was the result for the Mets.
21: The Mets are bad, and they are ill-constructed in the way that we talk about. Sometimes the parts don't match up. Look, they've got one of the best hitters, a top 5 hitter in the game in Juan Soto, mm-hmm. but they haven't been able to put things around him that make it make sense. And with the pitching as bad as it's been, the bullpen as bad as it's been, but more importantly, you can't play the type of defense that team plays and win baseball games consistently. You can't do it at this level, because if you constantly give teams 4 outs in an inning, you're going to lose. You're going to lose.
10: Well, and we saw that's what happened. And there was a time, Marshall, where I really wanted, when Sean Manaea was available free agent years ago, and the White Sox were still trying to win in the previous regime, when it was still like Rick Hahn, Kenny Williams, and the like. I want to say it was the 2021 or 22 season, maybe 22, maybe even as late as 23. But I wanted Sean Manaea to be a White Sox. Like, I've always liked what he did in his career. I thought he would be a good fit for the Sox at the time. They have talent, but you just didn't see it get put together in a way that, unfortunately, it's a collection of parts that didn't fit together.
21: You know, I love a vocal fan base, right? They've been very vocal the last 4 days, letting ownership know where they think they went wrong with the chance of Pete Alonso.
10: Yeah.
21: And I know Bo Bichette didn't think he was signing up for this. That man's coming off a World Series appearance.
10: Oh, yeah. Well, and he's had flashes. He has not also been playing to his contract. But, you know, he's put some good swings on the ball, that's for sure. We saw a couple in the series that we just witnessed. But either way, this is now turning the page, not to steal turn the page's industry phrase, but this is turning the page to now what we anticipate is a really exciting series coming up against these Brewers. And I go back to the last time Jacob Mizrowski faced them. That was on in the game that they had over at Wrigley Field. I thought that the Cubs' best chances to get hits off of him at the time were early. It was in the first inning, seemingly. And then he went 6 scoreless on May 19th. So I wonder how that's going to translate to seeing your 1-2-3 hitters had better come to work today in order to face Mizrowski and that Brewers team.
21: The best chance you have is him being maybe wild, but he doesn't really get wild. If you look at the numbers, the whip is a tell all to itself. The .753 whip, like, he gives up over a course of 4 innings, he gives up an average of 3 hits plus walks over 4 innings. Mm-hmm. That means you're not going to have many opportunities. And when you look at the fact that he's given up 4 home runs over the course of 93 innings, it's just not, it's a low percentage game that you're going to get what you need.
10: Well, and I think what we're seeing is, at least you're starting with the most difficult of the group, but it doesn't get much easier for the 2 games after that.
21: Kyle Harrison has simply been a revelation. We know how good Brandon Woodruff has been in spots before against the Cubs. And so here's the good news. If you find a way to win tonight, the level of confidence you'll have after this game, and even if you lose tonight, but you're able to keep it tight and scratch damage, you just can't get blown out. You can't. It can't be a 6-1 game. It can't be a 5-0 game.
10: Make you feel hopeless game.
21: Yeah. Because if you feel that way in game one, now the sweep is in play. Number one. That's the thing. If you can win tonight, you're not getting swept in Milwaukee. Last time I checked, if you win the first game of a series, you can't get swept. And guess what? They didn't win the first, second, or third game of the series the first time they faced the Brewers.
10: Yeah, that was the sweep at home was just so bad.
21: It's demoralizing.
10: And that was I think the first indicator of how bad that slog had gotten for the Cubs offensively, especially. Pico Armstrong, I hope, is batting leadoff. I don't know why he wouldn't be today against Mizorowski. He was 2-for-5 yesterday, had the game-winning hit, as we saw, which was absolutely crucial. Let's listen to what Pico Armstrong had to say to Taylor McGregor after the game.
0: Definitely proud of myself at that moment, but you know, I appreciate getting that reception here specifically just because, you know, this is kind of where I started in a way, and it was nothing but love from these people up until we just took the lead in the top of the 10th there. So yeah, I love coming back here and playing, and you know, our fans showed up big time.
1: Do you think about that this is the place that you thought you were going to debut in Major League Baseball?
0: At one point maybe, but it's been so long that no, I'm so utterly happy with where I'm at.
1: You guys sweep a four-game set. What impressed you the most about what this group did collectively this week?
0: Yeah, that's so tough to do. I mean, we put up, what, like 29 runs in three games? And then, you know, today I think we could have easily kind of, you know, laid down after yesterday. And you know, that's a long day we were all here for. So, you know, I'm mostly impressed with the bullpen today, being able to hold them to three and, you know, let us finish the job. So
10: I do think he hits well at Citi Field. I wonder if that's something where the Mets saw that possibility for him, because it does seem like he hits the ball well there.
21: Well,
10: that was perfectly placed in the 10th inning, just down the right field line in the corner.
21: I think for him specifically, he talked about how he doesn't really think of the Mets as his old team because he never played there.
10: Yeah.
21: But come on, you were with the organization. It's not like they gave up on him per se, but they definitely saw him as expendable at a time where he probably felt most vulnerable because he was hurt, right? And you wonder if that comes into play. And to your point, you know, his numbers at Citi Field are not terrible or anything, but, you know, he's a 776 OPS guy there, a 105 OPS plus guy at Citi Field, 250, 26. 326 and 450 on the slash line.
10: He's adequate. That's what I'm saying. Like, I think he hits well at that ballpark.
21: With him specifically, what he said about the bullpen, only giving up three runs, that is the exact attitude you should have right now. They're not going to be perfect, but if they can just minimize the damage, you give your offense a chance to answer and or have enough runs. Like, if you're giving up,
10: I'm still living in the place of being happy the offense is thought of enough to answer. Like, I remember that slog of the 10-game losing streak happened after.
21: Absolutely.
10: And how they lost, what, 21 of 28, where the offense looked putrid.
21: But as Ian Happ told us a couple of weeks ago about regression to the mean, he's like, it's just not going to stay that way. It hasn't. And the only game they've lost out of their last seven games is a game where they blew the lead and they scored six runs.
10: Yeah, that Blue Jays loss was bad. Going back to the matchup today, for example, though, you know who is keying in on Jacob Mizorowski, or maybe Mizorowski knows that he's being keyed in on?
21: Who's that?
10: The quote is this. I don't think there's much when it comes to adjustments for pitchers who challenge hitters with a 104-mile-an-hour fastball. Mizorowski says, I'll go through and see who's hot. PCA has changed his heat map a little bit, so you'll look at that. So he knows. He knows that Pico Armstrong is hitting better. And then he goes on to say, but it's team to team. You maybe focus on a few guys who hit you well the last time and go from there. It's stupid, man. It's not even that he hit 104. It's that he is so consistent with how many times he can throw a 100-mile-an-hour fastball in a game.
21: Two things. Number one, PCA lifetime. And I know he's changed his hitting approach. He's lowered his hands. Things should be different. But I don't know how much different they're, because I don't know how many shots he's going to get at Mizorowski, because he may only face him twice or three times in this game. But lifetime 0 for 9, 7 strikeouts against Jacob Mizorowski. Like, I can say that and be like, this guy is a much better hitter than the first year when he faced Jacob Mizorowski, meaning last season. Mm-hmm. At the same time, you know who I do not want in that two hole. It can't be Alex Bregman.
10: No, I agree with that.
21: So whether it's Conforto, or whether it's Seiya Suzuki, or whether it's Nico Horner.
10: Or Michael Bush, as you said.
21: It could be time. Yeah, but if you want to mix it up for bullpen purposes, not, I mean, Mizorowski's the kind of guy who could throw 7 or 8 innings on you. But if you want to mix it up and say, hey, who should we put in the two hole? Understand this. Seiya Suzuki, 3 for 9 lifetime with a home run off of Mizorowski. Maybe most impressively, only 2 strikeouts in those 9 at-bats.
10: God, Milwaukee has the opposite of the Cubs' problem when it comes to pitching. First of all, you're seeing freaking Mizorowski, Harrison, and Woodruff in that order. And then Robert Gasser's available out of the bullpen. And then they've also got Jared Koenig. Like, it's the exact opposite of what the Cubs are dealing with when it comes to depth. Now, the only thing that I can think of that might have them come off of their lead a little bit is the fact that they've got a massive stretch of division games. So as long as they don't rattle off another 14-er, maybe they end up coming down off the standings a little bit. Or they just see it as an opportunity to make up more ground and get even farther ahead.
21: Well, here's the thing. The division is much improved top to bottom. The Reds have fallen off a little bit. They're now below 500, like square, not like a game below 500, but a few games below 500.
10: Do you ever really count them out, though, given how much you respect Francona?
21: I respect Francona, but I also respect the thing that the Cubs are lacking is the thing that the Reds are lacking right now, and that's enough starting pitching and enough bullpen pieces.
10: Yeah.
21: Right? So you look at that. More so with the Pirates and then with the Cardinals, it's, hey, these guys are in all the games that they play. And they keep it tight, and it usually comes down to something happening late, whether it's a win or a loss for those teams. So I am interested to see how the Brewers go up against the division during the stretch that you're talking about.
10: Yeah, it's 17 straight game days against mostly divisional opponents. So it's at home against the Cubs and Reds. Then they're on the road against the Diamondbacks, the Cardinals, and the Pirates. But the problem is you're not facing them in the middle of that. You're facing them at the beginning, at home. But they're nice and comfy, to use a word you wanted to use Caleb Williams' approach with.
21: Look, the Brewers are 11-3 against the division so far. The reason the Reds are in last place, they are 2-16 against the division so far.
10: That will hurt you.
21: Hurt you? That will...
10: Well, do you remember the Cubs swept them?
21: Yes, in a 4-game sweep earlier.
10: That I didn't think at the time that was going to be as debilitating as it was thought then, but now I realize I was wrong. That sincerely was a huge issue for this team and indicative of what the Reds, unfortunately, the future was going to be.
21: What's interesting is the Brewers have faced the least amount of division games with just the 14, being 11-3. Everybody else but the Reds, 2-16, and the Cubs, 8-9, has a winning record against the division. You know what that tells me? Everybody beating up on the Cincinnati Reds. That's what it is.
10: That happens, especially in a division where if the competition is so good, because you said it yourself, you thought that this was going to be one of the best divisions, if not the best in baseball. Typically, that's what happens. Another team falls by the wayside, and then that's where a majority of the other team's divisional wins can come from. Because they're not going to come from each other, you know.
21: Oh, no.
10: Theoretically, that's where it would be closer to 500.
21: And so the Cubs have to take advantage of this series. Like I said, I'm looking at this like I was looking at White Sox games after Munetaka Murakami got hurt and we knew the schedule was going to get a little tougher. Just don't get swept. Don't get swept. And so if you could just not get swept, and let's say you come out of this weekend and you're 7.5 back of the Brewers as opposed to the 6.5, there's a big difference between being 7.5 back and 9.5 back. You know? And not having a win through 2 series against the Brewers.
10: I keep thinking about the fact that when Mizorowski just busted onto the scene last year, I just kept going back to the thought of, like, I want one of those guys.
21: Well,
10: We want one of those guys. Why don't we have that guy?
21: Problem with those guys, as we've seen, is most times they get hurt.
10: A couple of those guys for the Cubs are injured right now.
21: That's what I'm saying.
10: But they're not him. Nobody's him right now.
21: This might come off as
10: Nobody beats The Miz. Nobody.
21: Layla, this might come off as terse, but I'm wondering when Miz is going to get hurt. I mean, this is just his second year in the major leagues.
10: Last year he had a couple of setbacks.
21: No. I'm talking about your out for the year injury.
10: You want to put the Ziggy on it?
21: No, I don't. No, I'm not wishing he gets hurt. I'm just saying when he's doing something, check out Aroldis Chapman every single year. It's like, what more does he have to do to be a Hall of Famer? That's the lens through which I see Aroldis Chapman. What more does he have to do to be a Hall of Famer?
10: Fair enough. This is Raheem Harrison Grody on 104.5.

0: at Gallagher Way outside of Wrigley Field. Stop by and say hi. We're going to do our show live from 10 to 12:45, and then Zach Zaidman's pregame show will come on until first pitch. We're going to be there for Donation Day with the Salvation Army Adult Rehabilitation Centers and thrift stores. 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I'm excited for our next guest. We want to know more about Dalen Swain, and we found just the guy to talk about him. Sean Miller, the head basketball coach at the University of Texas, is on next on Raheemy Harris and Grody.
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9: With the 15th pick in the 2026 NBA Draft, the Chicago Bulls select Dalen Swain from the University of Texas.
10: Bruce Swain has been a major factor, knifing into the lane again, and two more rattle home.
11: That is a Luka Doncic-type pass with that court vision. Here is Swain with the steal and the finish.
12: Here they come again off the miss. Swain this time. Petty picks him up. Swain gets by Petty all the way up the glass. Two in the foul.
13: Texas with the numbers. Swain going to do it himself. Up, in, and one.
14: That is a montage of the number 15 overall pick in the 2026 NBA draft. He is the newest Chicago Bull alongside Caleb Wilson, Texas product Dalen Swain. And we are thrilled to go to our hotline and also Twitch, twitch.tv/thescorechicago. That is where we find our next guest, longtime NCAA head coach, currently at the University of Texas, Sean Miller. Coach, thanks for joining us today.
15: My pleasure. I'm glad to be on with you guys.
14: We're happy to have you, and, you know, this is part of a new regime for the Bulls, a new look. They have Bryson Graham now, they have Tiago Splitter, and I feel like Dalen Swain is part of a new page for this Bulls organization. You know, what do you think about just him being a part of something that is it's setting a new tone here in Chicago?
15: Well, first, let me speak on Bryson. I don't know if anybody has put in more work in just collecting you know, data on Dalen showing up, watching practices as far back as when Dalen would have been a freshman playing for us at Xavier. And I think that Bryson has always been fond of Dalen, but he's tracked him. He's watched his growth and improvement. He's learned why Dalen improved the way he has. And so I know that they put a lot of effort and a lot of homework and a lot of great work to come up with the choice of Dalen. And, you know, me and Dalen, we go back about 5 years, recruited him to Xavier. It's a great story. He's from Columbus, Ohio. Nobody in the Big Ten really offered him a scholarship. He was very, very young as a freshman, came in at 178 pounds. And this year, when you guys watched him at Texas, 3 full years later, he weighs 220 pounds and really had a record-breaking season here in the SEC for us. But I have a special place in my heart for Dalen Swain, and I don't know if anybody that I've ever coached has come so far.

0: and will go so far as I believe he will.
1: Sean, it's really a new era because just the idea that he, played the 2 years at Xavier, then went to Texas with you when you left Xavier for the second time and this time going to Texas. I'm so curious as to when you describe him to a pro fan base here in Chicago that isn't as familiar with him, because obviously this is not SEC country or even old Big 12 country, if you will. What do you want people to know about Daylon Swain, the player and the person?
0: Well, first, and again, I go back to Bryson doing his homework and the detail that he really put together over this, not 1 year, but a three, maybe plus year, time frame to decide on Daylon. Daylon is super smart. He's super smart off the court in terms of decision making. He has great self-awareness. He knows he's a rookie in the NBA. He knows that he has to continue to get better. He's always had a chip on his shoulder. That's a big reason why he has become what he's become. He's been out there to prove the world wrong, that he is a pro, that he's better than given credit for. And I think that you're going to find that he's going to be very hungry, hardworking. And again, that self-awareness and that intelligence, as you guys know, that's so powerful in the world of the NBA, because that, to me, those two things coincide with the guy that will continue to grow and develop and accept his role, in the locker room, at practice, the long course of an NBA season. You're dealing with somebody who knows who he is and knows that he has to keep getting better. In terms of on the court, he's blessed with making great decisions with the ball. Mm-hmm. He can play with the ball in his hands. Today's pick and roll, thrives in transition, and just really learned how to finish as well. Scoring just below 20 points a game is no easy task in the SEC, and that's what he did for us this year. So I would also tell you this, if you look at his rebounding, I think that's a statistic that translates. Young player in the Big East Conference during UConn's great years, and then this past year in SEC, he's always been at the top of the best rebounders in the league. And, for somebody who's 6'8", again, I think that translates to becoming a really good NBA player.
2: We're talking to University of Texas basketball men's head coach Sean Miller on Raheem Harris and Grody on 104.3 the Score. And coach, I think it says a lot too when you choose to grow with a player. You talk about how you two were together at Xavier. He comes with you to Texas. I think that that's a compliment in and of itself, to be able to work together with him for so many years in the way you guys have.
0: No, for sure. And again, I think that really bodes well for like who he is, what you guys have in Chicago with Daylon. He went to a public school in the city of Columbus, single A, mm-hmm. never changed start to finish, never went to another prep school, played on the same travel team, all Ohio Red, had opportunities to jump, didn't do that. Came to Xavier. The only reason he left is because we left. I think he trusted our strength coach. He trusted our staff, me as a head coach. Came to us, didn't take another visit, just came with us to Texas, mm-hmm. believed in who he was, but also believed in that stability. And change isn't something that he embraces. He wants to stay with it, fight through those tough periods of time. So, when you have somebody who's given you that, in return, when you see it pay off the way it paid off and what and how it's going to continue to pay off for him, it's really why you get into coaching. I think that's what's sometimes lost in college sports. There are stories like Daylon Swain. And when you're a coach and you're affiliated with him and you're the University of Texas, you feel good about somebody like him when he gets drafted by the Bulls. You got a winner and somebody who's a first-class person.
2: Coach, I think you also led us into a bit of Bryson Graham's process. We're still learning a lot about him and who he is, and we already have great stories about the work that he puts in. And you talking about the work that he put in and understanding who Daylon was as a player early on, what can you tell us about the conversations either you guys had or just what you observed about Bryson Graham and how he goes about trying to figure out talent?
0: Thorough, professional, detailed. Thorough, professional, detailed. They've been tracking Daylon, Bryson has, I'm sure he will tell you this, for over a 3 year window. He himself attended multiple practices at both places, Texas and Xavier. He put the work in, his team put the work in. So, that doesn't just That isn't just a Daylon Swain exclusive. That's just how he approaches his business. And I think that you'll see that very quickly in Chicago as his regime and, Tiago as his coach and even, Caleb Wilson. I mean, I had the opportunity to watch Caleb work out in the spring after the season had ended, and just his talent just jumps off the page. I couldn't believe how big he was and yet how skilled, and his upside is incredible. So I think the future is really bright. This year's draft, I think, will really come through for Chicago.
1: I love hearing that. Sean Miller, the head basketball coach at the University of Texas, joining us here on Raheemy Harrison, Grody Little, Raheemy Marshall Harrison. Sean, I do want to ask you about, every player gets put under a microscope during this process, the strengths, the weaknesses. We know about his versatility, as you talked about, his decision making. Tell me about the evolution of his shot from a perimeter standpoint, because one thing I do love about him, even though he wasn't the greatest 3-point shooter, is he consistently shot 81% or above from the free throw line. And to me, that's kind of a tell that maybe you can get his perimeter shot where you want it to be. How did you bring along his 3-point shooting, and what more potential do you see there?
0: Right. So I think if you look at the history of the game, players that get to the free throw line a lot, so he has a lot of attempts, and he shot over 80% for his career. That includes when he wasn't a 3-point shooter at Xavier as a freshman, and really almost that, really as a sophomore too. So he's always had it in him. He put the work in. His guide hand was involved in his shot at a really bizarre rate when he was a high school player. And it's very difficult to change your shot when you get in college. Daylon did. He got his guide hand off the ball. He shot before practice, after practice. Last summer, he put thousands of shots in his off time. He knew that that was something he had to improve. And then you just look at what he did this past year in the SEC. He was more than capable. He shot them every game, and he shot in the 30s. So the evolution goes, didn't ever shoot a three, to shot a couple. Then it became shot them every day in practice, in live action, put the work in. And then it started to trickle into the game. And then this past year, he shot threes every day, put the work in, and then it led into the game. And I think when you couple that with his free throw percentage, as you alluded to, he's only going to keep getting better, because I'll go back to how I began. If you tell him, I need you to do this to be the best player for the Chicago Bulls, Daylon will do that. He's not going to fight you. He's smart. He understands who he is, and he knows this, that he has to continue to grow and develop. The players that I've coached that have had long NBA careers are players that keep working and keep getting better. You guys actually had one, and I know it's not a good story in Chicago, but Lauri Markkanen is a guy that I coached. I believed in Lauri, and if you look at Lauri, continued to grow and get better. His best years weren't necessarily right there at the very beginning, when there was a lot of change in the Bulls organization. And Lauri, he's from Finland. He's not going to do well in a chaotic environment. But as his environment settled and he kept growing, he kept working, and he's a smart guy, you guys see he became an NBA All-Star. I think in Daylon's case, he shares some of those same qualities of, like, he knows who he is, he's smart, and he's a worker. He's going to put the work in. He's going to be very, very coachable, and he's going to follow the direction. And I think in today's world, the young, talented player, that quality is just, man, that may be more important than any other quality. The other thing I just wanted to hit on is the two-way player in the NBA. Daylon has a huge upside defensively, and I think that also is a big reason why the Bulls liked him. He can guard multiple positions. He knows what to do and how to do it. His ability to get steals, block shots, defensive rebound, he can also impact winning on that side of the ball. And he knows that about himself. Like, he has to be a two-way player. So, as his shot develops, I think what you'll have early is somebody who, as a young player, can also contribute on the defensive side of the ball.
2: Oh, Coach, I can assure you we miss Lauri Markkanen and his talent. We knew he had a lot of potential. So, we completely understand that we got to see Lauri develop somewhere else. I always like asking this question, too, especially since you've got the resume you do. there's always advice that college coaches will give their former players once they get into the NBA. They're never really your former players, as you know. So what is some of the advice you give? Like, situational basketball comes to mind. You know, I feel like a lot of college coaches talk about that with the transition into the NBA. Is there some advice you always give your guys when it comes to what you have to know next to be on top of the NBA game?
0: My final conversation with Dalen as the coach at Texas when he was still my player is, you know, you enter the draft and you need to stay in it. This isn't about testing the waters. You're an NBA player. Mm-hmm. And there's three types of categories you can go into. You can be the guy who celebrates being picked. It can end there. You can have just a blip on the screen where people a few years from now say, like, whatever, where is he? What team does he play on? Is he still in the NBA? Or you can have a real NBA career. And it's going to be dependent on two things. That chip on your shoulder that you've had, you cannot lose it. You have to keep it, and you have to keep getting better. Like, you have to, you're a ninth grader all over again. It's about adding to your game, listening, and staying on that same path that led him from, you know, a small school, public school in Columbus, Ohio, to being the 15th pick in the NBA draft coming out of Texas. So I think if Dalen listens to that, and I know he will, he's going to be an NBA career guy. And, you know, I hope it's with the Bulls the entire time.
1: Really quick, before we get you out of here, Sean, I do want to ask, because we've had so much discussion about that number four pick and the comps, the Kevin Garnett ceiling / floor, who, depending on who you ask, is there a comp you can see? I know comps aren't always fair, but is there someone that plays in the NBA for our audience that you could see him blooming into that would be comparable to what you see for Dalen Swain?
0: It's so hard to compare, right? Because, you know, it's the environment, the team that he's on, you know, how it works at the very beginning. But the way I would just frame it to you guys is, like, he's today's prototypical NBA player. He's 6'8", a little less than 220. He's young. He's very, very versatile. It's not one thing that you like about him. It's the fact that he can impact winning both on defense and on offense, and he can do a myriad of things. And it, I know it also stems from this. You know, you have to be able to shoot the ball and keep people honest and don't give up on him as a shooter. His best days are ahead of him. So I think that what you're getting isn't necessarily like a clone of one player, but I think that the way the game has changed and evolved and grown, when you look at the Spurs and the Knicks in that championship series, they have a lot of versions of who Dalen is. You know, that versatile wing that can do a lot of things, but in particular can do it on both sides of the ball. He's today's player.
2: Coach Sean Miller, this has been great. Thank you so much for taking the time to join us today.
1: Thanks, Sean.
0: My pleasure, and I'm excited about your future.
2: Well, we're excited to give my best to Scott McConnell, the SID who helped get this interview for us. I worked with him, and also have some Torchy's queso for us, Coach.
0: Yeah. A lot of good options in Austin, Texas.
2: Yeah, absolutely. Thanks so much. That is Sean Miller, right, the head coach of the University of Texas Longhorns men's basketball team. Kind enough. And yes, Scott McConnell helped out with that to join us here on 104.3 The Score.
1: You want to talk about people who don't age? Sean Miller, I covered his first year as the head coach of Xavier right after they made their Elite Eight run and Thad Matta left for Ohio State. That man looks the same as he did, was that 15, 20 years ago?
2: If there's one thing I know about UT coaches, it's kind of like Billy Donovan. If you want to learn, they will teach you, man. The only other question I would have had for him was about how he's seeing the second round of the draft, I think, is also a big tell for college coaches right now. Like, you're finally seeing some sort of equilibrium when it comes to expectation. But maybe for another day. But sure, man, I love it. Coaches will always teach you if you're willing to ask. And the UT coaches have always been that way. It's part of the reason I know anything in this world about sports. So thanks again to Sean Miller. Coming up next, it is time for Halftime on Raheem Harrison Grody. And we have a story about a dog and a hot dog and a journey. Next.
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11: What time is it?
12: It's halftime.
13: It is halftime here on this Friday. I'm Raheemy Harrison Grody, and Marshall and I had every intention on talking about the fact that the Cubs swept the Mets. They got the comeback. You know, the 10-inning win. PCA came through. But we got too excited because they're playing the Brewers this weekend and Jacob Mizrowski and the afternoon shows at the Brat Stop. So we just went whew, right to the Brewers series because that's what's on our minds. Are we apologizing for that? I don't think we should.
14: Don't apologize for that. Understand this team is at a point where I can say, hey, they can beat bad teams. Now let's see what you can do against the actual competition.
13: Panic. We also talked about Zach Zaidman's interview that was excellent with Jed Hoyer. If you missed that, you can go back and listen on the Rewind feature on the Odyssey app. We discussed the Sox, who are expected to have David Sandlin start today. And I don't like the promo that CHSN had when they're like, hey, Sal Perez and the Royals are coming. For the love of everything.
14: Don't draw attention to that man.
13: Stop throwing that man a fastball. Just stop. Please. And we had an excellent conversation with Coach Sean Miller of the University of Texas about Dalen Swain and just teaching ball. It was a lot of fun.
12: It's nap time.
13: So we saw last night it was dog night over at Citi Field, and this is the time of year where you start to see a lot of dog nights, and it's great. Well, the Marlins are no different. They had Bark at the Park night, and there's a video of this. It looks like somewhat of like a Shiba Inu, I think. I don't know necessarily. Having a fluffy dog, maybe a chow, having a hot dog, and then this other dog that is sitting to the right of him, just looking, staring, sadly, patiently at this dog eating a hot dog, just flaunting the hot dog in front of the other dog. So then people had fun with this. There was a find this dog, and it was the picture of the dog just staring at the other dog patiently. And the dog has a twin. He looks like Sully, Maggie Hendricks' dog. So if you know what Sully looks like, he resembles Sully. The Marlins put out a wanted poster saying, wanted a very good boy. They want to reward him for his good behavior with a dream day at Lone Depot Park. And that's where the CBS Evening News stepped in.
15: More tonight on The Dog at Monday's Marlins game. The one who didn't get the hot dog. The one who had to watch another dog enjoy his hot dog. The Marlins had put out a wanted poster promising a dream day for that disrespected pooch. And now fans are reposting the dog as the Marlins' new mascot. I like it.
13: And the good news is, they found the dog.
15: And he's been found, ladies and gentlemen, the Marlins mystery dog, the one who didn't get the hot dog, the one who watched with those sad eyes as another dog chowed down at Bark in the Park night. The Marlins put out a call for that canine, and our friends at Inside Edition found him. Here is 6-year-old Jonah and his person.
16: That was a crazy video. He just stared at it. And it's funny, I was totally oblivious to that whole thing going on.
15: Good news, Jonah. Your person has accepted the Marlins' offer of a dream day at the ballpark. Send pictures.
13: Also, there's this reporting from Local 10 in Miami. Jonah was rescued in Aruba.
14: What?
13: Yeah, is that rescued?
14: Yeah, no.
13: I think staying in Aruba would be the bigger prize here.
14: No, there's a lot of dogs that get rescued in Aruba. Seriously, there's dogs everywhere in Aruba.
13: I did not know that.
14: Yes. But as someone who's been spent a month in Aruba, yeah.
13: A month?
17: Yeah, what's the story there, Marshall?
13: What the hell?
14: I was doing a little freelance gig. And
17: what, oh, freelance gig? I bet you were.
13: Off. Is that what the As kids call it? Consulting.
14: I was consulting.
13: In Aruba?
14: Not bad, right?
13: Why did you come back? We do have a friend who like basically went to Aruba and didn't leave for a while.
14: That's, who are you thinking of?
13: Sammy.
14: Yeah, that's Sammy's the one who recruited me down there to be a consultant on a news magazine show she was working on.
13: Oh, that's right. I didn't realize you were there for a month.
14: Yeah.
13: According to Local 10, apparently, maybe the reason Jonah was so calm was because his favorite food is ice cream. But I'm glad we found Jonah, because if you look at the video of him sitting there watching, it's the saddest thing. He's all of us. We've all had a moment like Jonah.
14: I would. The difference between us and Jonah is I can go buy a hot dog. Jonah's, it's the owner not paying attention and not realizing his dog was staring at another dog eating a hot dog.
13: Also,
14: you could do something about that.
13: It had so many symbols. Like the headline from Yahoo Sports, the dog who watched another dog eat a hot dog at a baseball game has the internet's full attention.
14: As he should.
17: So the Marlins are giving this dog a dream day.
13: Jonah,
17: yeah. So Jonah's getting the dream day at the ballpark. So obviously Jonah likes ice cream. Jonah likes hot dogs. What else could there be? What else is going to be a part of this dream day?
13: I think you should play some fetch. You know, run on the field a bit. I feel like that would be a thing that Jonah might want to do.
17: A lot of room in the ballpark for that.
14: Clearly a well-behaved dog, because let me tell you something. I'm not a dog owner, but my fear of being a dog owner is I would not be able to get my dog to act right in good moments. I struggle with my brother / mom's German Shepherd, Roz, named after Ra's al Ghul from Batman fame. And Roz, let me tell you something. Every time I go see him, I was like, you guys spoil this dog so much that when I try to get him to do basic things, he just doesn't do the basic stuff. And that's, my dog would embarrass me in a situation such as this and try to jump over the seats to get the hot dog.
13: Yeah, my dog would have also done that. Betsy Bulldog. She was a Frenchie.
14: I like Betsy Bulldog.
13: Fairly athletic, that Betsy. And she would jump. She would jump for a hot dog. Oh, no, Betsy was way more athletic than me. She was ripped.
14: You're a jumper.
13: Not like her, man. She ran and she liked running. Betsy was outside. Like, she liked to
14: run
13: around. Not like her.
14: You run.
13: She'd like run around outside. She'd sit in the sunny spot.
14: Oh, yeah, you run inside. You're more of a treadmilly.
13: Mm-hmm. Yeah. No, Betsy would be outside jumping for the hot dog. So congratulations to Jonah for your patience being rewarded. And for you getting a dream day that I hope involves some ice cream, because that's Jonah's real favorite food.
14: Get that dog a bone.
13: Knick-knack, paddywhack, or some such.
14: Yes.
13: Five on It is next.
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19: 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Australia and Paraguay both have lots to play for in their final group stage match in Santa Clara. Both have an opportunity to finish second in Group D, which could produce a more favorable knockout round matchup. Paraguay will be shorthanded due to a red card in their last match. Australia looks to build off a decent second half against the USA. I'm Mike Conti.
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17: Which player needs to have a big series in order to give the Cubs a shot at beating the Brewers this weekend in Milwaukee?
13: I am looking at the leadoff batter, P-P-C-A. Peter, as Ian Happ likes to call him. Peter Armstrong. I just added letters.
14: When you said the P twice, I was like, is there something I don't know about?
13: PCA.
14: Oh, okay.
13: That's what I said. I'm just being silly. Sometimes you got to remix a nickname every now and then.
32: What's up, everybody?
13: Yeah, yeah. That needs to be the post-game vibe for PCA. I would love it if somebody had to take a Malort shot for player of the game, if the Cubs actually somehow took one from the Brewers in Milwaukee against Jacob Mizorowski. And to do that, the leadoff batter is going to be key in this. Sometimes the only inning to try to get to the Miz is the first inning. So do what you can. Swing at what you can. If you get a breaking ball, know what it is. Check out the fastball that is in the location of the plate where you need it the most. and the one that has the least amount of movement and spin rate. And I feel like if you do that, that's the way to try to get this thing going for the team. He's got to take advantage of as many at-bats as he has out of that leadoff spot. So I sincerely feel like the tone must be set with Pete Crow Armstrong to take advantage of this in this specific

0: series. Be aggressive. B-E aggressive.
1: B-E-A-G-G-R-E-S-S-I-V-E. Aggressive. Mm-hmm. Be aggressive.
0: That's it.
1: Look, if I could just say the two hole, I would say the two hole. But I know some people are going to frown upon me saying a batting order position doesn't answer the question, right? So I'm going to say the guy I want to see in the two hole.
0: Yeah.
1: The guy I want to return to the two hole. Give me Nico Hoerner. Nico Hoerner needs to do what he did in the Mets series. You do that, I'm happy. What did he do in the Mets series, you ask? He had five hits, but more importantly, all five hits were for extra bases. Five doubles in the series. I would like to see Nico Hoerner in the two hole. I believe he is pivotal. If you can put him in the two hole and he can do things like what he did in the Mets series between him and Michael Bush, PCA, Nico Hoerner, Michael Bush, Seiya Suzuki, woohoo! You might be cooking with fish grease, as they say.
0: How about just maybe also give the most at bat opportunities to the guys who you know can hit for extra bases?
1: Well, if you want to do that, put Seiya in the two hole tonight.
0: You know, I've suggested that. That has been one of my harebrained ideas as a lineupista, is possibly having Seiya have the protection of PCA in that lineup. I know. It's a little out there. But do we have a choice at this point? We have to be a little out there.
1: Well, we don't have any choices. Craig Counsell has all the choices that he wants. Like, he has a fully healthy offense, as much as we talk about how depleted the pitching staff is. What he decides to do with his offense is clearly up to him. Alex Bregman, I don't want to see him in the first five batters in the order. I don't want to see it.
0: I think that's completely reasonable. I don't know why he would be there based on the lineup we've seen, but I understand why you're concerned that it might happen.
1: Better not be in that two hole.
0: That's the point we're at, guys. Where we think more about who we don't want at certain spots in the lineup rather than who we do. And that kind of says a lot now, doesn't it?
2: Five on it. Number two.
3: The Cubs will not have an all-star starter. So question number two is, was Pete Crow Armstrong deserving of a starting spot?
0: I think in the case of the National League, where, yes, unfortunately, friends, that is where the most talent resides. And a lot of times it is reflective more so of your position on a winning team. Knowing that and knowing how the voters decide this stuff, it wasn't even necessarily about his individual performance. It was about the fact that his role on this particular team was not going to net him a starting position.
1: You know what's funny? Last year, that man had 3.1 million votes. This year, he barely clears a million and finishes 10th. And you need to finish in the top six to advance to phase two of the voting. PCA was the hot new stuff last year. And stuff is the word I'm using because, you know, FCC and whatnot. But he was. And the hotness and the newness wore off quick, largely because of the second half that he had last year when we were talking about him as a legitimate MVP candidate this time last year, just like we're doing right now. Mm-hmm. He's a legit MVP candidate this year. And if you look at the people that are above him, I don't have a lot of issues because I understand the Braves are the Braves, right? They had the best record in baseball for most of the year. They currently do not. They're behind both the Brewers and the Phillies as of today. Still not the Phillies. I meant the Dodgers.
0: Dodgers. Still a very good team, though.
1: Yeah, still a very good team, right? And to see a couple of Braves up there, Ronald Acuna Jr., not arguing his deservedness to be in phase two. And then Michael Harris, not arguing his deservedness also. James Wood didn't even make the top six. You can argue he has just as good a case as PCA
0: of
1: moving on to phase two. Andy Páez has been fantastic. He led all outfielders. Brandon Marsh of the Phillies has that Philly backing. He's had a pretty good first year. What really hurts when you see it, Kyle Tucker got more votes than PCA at outfield.
0: Ouch. That's kind of ridiculous. But again, it becomes people voting for teams who are winning.
1: Yeah.
0: And that's that straight Dodgers ticket, if you will. And that's what happened, because we've seen what Kyle Tucker's done lately. Because of the bat. He got moved down in the lineup.
1: And so I'll say this. Pete Crow Armstrong deserves to be an all-star. He doesn't deserve to be an all-star starter because the parameters of all-star starter is the voters vote you in. The fans vote you in. He didn't do well enough when voting started on June 3rd to be highly ticketed on anyone's ballot. That's the bottom line here. And then by the time he got hot, it was too late. He was in too deep of a hole to dig out of.
0: Well, and look at what the Cubs did all-star-wise last year. They had three starters. They were a team that was sitting at the top of their division. That's what this becomes. It's about what team you're on and then the role you play. But it's still, for whatever reason, very team-reflective and not necessarily individual.
2: Five on it. Number three.
3: It's 5 on it at 104.3 The Score with Layla Rahimi and Marshall Harris. Here's question number three. Who is your pick to click for the White Sox series against the Royals?
0: I would like to take this time to point out that not Sal Perez should be my pick to click. I don't know how many times I have to say this, but every single Royals series, they get the harebrained idea to keep throwing fastballs, and he's just grinning at the plate. It's not even grinning, because grinning implies that your smile is closed mouthed. He's going to be cheesing. He cheeses at the plate when he faces the White Sox, and his smile is infectious, and I hate it. I think I got to go Miguel Vargas again, right? It's either Sam Antonacci or Miguel Vargas. And Sam Antonacci was my series MVP against the Guardians because of what he did in the second game.
1: Can't be mad at that.
0: But no, I'm going to go Miguel Vargas. I think he's got the greatest chance here for some pop and extra base hits. And so I'm just, for the sake of mojo and the Miguel Vargas awareness, I'm picking Miguel Vargas for pick to click.
1: Miguel Vargas, that's a good pick. I go back and forth on this because I'm wondering who do I genuinely want to have a good series. I think because of the situations he's going to be put in, I'm going to go Sir Anthony Dominguez. Don't hit me. Don't shoot
0: Wait,
1: me.
0: What inning, Sir Anthony Dominguez? I need to know.
1: I think he should be in the seventh, but I think he's going to pitch the eighth.
0: What if it's ninth inning, Sir Anthony Dominguez? Well, you out?
1: Then Will Venable and I are going to have a discussion.
0: But eighth inning or seventh inning, Sir Anthony Dominguez is your pick to click.
1: Yeah, just him in general. He just needs to pitch well whenever they call upon him.
0: See, now we're doing the thing where instead of you picking who you predict to have a good series, we're doing the, I need this guy to have a good series.
1: I need him to have a good series.
0: That's a very managerial pick to click.
1: Listen.
0: You know, like managers do that.
1: Do you believe that Will Venable is going to put him in situations of high leverage, whether it's seventh, eighth, or ninth?
0: I think the stats don't lie. You know how I feel. I think you should at least flip Dominguez and Gray.
1: No, but I'm saying even after you say all that, don't you believe Will Venable will use him in either the seventh, eighth, or ninth?
0: Yeah, absolutely.
1: Well, then he's got to perform, because you can blow a save in the seventh just like you can blow a save in the ninth.
0: And then here comes freaking Sal Perez just cheesing because he knows somebody's going to throw him a bloody fastball.
1: Better not be Sir Anthony.
2: Five on it. Number four.
3: Let's take a look back at the second round of the NBA draft. The Bulls sent the number 56 overall pick in the NBA draft to the Lakers for cash considerations. The Bulls also struck a deal to select Purdue guard Brendan Smith with the number 38th pick and sent him to the Pacers in exchange for guard Cam Jones, future pick swaps, and cash considerations. On a scale of Randy Moss,
4: straight cash, homie,
3: to Wu-Tang Clan, how entertained are you that cash considerations made such a big comeback in the Bulls draft lore?
0: You know what's great about this? Is that cash considerations isn't just some throwaway like with the Jordan Bell situation of 2017. This was something that wasn't just Bulls-centric. This was NBA-centric. And now that we're seeing the draft change its complexion, I could definitely say that I feel like this is more on the scale of straight cash, homie, than it is cash rules everything around me. Personally, me, in my life, cash rules everything around me. Like, Wu-Tang never lies. Wu-Tang is for the children. But we saw cash considerations again, as Ray mentioned, get folded back into the Lakers deal with the Mavericks. The Bulls aren't the only ones doing this. This is the way now.
1: It's the return of the king, because I know y'all know cash is king. And Cassius C, as I like to call him, made a big, big impact in the second round of the draft, as you mentioned, Layla. Look, you got to be able to flip that cash. You got to know the value of the cash. And more importantly, you got to understand how the cap works. And I think Bryson knows how the cap works. And the Bulls are going to be in position when that next superstar wants to make a move. They're going to be like, hey, what's it going to cost? And they're going to have the room to either, one, get the superstar. Might be 2-3 years from now. It might be next year. Who knows what the timeline looks like. Or they can be that third or fourth team in a deal that's too big for just two teams to get done. And they can benefit from a future draft asset standpoint.
0: Oh, you mean flexibility, which we heard Bryce and Graham talk about in this room yesterday.
1: Like my ex-girlfriend at Pilates.
0: Fair enough. Knowing your ex-girlfriend, a fair compliment. I think the thing about that was that it was so refreshing. You and I threw our hands up because we hadn't heard flexibility and frankly, a way to make it happen for the Bulls in many years. In fact, Arturis Karnišovas, on one of the, like, I don't know, seven times he talked to the media during his tenure here, he talked about how this year wasn't going to be the year where they had flexibility. It was going to be what after... It was after Vooch's contract expired, is basically how he told it.
1: The one that ended and then they re-upped and then they ended up trading him anyway? That contract?
0: Precisely.
1: Okay.
0: And you've backed yourself into a corner, or he had, and then we saw how he got out of it. And it was with devaluing assets that other teams are paying oodles of dollars to. I would assume Coby White. So... It's so refreshing to hear this because for the Bulls, cash considerations is just a bigger piece of a puzzle. And that involves having overall flexibility. And they've got all that cap room.
1: To officially answer the question, though, it's definitely Randy Moss.
0: Straight cash, homie. One clap.
2: Number five.
3: Famously masked Grammy-nominated artist and producer Marshmello will perform at a post-game concert at Wright Field following the White Sox-Royals game tonight. In honor of Marshmello, what's your favorite way to consume marshmallows?
0: Okay, number one, s'mores. Number two, do you know who I saw a Marshmello concert with indirectly?
3: Mark Grody.
0: One Mark Grody.
1: Did you really?
0: Yeah.
3: It's like Marshmello's a very Grody vibe.
0: So it was the 2019 Jingle Bash, which was at Allstate. And I was there with, at the time, our friends who were the DJs from B96, Tyler and his wife. And we had a big group. And Rich Wyatt was part of the crew, too. And Rich was engineering, obviously. But we saw Marshmello and Katy Perry. So Marshmello's over here at Jingle Bash, and now he's just doing this random Brewers postgame. Now, you guys know I love a postgame concert. I love a SeaWorld concert. I'm here for the sideshow. But my, what a turn that took. S'mores, obviously. S'mores are my favorite way to consume marshmallows.
1: It's okay that you're wrong, because everybody has their own opinion. And that's fine. That's fine.
0: What?
1: S'mores are cute.
0: Better than a s'more?
1: You ever had a brown butter Rice Krispie treat?
0: Oh my God, you and the Rice Krispie treat.
1: You ever had a brown butter Rice Krispie
3: no.
1: treat?
3: No.
1: A salted brown butter Rice Krispie
0: treat. You want another way to
1: Let
0: Marshall?
1: Me tell you something.
0: You want to crack the code?
1: Let
0: just
1: me tell
0: bribe
1: you
0: him with a Rice Krispie treat.
1: Marshmallows were made for Rice Krispie treats.
3: Marshall, is this how they got you to Aruba?
1: I have eaten, and I'm not proud of this. Wow.
0: It was a legit job, I remember now.
1: Okay.
0: It had been a few years.
1: Look. If you've never made Rice Krispie treats and watch that those marshmallows melt into the pot, and then you dump them into the pan, and then, like, as they're forming and, you know, hardening up a little bit, just why wait? It's like a Snickers commercial. You just start breaking it off, and next you know, half the pan is gone. Half the pan of marshmallowy Rice Krispie treats with the brown butter.
0: Now you're just confessing.
1: It's gone. Look.
3: This is your confession.
1: This is what marshmallows were made for. I'm sorry. Y'all need to let me know if you've never had these, because if you haven't, it'll change your life. It'll change your
0: world. I've made countless batches of Rice Krispie treats. I would start, like, that's how I started baking in high school, was like with something simple that my mom could trust me with. And, like, if you get the ratio off, they just turn into glue. Like, you actually don't, there has to be a, you have, there is a thing as having too many marshmallows in a Rice
1: Krispie
0: treat.
1: Well, then you can't get the ratio off, can you? You got to take it seriously.
0: I don't see you making any Rice Krispie treats.
1: Because you know why? I think you do know why. I think my story I just told tells the reason why I don't make Rice Krispie
0: treats.
1: Don't
0: be yelling at me at a ratio when you don't even cook.
3: Wait, why don't you just invite us over then, Marshall, and then make them right there? And then we'll just eat them all over, you know, over your oven.
0: That won't happen.
3: Your stovetop.
1: I mean, that could happen. Living alone, me and cooking don't get along because you guys know I have an issue with portion control. You've seen when portion food gets brought control. Out here. Look, it's true. You've seen when food has been set out here, how every single break, I just keep making return trips. Can you imagine if there were Rice Krispie treats out there right now?
0: For the four people who got my reference, I thank you.
1: I got it. I got it. Woo, portion control.
0: And if somebody says it's their song, it's not.
1: But yeah, Rice Krispie treats greater than s'mores every day of the week, twice, maybe three times on Sundays.
0: I still like my answer. I'm sticking with it.
1: I know. But yeah, Rice Krispie treats greater than s'mores every day of the week, twice, maybe three times on Sundays.
0: I still like my answer.

0: Chocolatey. Like, about that.
1: Too chocolatey.
0: No, not for me. I'm into this. I'm into this.
1: If you had the brown butter in your Rice Krispie treats, you would. You understand how much fat is in a Rice Krispie treat? Man, listen. All right, I'm done.
2: It's a love-hate relationship you have with this.
1: I have a love-hate relationship with any food that tastes good and is bad for you. You see, it tastes good, but it's bad for you.
2: I mean, it's a little...
1: It's bad for you, but it tastes good. And you can always say, oh, well, everything in moderation. I don't know what moderation is when it comes to food that tastes good.
2: None of us do. We're Americans.
1: Oh, that's fair. Supersize it. Supersize it.
2: I don't... It's... But also, just... Don't be so mad at yourself all the time. Another story for another day. That goes for all of you.
1: I'm mad at all y'all. Because y'all don't love Rice Krispie Treats like I do. I want that.
2: I've got it. We feed Sal Perez a bunch of Rice Krispie Treats. And then he's slow. And then the fastball is not as much of an issue tonight.
1: If Babe Ruth did it on a hot dog, Salvador Perez could do it on Rice Krispie Treats.
2: He just looks so happy at the plate.
1: Probably because there's a spread in the clubhouse he can't wait to get to.
2: Damn it, Sal Perez. All right, let's stress out over the Cubs and Brewers series some more. We love talking to Vinny Rotino. He's always a fun time and a fun discussion, and he joins us next. Vinny Rotino would have opinions about s'mores versus Rice Krispies.
1: We will ask him.
2: He also will bring us Brewers information that we need to know. He's just a great analyst. He's a fun time. He'll be on next.
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8: 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Oh, man. The Charlotte Hornets traded star point guard LaMelo Ball and Josh Green to the Minnesota Timberwolves. And in exchange, Minnesota sends back center Naz Reid, the 2033 unprotected first-round draft pick, three first-round pick swaps, and three future second-round selections to pair with Ball and Anthony Edwards. I'm Addie Bates.
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11: I'm doing great. Thanks for having me on, guys. I tell you, I feel like I made it to the big leagues when I get on the score and get on your show. 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
12: 1-2. Ground ball to short. Pratt. They get one. They get two. Game over. Pratt to Terang to Bowers, and the Brewers have swept the Reds in Cincinnati.
10: Oh, that courtesy of Brewers TV. They just keep on winning. A 6-5 final. They are 49-29, 20 games above 500. And they now face the Cubs for a 3-game set in Milwaukee beginning tonight. That is why we have brought in our friend from the North, Vinny Rotino, pre- and post-game analyst for Brewers TV. He is at Vinny Rotino on X. Vinny, how are you today?
11: Clipping that little... soundbite of me saying I feel like I made it to the big leagues, because it is. Here's another at bat for me in the big leagues. I love it. Thanks, guys.
10: We will always find your big league at bats. And before we get into the main topic, the side topic also needs to be addressed. On the scale of marshmallow based treats in honor of Marshmallow having the concert after the game, are you a s'mores guy or a Rice Krispie treats guy?
11: Ooh, that's a good question. I like a good s'mores by the campfire, especially up here in Wisconsin when all the Illinois people come up and join us on our lakes. We love it. We love having you guys up here. So I'm a big s'mores guy around the campfire.
10: See, okay.
13: It's okay that you're wrong. S'mores, wait, I understand you're road tripping right now. You got kids in the car, right?
11: No, I don't. Actually, I'm home because of the day off. I was on a road trip. Oh. I was in Cincinnati. Yes, but the kids are home. I wouldn't be able to join from my studio because they will be yelling and screaming in the background and fighting, most likely.
13: Okay, yeah. I was disappointed because I was going to get them to weigh in on our question. I was going to get the kids because I feel like kids are more... Yeah, they're suited. It's a question suited for kids.
10: Marshall doesn't like to accept the L, Vinny. S'mores are the way.
13: I'm a Rice Krispie treat guy.
11: I enjoy both, but, you know, around the campfire, you can't go wrong.
10: Okay, so here's what we've deduced, is that the only way to get to Jacob Mizorowski may be in the first inning. If you are giving the scouting report against him, and he just seems...

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0: Is absolutely unstoppable right now at about 100 miles an hour on the average pitch. What would you say to do?
1: So the scouting report that you're going to have in a hitter's meeting before you face Jacob Mizrowski, you're going to have the hitting coach stand up in front of the room. He's going to need all attention on him, and he's going to say, hey, guys, good luck. I mean, really, that's what you're getting right now from the Miz. You can't really even get to him in the first inning. Chris Hook, again, has done such a phenomenal job with this kid, and he's got all these starters, quite frankly, almost approaching their first inning as if they're coming out of the bullpen. And just, you got to get outs from pitch one. So you don't find any of these Milwaukee Brewers actually struggling in the first, kind of a team philosophy, which is cool to see. I haven't really ever heard that of all 20 plus years in professional baseball. I haven't really heard a pitching coach say, okay, we're going to approach this first inning as if you're coming out of the bullpen, you're facing, you know, the meat of the order. And that's been working for this Brewers team. Look, Miz is throwing 102 miles per hour, 101, I think he's averaging. And it's just insane how he is just mowing down hitters. You know, that start against the Philadelphia Phillies where he went 9 innings, 27 up, 27 down. He had a hit by Kyle Schwarber erased by a double play that next pitch or the next at bat. And then he punched out 15. It was the best performance I had ever seen. He didn't totally back it up against the Braves. He ran into a little bit of some trouble with Matt Olson. So that's the thing. I think if you can get, you know, PCA, it just kind of, you know, speaking as, you know, from your guys' perspective, you know, Cubs fans, how are we going to get to the Miz? If PCA comes in as hot as he was against the Mets, I mean, what is it, last 29 games, 29-game on base streak, he's, you know, hitting almost 400. I think if Miz kind of nibbles around the edges with PCA and PCA kind of squares him up once, that could kind of punch him in the mouth a little bit and have him back on his heels just a hair, and then have to almost pitch around PCA in tonight's game. I think the Cubs might have a little bit of an opening to score runs. And I'm not being hyperbolic here. That is really the only chance if Miz is in the zone and doing what he has been doing these last 9 starts. Hitters do not have a chance against it's the most electric stuff I have ever seen in my 25 years in professional baseball. And I think that will be the only shot that they have is if PCA kind of gets to them, but we'll see. It's going to be a good matchup between those two tonight.
2: Yeah. And looking at the standings and the fact that the Brewers have been so successful, we were talking about where these two teams were just a year ago and the Brewers were chasing the Cubs before they got red hot and took over the division. Are you surprised at just how well the Brewers are doing a year after losing, you know, Freddy Peralta, and they seem to just reload rather than do anything else where you think they're going to take a step back?
1: Yeah, they retool, and that's what they do. And it is, guys, it's Pat Murphy. He just does a phenomenal job of helping these guys find their identity. He has a way of having a touch point with each guy if they need it on any specific day in order to get that mindset right. It's a team-first mindset. This offense is not, an all-or-nothing offense. They don't all need to get hot at the same time. And I'm not saying that because, you know, that's kind of what you're seeing from the Cubs. And when they're hot, they're almost unbeatable, their offense. But when they're cold for the 2 months that the Brewers saw them during that 2 months where the offense kind of cratered, you know, that's not what the Brewers, that's not their approach to offense. They will grind out at bats. They'll pass the baton to the next guy. And there's enough names and kind of star power in this offense where, and budding stars, quite frankly, that will hurt you if you make mistakes against them. And it's guys like Jackson Churio, who is now 22 years old, who's turning into that star, who, if he is hot, you cannot get him out, similar to PCA. And there's guys like William Contreras, who is now 7th in all of baseball in batting average. He is red hot right now. Christian Yelich still hasn't got it going. But Jake Bowers, he has been getting it going all year long. 14 home runs now in the season. He deserves to be an all-star, in my opinion, if someone bows out. So it's these guys up and down the lineup that, when hot, a couple of them hot at the same time, the offense goes, but they don't need to be all hot at the same time because of the way that they can get on base when they're not swinging the bats well. They just grind out at bats, 12 pitch at bats from Sal Frelick and company. So it's like, you know, it's just, this is how they continue to win and continue to wreak havoc on opposing pitching staffs. And they've been doing it so consistently. And like you said, Marshall, they're so consistent with this approach over 100. They have the best record over the last year and a half now in all of baseball, better than the Dodgers. So It's like, this is kind of what they do, and there really doesn't look to be any signs of slowing them down. 18 games now, the next 17 days, so this is a tough stretch, and it starts tonight against the Cubs.
0: Yeah, Vinny, we're talking to Vinny Rotino. He's the Brewers pre- and post-game analyst on Brewers TV, and that is something, too, is unfortunately for the Cubs, I think they're facing the Brewers at the wrong time in that stretch that you just mentioned, the 17 games that we're going to see, is that this is the beginning of that. They got the day off yesterday. And so now we're trying to figure out, you know, if they're going to probably have a couple losses in the division against the opponents. The math usually indicates that. But as far as the schedule being beneficial, I still think the Brewers being at home against the Cubs to start that stretch for them, it probably favors Milwaukee more than the Cubs at that juncture in time.
1: It's a phenomenal point. It really is, because yes, if the Cubs are kind of facing the Brewers at American Family Field, maybe in the middle of this stretch, or maybe after the five games in 4 days that they have to play against the Cardinals, then yeah, it would be maybe an even series, or maybe advantage even Cubs, depending on where your bullpens are at. And so yes, it's a rested bullpen at this point. It'll now be 2 days off for the A relievers and Trevor Miguel, Abner Ribe, and Aaron Ashby. Those guys will all have 2 days off tonight. It's going to be Miz Harrison and Brandon Woodruff, who looked Woodruff looked phenomenal in his first start back from that shoulder inflammation. So it does look a little bit, you know, ominous for the Cubs. Now, it could flip if you can steal game one somehow, some way. Is it Colin Ray going for the Cubs tonight? You never know what kind of start he could give you. We've seen it as Milwaukee Brewers fans and covering this team that Colin Ray can shut any team out any given night, depending on how and where his touch and feel is with his fastball and how his secondary offerings are working. You know, a couple times through the order, he is really good. And so it's my understanding that the Cubs bullpen has still survived, right, from all these injuries. So, or maybe not. So it does feel like advantage Brewers. I'm trying to give the Cubs fans a little bit of hope in this series. And look, you can't take them lightly. The Cubs are swinging the bats hotter than any team in baseball right now. So you cannot take this series lightly if you're the Brewers. Now, if you are the Brewers, you are thinking, bury the Cubs. Put them back to 10 games back in the division, or 9.5 if you can sweep them. But that's kind of what they're thinking. But also at the same time, cannot take this Cubs team lightly. It's going to be a heck of a series. It's going to be a playoff-type atmosphere. I get a couple of tickets being a Brewers employee. Not available is what I was told for this series. Wow. It's going to be totally sold out, electric, you know, in the stadium tonight and Saturday and Sunday as well.
2: Vinny Rotino joining us here on Raheem Harrison Grody to talk about the big series between the Brewers and the Cubs tonight. So big in Milwaukee that Mizorowski hasn't actually pitched in a week because they lined it up this way. What does that tell you about how important the Brewers believe this series to be?
1: Mm-hmm. Yes, exactly. Yes, they lined this thing up so they push Jacob Mizorowski back. Also because they wanted, I don't think you'll see Jacob Mizorowski make a start this year, I think, on just regular 4 days rest. I think you're going to find that they're going to give all these young starters, because again, they don't have a lot of innings under their belt in their careers, even in the minor leagues. So they're going to make sure that these guys are well rested and healthy all season long. And potentially even you might find one of these guys or two, couple of them, you know, even in Kyle Harrison skipping a start. We'll see what happens in that regard. But Jacob Mizorowski already 93 innings this season. So yeah, they line this thing up. You need to take care of the division, right? You need to make sure that you take care of things, and especially against the Cubs, because again, this is a shot in the arm for the Brewers if you can go ahead and win this series, because you already swept them at home or in Wrigley, and now if you can win the series at home, it is a shot in the arm. Every single time the Brewers and the Cubs play, and I know I love this rivalry. I think it's the best rivalry in baseball right now. As long as we all keep it on the up and up, which I think we do, there's no soccer riots or anything in the stands, I think, which I cannot imagine happening, because two of the best fan bases in all of baseball. I think every time the Brewers do beat the Cubs, and vice versa, it is a shot in the arms of the organization, because this is a great rivalry and it's going to be a fun series. And yes, they definitely lined it up to have Miz, Harrison, and Woodruff go right here in these three games.
0: He sounds so happy.
2: He must be nice to have that depth.
0: Listen to the enthusiasm in Vinny's voice. Yeah, and as we said, I feel like the Cubs are in the exact opposite situation pitching health-wise. The Brewers are getting guys back. They get Brandon Woodruff back. You've got a glut of starters because of the rest, because of how the game's lined up. Like, you got guys who can just hang out if you need, who are starters. Like, this is, there couldn't be a bigger contrast right now in pitching health with these two staffs.
1: No doubt. And you have guys, and the fact that Brandon Woodruff came back allows you to have even more depth. Because now you can either have Shane Drouin, who's been quite a surprise. And by the way, we got him in a deal for Caleb Durbin, mm-hmm. Him and Kyle Harrison. So those two guys have been amazing. Shane Drouin can now go to the bullpen potentially. Robert Gasser can now go to the bullpen. Both those guys have been giving quality starts all year long, giving quality innings. And so there is a lot of depth. Look, I thought Jed Hoyer did a pretty good job in the offseason, just in terms of, like, maybe they had enough depth. It's crazy. You could never have enough pitching. You know, it's not as if us Brewers fans feel bad for Cubs fans and the Cubs organization for all these. You never want to see guys get hurt, certainly. But, you know, it's crazy how much pitching you need to get through 162 games. You thought, again, that you might have had it. You had a revelation in Ben Brown. All of a sudden, he's got a neck injury. Like, what's going on there? It's unfortunate. It's a series of unfortunate events for the Cubs fans. But, again, maybe the bats can keep things alive for the Cubs. I got to imagine the Cubs are still going to make it to the playoffs, but certainly you guys got to get some of those arms healthy in order for it to happen.
0: Well, Vinny, it's always a pleasure to talk to you. Thanks for joining us today. And give our love to the kiddos. Summertime is here.
1: Yep. Will do. Thanks for having me on, guys.
2: Thanks, Vinny.
0: That is Vinny Rotino, pre- and post-game analyst for Brewers TV, joining us here on Raheem Harrison Grody on 104.3 The Score. I have some good news.
2: I like good news. That last segment didn't seem like much good news, so give it to me.
0: So, you remember last year when we had a quest about this time of year and we started, like, checking the internets constantly for the top 100 of the NFL?
2: Yes, I do. And I was like,
0: we were fruitless.
2: I had a fear. I was like, I don't think they're getting anybody in that top 100.
0: Our quest has been answered. There are Bears. We'll talk about it next.
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21: So that's Montez. Right?
0: Mm-hmm. Yeah, I know that we have had a lot of criticism of the Bears' defensive line. What you know about us, that's one of the things on Raheemi Harrison Grody. But I want to take us back to last year at this time when Marshall and I decided to start refreshing our lists and our pages and our browsers on our phones every single day because the NFL was coming out with its top 100 players of 2025. And we kept searching and we kept trying to find if there was going to be a top 100 player on the list. And we didn't even have to wait, Marshall. We didn't even have to wait. We got one. And number 91, Montez Sweat.
2: I am happy that, first of all, we didn't have to wait an extra day. I know some people might say, well, he should be higher than 91. But look, to know like day one where the first 100 through 91 gets released, a bear is there, and you know there's more bears to come.
0: There are more bears to come.
2: It feels good to know that I now live in a city where we're not desperate. Like, can somebody notice one of our players like doing something? Because it tells you they have not necessarily arrived per se, but they're in the discussion where they should be. You know, Chicago.
0: You know what's compelling about this list too is there's somebody who a lot of people have brought up who doesn't have a current team right now. Number 100 is Cam Jordan. If you need to know what Cam Jordan is doing, he's out here on Twitter just seemingly having a good time, observing life, playing pickleball. The guy is living, but he still doesn't have a team yet. Oh, yeah, last week he resigned with the Saints. I'm sorry. So now he's going to be 37, and he's got one last dance with the Saints, and I know a lot of people thought that we were going to see him possibly be a bear.
2: I think this is where we have to revisit to make sure everybody understands how the top 100 come to be.
0: Yeah, because it's not... Do you want to go through the list?
2: Yeah, because it's not scientific.
0: So it's Cam Jordan, then it's Quentin Nelson, Bryce Young, Ernest Jones, who might be low on the list, given his postseason performance.
2: Fair.
0: Travis Etienne, DeMario Davis. Man, they're just out here. So Cam Jordan is going to be 37. DeMario Davis is also going to be 37 next season.
2: You know what? I call that staying power.
0: No kidding. Creed Humphrey at number 94 also might be ranked a little low. Carson Schwechinger from the Browns. Azeez Alshire is back on the list. Montez Sweat. So that's your list so far for 100 through 91.
2: So there's voting involved in this from NFL players. But it's not like NFL players name their top 100. Here's how it works. NFL players vote for their top 20 NFL players. Like, if you ask a player, who are your top 20 NFL players? They write them all down.
0: And they don't ask every player.
2: And they don't ask every player. So it's very unscientific, because if you vote somebody number one on your list, they get 20 points. And if you vote somebody number 20 on your list, they get 1 point. And so on and so forth in between. Second gets 19 points. Third gets 18 points. You get the idea.
0: Yeah, it's weighted and it's a sample, but it's not an accurate sample. Not entirely.
2: So this is all old school paper ballots, how they should be voting for All-Star, by the way, at games like we used to, when the Blue Jays couldn't just overtake the system with all their fan voting for a whole country. Because that's how the Blue Jays get all these players to the top two.
0: I don't hate them for it.
2: We need a better system.
0: So here's what it says, and you guys know the stats. We always start with the 10 sacks for Montez Sweat, because that's the most he's had since 10 and a half. 17 games, 53 tackles, 13 tackles for loss, 18 quarterback hits. This is the regular season. 3 forced fumbles. And it says, Chicago sack leader for the third time in as many years that he's been with the Bears, Sweat, 29, returned to the double-digit sack department for the second time in his career. Ranked 82nd in his NFL Top 100 debut in 2024, Sweat's return coincided with a smashing season for the Bears, who won the NFC North title, that's right, and earned a wild card round win over the rival Packers, that's also right. Sweat was a force in that game, posting 3 tackles and 3 quarterback hits, before adding a sack in the team's heartbreaking divisional round overtime loss. And this is a good stat that they bring up, the NFL Pro Insight. Sweat recorded 4 turnovers caused by pressures in the regular season. That is tied for 3rd among all NFL defensive players. That's what you want. That's the growth plate. I'm taking it back. It's time.
2: What's the time for exactly?
0: It's time to take back the phrase, that's the growth plate.
2: Oh, okay, so we're just taking whole phrases and reinstituting them.
0: No, I'm tired of Jim Boylan having that one. It's coming back.
2: Boylan with an E or an A?
0: Boylan? Jim Boylan, the former Bulls head coach?
2: Yeah, there's 2 of them. One had an E, one had an A.
0: E.
2: Okay. Just for clarification's sake.
0: Do we dare play the drop?
1: That's the growth plate.
0: I'm taking it back. It's time. Sean Miller brought up Larry Markkanen. Close the portal.
2: Larry Markkanen, the All-Star? Not as a Bull, though. That Lloyd Markkanen
0: kept the wrong 4. Montez Sweat's back in the top 100. We're getting there.
2: How many more, Layla? How many more do you foresee?
0: Four! I think one of my immediate questions is, does DJ Moore make that list as a former Bear, obviously? I don't know that he had enough receiving yards, did he?
2: It's a great question. He's had iconic moments, though.
0: Given the receiver core of the NFL?
2: Is Justin Jefferson on this list?
0: Yes, of course he's on this
2: list.
0: What are you?
2: Are you sure?
0: I can't. We can't do this.
2: What? I'm sorry.
0: Yeah, he's going to be on this list.
2: Okay.
0: I'm more surprised that like Cam Jordan and DeMario Davis are both still on this list. No offense, Cam. You know, I love Cam Jordan.
2: Here's why.
0: But like Ernest Jones being number 97th on the list, I feel like is a little underrated here.
2: Here's why Justin Jefferson, I question whether or not he's going to be on this list. And he probably will be. Let me just go ahead and
0: if
2: say
0: Justin
2: that.
0: Justin Jefferson isn't on this list, then he's making J.J. McCarthy take him out to a nice seafood dinner. It's his fault.
2: He played all 17 games, but he only had a career low 84 receptions in any year that he's played all the games. And he had 1,048. And he had a career low 12.5 yards per reception. And he only had two touchdowns. That's what I'm just bringing it up as a
0: he's
2: point.
0: He's still one of the best 100 players in the league.
2: But as Cam Jordan would tell you, the respect takes a lot more time to be earned amongst your peers, and it fades a lot slower. So he already had the respect, so the fade would be slow.
0: Come on now.
2: But Justin Jefferson, I believe he's one of the top 100 players in the NFL. I just was curious as to if a down season affects him. That's
0: Caleb Williams on the list.
2: Yes.
0: Okay, we got that out of the way.
2: Darnell Wright.
0: Kevin Byard's probably on that list. Is Kevin Byard on the list for being the regular season interception leader?
2: All pro.
0: See, that's it. I think there might be some former Bears on this list.
2: Darnell Wright?
0: Darnell Wright should be, right?
2: Okay.
0: But if Creed Humphrey's on here at 97. Or no, Ernest is 97. What's Creed again? In the 90s, obviously. 94.
2: Yeah. I think there will be four Bears current on the list. Four.
5: Bears.
0: Ah, that clears it up. So Montez, Caleb.
2: Yes.
0: I mean, Joe Tooney.
2: Yes, that's three.
0: And then Darnell Wright.
2: There you go.
0: Okay, yeah. I see that.
2: So yeah, that's where we're at. Anything more than that is gravy.
0: Poor Drew Dahlman. Sad.
2: Drew Dahlman could have been on the list.
0: He could have been on the list. This is Rahimi Harrison Grody on 104.3 The Score and caller 6 to our score contest line, 312-540-0670. We'll win a pair of tickets to the B-52s and Devo at Credit Union One Amphitheater on September 17th. 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
2: Mike Florio was kind enough to move his weekly visit to this Friday at 1 o'clock because we had a very short show with the Cubs doubleheader on Wednesday. 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Mike, how are you today?
17: Good. They still play doubleheaders?
2: They do. They played a split doubleheader in Queens. And the Cubs took both of those games.
17: Do they make everyone leave and come back in?
18: Oh, yeah.
17: Because it's not a good business model to play two games at once.
2: Yeah, they. I think they did, right? The split doubleheader implies different tickets.
18: Yeah, that's exactly what it is, yeah. Mike. And the Mets fans were not happy, but the Norwegians who were in attendance were very happy. That's how that goes, because World Cup fever has taken over the country.
17: Oh, it's incredible. It really is. And I saw the editorial in the Tribune where there is some regret in Chicago that they didn't bring it back. And I know it's expensive and you got to jump through hoops and you got to put your lips on FIFA's rear end. But some of these images and just some of the different things culturally that have popped up, it really has been an unexpected surprise. I have enjoyed it. I have watched a lot of it. I just saw a tweet from a guy from Fox who says there's been like around 10,000 people who have watched all 48 matches that have been televised. I think I've watched at least 40. So I intend, especially when it gets down to one at a time, I definitely intend to watch the rest of them.
2: Hey, technically this is Football Talk, so now I have to ask you, right, which game did you enjoy the most?
17: Well, you know, even though last night's game meant absolutely nothing, the significance, I do speak good words. The significance of going 3-0, I have all the best words, of going 3-0 in the group stage really made that an exciting game. And I thought that the U.S. would score a late goal, but Turkey A did. That's the other thing, too. You learn all sorts of things about, like, how the countries prefer that their names be pronounced, because FIFA is very precise in pronouncing it the way they want it to, not the way we choose to.
18: Oh, FIFA's super precise. My favorite thing about FIFA, well, it was the Gillette Stadium thing and really all the stadiums. But even though Jerry Jones won't close the curtains and block out the sun at his stadium, apparently when FIFA comes to town, they know how to put those curtains up and make sure that they do not interrupt what should be a great game. And that's what's happened with the World Cup. What can you tell us about that?
17: It's not some fluke in Dallas either. He built the stadium so that the sun would set in a way that projects the sunbeam onto the field. Most football stadiums are built north-south for the field, so you don't have to worry about setting sun getting in the eyes of the players. But Jerry wants it that way because it looks good when the sun is coming through those huge windows. But if FIFA says you got to pull the curtains, you got to pull the curtains. Just like FIFA said, you got to put in grass. Whatever it takes, you got to put in grass that we find acceptable. You got to wipe the sponsor name off your stadium. You got to shut the place down for the whole summer. Can't have any other events, no monster trucks, no concerts, none of that stuff. So I don't know what they're getting paid to let these stadiums be used, but man, they're giving up a lot in order to host the games.
2: Well, at least in that case, logic prevailed. Mike, there's been a lot of news in the NFL, especially even in the division, since we've last talked to you. We hadn't touched on this yet, but just the upsetting news surrounding Lions cornerback Tyrion Arnold facing felony charges of armed robbery and kidnapping. This is obviously going to affect the division, but what are your thoughts on this story overall?
17: It first came up on February 18. I saw that there were two individuals who had been charged with kidnapping and armed robbery. And at one of the initial hearings, a detective suggested that they had ties to Tarion Arnold. And as more evidence trickled out, it became clear that there was a theft of property, significant amount of cash and jewelry and other items from a house that Arnold had rented in Florida. And a group of people embarked on an effort to get the property back from the people who they thought stole it. And at all times, Arnold denied having any involvement whatsoever. But we know how these things go. You start at the bottom and you work your way up to the top of the pyramid for any type of an organized criminal activity like this. So I believed all along it was just a matter of time before they got enough evidence to charge Tarion Arnold. And what happened this week, two of the people who had been charged pleaded guilty and cooperated. And the next thing you know, Tarion Arnold's under arrest. He had an initial hearing yesterday. He's behind bars until Monday. They're going to have a pretrial detention hearing. The prosecutors want to keep him in jail all the way through the pretrial process until he actually goes on trial, citing that he's a threat to the community and these are serious charges. And they are serious charges. They carry life in prison. So I know he denies it, and all you have to prove is reasonable doubt, but responsible and smart prosecutors will only pursue the cases where they know they can prove it beyond a reasonable doubt. And the more of these other folks involved who flip, the easier it becomes to prove that Arnold was the mastermind of this effort to get the property back.
18: Yeah, we've seen a lot of movies. We know exactly how the process works. Glad you're able to share some of those details with us. Speaking of details, I'm trying to figure this out, Mike. Brandon Sorsby not going to be playing in the NFL next season. It appears the CFL has been taken off his list of options as well. What can you tell us about Sorsby and when he'll play football again?
17: Look, I think the NFL is incorrectly applying the language of their collective bargaining agreement to Sorsby. There's no integrity test. There's no purity test. There's no test of any kind. You're eligible for the supplemental draft if you weren't eligible for the draft in April and you have since become eligible. And they've never slammed the door on a player who was eligible now and wasn't eligible in April. They've never done it. They're choosing to do it here, and they're hiding behind language in the CBA that lets them do it, but the pattern and practice is they don't. But instead of fighting it, and I think that because we're now 3 days removed from the NFL announcing that there wouldn't be a supplemental draft, the fact that a lawsuit hasn't been filed, that tells me that Sorsby's just going to accept it. And, you know, it's hard to accept it when you feel like they're in the wrong and that they're just making up the rules to fit whatever it is that they choose to do. But if you want to play 10, 15 years in the NFL, maybe you just lump it and you train for the draft and you continue to work on the issues that resulted in inpatient treatment, gambling addiction, anxiety disorder, and you get yourself ready for April. I think that's his best play, even though I also think the NFL was in the wrong in keeping him out of the supplemental draft.
2: Well, I think there's also some sort of cooler head prevailing when it came to some sort of disciplinary measure, Mike, because this was hairy and messy in the Texas courts. We talked about that with you, how his case was heard by a court in Amarillo that had the majority of their judges be Texas Tech Law School alums. And then there was the note from Ken Paxson, the attorney general in Texas, saying the Big 12 couldn't do anything. And then Oklahoma gets in the mix, the state of Oklahoma, and asks for the Big 12 to do something. And then it all gets sorted out in this manner and ultimately ends up in the hands of the NFL. There seems to be some sort of practice here that put a stop to whatever Sorsby was trying to do initially.
17: And the most unfortunate aspect of all of this, because there's currently two guys who are in the NFL on rosters who did similar things to what Sorsby did in college. Kayshon Booty of the Patriots, he actually bet on LSU games that he played in. Sorsby didn't play in any of the games he bet on. But the NFL didn't find out about it, didn't know about it until he was into the NFL for a year. The NFL didn't do anything about it. Hunter Deckers is a quarterback on the Saints roster. Same thing as Sorsby. He was on the Iowa State roster, wasn't playing in games, bet on the Iowa State team in games he didn't play. He didn't have his entry to the NFL delayed. But I think that, and I think this is unfortunate because If it was 10 years ago, I think it would be different. But gambling's everywhere now. Sports betting is prevalent. We all have the ability to do it on our phones. And even in the states that have yet to embrace sports betting, you can bet through prediction markets, which are legal in all 50 states because they're federally regulated. And we now have guys coming into the NFL who grew up with sports betting, not just being legalized, but normalized. And I really wish that the NFL and anyone who seems like there needs to be a pound of flesh for Brendan Sorsby would take a step back and understand the climate in which an 18-year-old kid made a bad decision. But it just felt like the only way the tide was going to turn in Brendan Sorsby's favor is if he just accepts what is essentially a one-year suspension. I think the NFL wanted to suspend him for a year, and the easiest way to do it was just say, hey, sorry, we don't feel like having a supplemental draft. Come back in April.
18: Mike Florio is the creator and editor-in-chief of Pro Football Talk, joining us here on Rahimi and Harris. Layla Rahimi, Marshall Harris here with you till the top of the hour. Hey, Mike, I love having you on because you can discuss things well beyond football. Before I go to the baseball side of things and the request by the MLBPA, I do want to address new information about the Diana Russini situation, is what I guess we'll call it. The Athletic has an article out, New York Times, excuse me, owned by the same company. And I'm just curious as to what you made of what the New York Times did with their article and investigation.
17: This is one of those articles where it's so long, there's so much in there to unpack and digest. And you know what happens when we in the media react to these things? We look for the stuff that is the most intriguing. And sometimes that's all that ever gets discussed. I've been trying to peel this thing as far back as I can to look at all the different things that were learned and uncovered. But my first takeaway when I saw the article was, this is the New York Times actually and finally engaging in journalism on the biggest off-field story that the NFL has seen this year before the Athletic issues the results of its internal investigation. Because I think that's coming. And my cynical guess is it's going to be released next Wednesday or Thursday afternoon as we get into the extended 4th of July weekend. And then the thinking is by the following Monday, July 6th, it'll be forgotten. I think that's what's coming. Whether it's we're going to tuck this into a bad news dump cycle, or maybe they wait until the 6th of July because they want to make it a big deal. But the Times article, I think, is the appetizer to whatever the Athletic is going to do. And I think a lot of the stuff we've seen in that article is going to show up in the report of the internal investigation.
2: Mike, you've been doing numbers on this, to say the very least. The Pro Football Talk YouTube channel would give that indication.
17: Good Lord, yes.
2: So that said, you know, there's been a couple of reports here and there, or admissions, or I don't know, maybe estimations, just commentary from people in the know, whether it's reporters or former NFL players, wondering how much of the league could be implicated in this. What's your understanding as to what that could be?
17: Well, we know at least one other head coach is implicated. And there can only be 22 of them because there were 9 open jobs at the time. And it was reported in the article that the coach that was FaceTimed to help Diana Russini get out of a ticket for texting while driving was not Mike Vrabel. So there are 22 coaches. And it'll be interesting to see if the reporters covering those 22 teams will try to find out who that coach was. So there's at least one other coach that had a sufficiently comfortable relationship where she could FaceTime him while she was getting a ticket and have the coach talk the officer out of giving her the ticket. So I think part of it, too, is it's a combination of, you know, she had, and I don't mean relationship in a prurient, improper way. She knew a lot of people. She knew a lot of coaches. She had a lot of friends, has a lot of friends. A lot of those people aren't comfortable talking about it. Mm-hmm. And I think a lot of people in the business don't really like the idea of the underbelly of the insider game being explored, because there are many ways that people can compromise themselves and create conflicts of interest, whether it's an actual conflict or an apparent conflict of interest. And I think some of the folks who do this for a living would just rather no one talk about it, because the more we talk about it, the more maybe people will start looking at others and saying, well, isn't this basically the same thing? And it gets back to a point that I made today. I don't know why the New York Times even bought the Athletic, because the New York Times has a standard that's up here for journalistic integrity. And I'm not sure The Athletic has the same bar. And I think that's why there's this tension between the two entities. But once The Times buys The Athletic, the same bar applies for The Athletic that applies for The New York Times. And I think it's safe to say that there are multiple examples of their lead NFL insider not meeting the very high standard that The New York Times puts on its reporters.
18: Mike Florio joining us, the creator and editor-in-chief of Pro Football Talk. Just a few more minutes with him. And listen, the Major League Baseball Players Association has proposed a ban on player prop bets. And we know how highly popular and profitable those types of bets are. You wrote about that this morning, Mike, and I'm assuming it's a big story, not just with baseball, but of what could happen with other sports if there is action taken from this request.
17: I hate prop.

0: every dollar they can. They understand there's going to be a reckoning someday, but until then, we're going to get paid.
1: Mike Florio, thank you for moving your appearance to today. Hope you have a great weekend.
0: All right, thanks. Have a great week.
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1: That is Mike Florio, creator and editor-in-chief of Pro Football Talk. 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Poor Ryan Spielborg's had the wrong time zone. So he is joining us next on the call of Cubs and Brewers tonight on Apple TV. So we'll talk about that series next.
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10: The Charlotte Hornets traded LaMelo Ball to the Minnesota Timberwolves yesterday. Naz Reid and picks, including a 2033 first-rounder, going back to the Hornets. The Hornets were fun, they were up-and-coming, and they had young stars. One of those stars was LaMelo Ball. The Hornets will turn now to Con Knipple as the face of the franchise after a great rookie season that he put together last year. I'm Chris Black.
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14: Ryan, 1-for-6. In the air, deep on center field. Way back. Rockies win it. Grand slam, Ryan Spielberg. You gotta be kidding me. He's sprinting around the bases.
15: That is Ryan Spielborgs, our analyst, who is joining us just a little bit later than expected today on our show. SpillyGoat19 on X. He is the Rockies TV analyst. You heard his work with the Rockies there. Former Rockies outfielder. He is part of the call of Cubs and Brewers tonight on Apple TV. Ryan, thanks for joining us.
16: Yeah, apologies. So I travel a lot. I'm usually in God's time, mountain time zone. And, I'm in Milwaukee today, and for some reason I thought I was on East Coast time, and so it gives you a good idea. I might be good at baseball analysis, but I'm god-awful at geography and time. So apologies, I was an hour late.
15: Baseball players never know what time it is. That's like one of the first things I learned.
17: That, or what day
15: time
17: it is.
15: Or day, yeah, yeah. Those are the two things that they always get thrown off by.
16: Yeah, well, that's exactly right. I mean, we're such creatures of habit. We just kind of, you know, we show up in a new city and we have, you know, like our phones, hopefully they adjust to the right time zone. But, you know, in your mind, you have, you know, this happened to me last week. I had another phone call that I had to make. And when I scheduled it, I was on Kansas City time. So I was like, yeah, 10 o'clock, no problem. So then when I flew back to Denver, the 10 o'clock was really 9 o'clock. But in my mind, I knew it was at 10. So, so this happens quite a few times to us baseball players.
17: Well, Ryan, one of the things you are good at is foreseeing things, because you told us about this time last year that Pete Crow Armstrong was probably going to fall off, and there was going to be

0: not as much production as a guy who was at one point on pace to have, what, a 40-40 season, if not a 50-50 season. What did you see then, and do you foresee something similar happening in 2026?
1: So one of the trends with PCA was he swung at more pitches and chased more pitches than anybody in baseball. It was him and Michael Harris. And when you have that combination, if the ball looks big to you, your timing's good, you're going to rake. If you lose timing or if pitchers start expanding the strike zone, you crater, and you crater quickly. Now, this year, I happened to see PCA quite a few times in the last couple of weeks when he got locked in. And what I see now is, you know, ever since he lowered his hands, and if you see, he's kind of been resting the bat on his shoulder, he's a lot more calm. So you can see that, like, the demeanor, because he – anytime when you're in the big leagues or at any stage, you got to picture, like, getting into the batter's box is the equivalent of a field goal kicker, you know, with everybody's eyes on that field goal kicker to kick it. Or, a golfer, you know, getting ready to tee off, you know, with his driver in front of the gallery. So, like, that's the feel you get every time you go up into the plate, is all eyes on you, and you have this moment. And guys that are really good at it, they're calm. Like, it's a moment, but there's a sense of calm. They're breathing. And you can tell, like, when the game speeds up, bases loaded, two outs, late in the game, you can tell from the mannerism, body language of a player, if they're calm or if they're geared up. You don't want to be geared up. You want to be in that happy place of aggression, but calm. And what I'm seeing now from PCA is that there's a calm about him. I think he understands if the game doesn't allow him to have a pitch, he doesn't have to swing. He can pass the baton to the next hitter. And that's what I've seen in the last couple of weeks. Now, the problem that you've had with this Cubs offense is that you've had multiple guys that are struggling. Like, I've never seen Dansby struggle this bad. I've never seen Alex Bregman struggle this bad. I've never seen Nico Horner. Look, he lost at the plate. Like, I just haven't seen that before. And, of course, you had Seiya dealing with the arm issue. So you had multiple guys in the lineup where the main focus is going to be PCA. And, you know, PCA can carry the team. But if he gets pitched to properly, like if I was pitching to PCA, he might see one strike. And then I just expand the strike zone to see if I can get him to chase and make an out. He hasn't been doing that. So I feel a lot more confident this year watching Pete Crow and saying, like, look, I believe his approach is better. He's not chasing as much. He's not swinging as much. It's still part of his DNA, but I feel like he is calmer now than he ever has been.
2: Okay, Ryan, I think you've touched on a lot of topics that we can bring up with you. What have you seen that was abnormal about Nico Horner's plate appearances where he wasn't himself? What was your opinion of it? What was your opinion of what you saw out of Dansby and Alex Bregman being abnormal?
1: So I'll start with Nico. Nico is a guy, he's impossible to strike out. He's always putting a ball in play, but he was also fouling off a bunch of pitches that I've seen him handle. So you can tell, like, when a guy's in a good spot, the pitches that they fire at, they're moving the ball forward. They're pushing it forward. He was fouling off pitches over and over again. And that kind of wears on a hitter, because you're like, all right, where's my timing at? Like, how am I not able to square this thing up and move it forward? And that's where you could see the frustration from Nico. You could just tell, especially since he's not a huge walk rate guy. You know, it's when a hitter like that is going well, they hit for average. When a hitter like that is not getting his hits, they start to crater because they're not taking a walk. You know, if I'm going through a slump and, you know, let's say I'm 1-for-4, but no walks, like, that weighs on you. So in three games, I could be 3-for-12. If I'm taking my walks and I'm getting my hit, I'm going 1-for-3. So rather than going 1-for-4 and feeling that batting average just crater, I'm 1-for-3, so I'm hitting .330, but I'm also taking a walk, so I have a .500 on base percentage. Mm-hmm. And that can help buoy you when you're not feeling great. And then when you get locked in, those 1-for-3s turn into 2-for-3s, they turn into 3-for-3s, they turn into bigger games. So the walk not being part of Nico's game is part of the reason why I saw him struggle so much. I'm like, ugh, He's just missing all the pitches I've seen him handle. Now, in the case of Bregman, Bregman's different because the last two stadiums he played for when he was with the Astros and with the Red Sox, those fields were ideal for Alex Bregman. I mean, he's a pull hitter. And what we've seen in the last couple years, and you guys know this, one of the hardest places to hit in all of baseball has been Wrigley Field. The park factor for Wrigley Field is at the bottom of baseball. It's like T-Mobile Park, which is where the Seattle Mariners play, and then it's Wrigley because of how the wind's been blowing in. So I think part of what's going on with Bregman is he's not getting the results he's accustomed to. He looks a little bit tense with his swing, which I'm not accustomed to seeing, which is telling me like he's trying to create more to try to drive the ball out of the ballpark and get a result, which I'm not used to seeing. So do I think he's going to snap out of it? Sure. But he's not going to put up the same numbers that he's had in years past just based on the ballpark. So, and that's okay, because he's still playing sick defense. And then when it comes to Dansby Swanson, the number that stands out, he's the worst hitter in baseball on spin. So off-speed pitches, has the lowest batting average in the entire sport, which is concerning. But then again, he goes to New York and he has 15 RBIs in 2 days, in 2 games, and now, or 11 RBIs in 2 games, and now he's back to feeling good about himself. So sometimes it's confidence, sometimes it's a mechanical flaw, you know. But at the end of the day, you have multiple players in Nico and Dansby and Alex Bregman who's done this for a long time that know that they're good. So hopefully their confidence isn't too far gone. Because that's what makes baseball players so unique is you would look at us and you think we're the most confident people in the world. Our confidence is fickle. We are result-oriented. If
2: Oh, no. Did we just lose him?
3: No.
0: Oh, yeah, no.
3: I'll call him.
2: Wow, and now on Twitch we had a double Marshall.
0: Too many Marshalls, if you ask me.
2: It was interesting.
0: Too many. But I like what he's talking about when he talks about the results-oriented. We're all results-oriented. Sometimes you just have to fake it till you make it, right? You got to believe first, and then it comes through.
2: I also think, though, that it depends on the actual individual when it comes to confidence versus comfort versus just where somebody is.
0: Versus delusion.
2: I'm very wary of asking somebody if they're more confident because I don't ever think that's for me to ascribe. If somebody wants to tell me about theirs, then that's okay in an interview process. But I'm not going to act like, for whatever reason, that's one of those I'm very like wary about. I'm very cautious of how I phrase it because it's not up to me to tell them whether or not they're confident. You have to have confidence to be a professional athlete in general. So I give you a baseline just off that alone. And then what you're doing every day, day in and day out, that's when I feel like for some people it may be confidence. Ryan Spielborgs is that guy who will admit that for himself. But I think with some others, it might just be a matter of comfort. Now, does that translate into the same results sometimes? Absolutely. We've got you back. This has been a day fraught with technical difficulties, I feel like. Thanks for hanging with us, Ryan.
0: Yeah, Ryan.
4: Yeah, no problem. Sorry. It looks like one of my computers just decided to quit.
2: So okay. I really hated the discussion about hitting.
0: I wanted to make sure.
4: Yeah, I mean, some people love it. Other people hate it. Apparently, my device is like, stop talking, hitting.
0: Ryan Spielborgs is the former Rockies outfielder, now a Rockies TV analyst, and he will be on the call of the Cubs Brewers tonight on Apple TV. I need, because you're good at foreseeing things, show me the road to the Cubs winning the National League Central, because right now it's hard to see a road where they make it there given their pitching situation.
4: So, yeah, you bring up a good point. One of the challenges that the Cubs have, and it's been, you know, I've criticized it. It's not being like criticizing the Cubs to criticize them just because I'm anti-Cubs. I'm not. But one of the things that stands out is, like, first off, the injuries to the starting rotation is real. Losing Cade Horton, that stinks. Like, losing Justin Steele and the setback there. You know, it was great to see Matthew Boyd back yesterday. But overall, like, this is not a swing and miss pitching staff. Like, there's just not a lot of strikeouts. Even the bullpen doesn't have a lot of strikeouts. And part of that's by design because the Cubs have an elite defensive group. But The problem that you have is you need punch. You need to have some swing and miss. And that's one of the things that I think, you know, Jed Hoyer is probably is looking at right now. How do I add some pitching depth, whether it's a starter or whether it's some bullpen arms, but looking for the punch, looking for, you know, ideally you're looking for somebody that has a, you know, strikeouts per nine over nine. So you're a bit higher than the league average with a low walk rate. And those guys aren't like, they don't just like hand those out to you. So there's a cost to it. Now there's teams out there that are starting to fall apart, right? Like you can see this with Boston. You can see it with, you know, Colorado's, you know, not a competitive team by a win loss record. So there are arms, you know, bullpen arms. You can look at the Angels. You can look at the Minnesota Twins and start, you know, figuring out of those teams, are there players that you like? That's going to be the big challenge for Chicago. If they're going to end up pushing forward, I think it's going to be a little bit more driven by pitching staff, because your position player group, because of the contracts, it is what you're going to the dance and you're dancing with them. That like there's no upgrade for Alex Bregman. There's no upgrade for Dansby Swanson. You know, you need Inhap to play well. You need PCA. So there's no reinforcements really from a position player group. So it's got to be focused on pitching. And that's the name of the game. I don't see the Cubs as being, you know, the top third pitching staff in baseball, which you have to be a postseason team. But it doesn't mean that they can't be. And if they get healthy and go on a little bit of a run, then they're in a much better position. But right now, like, you know, if we're looking at the National League is so much stronger than the American League from the players and the teams. Because you have Philadelphia, you have the Dodgers, you have the Braves, Milwaukee's a monster. Arizona's a really good team. You're starting to see this right now with Cincinnati. They're starting to turn it around a little bit because of their pitching staff. Pittsburgh's a pain in the tail for everybody. So, you know, there's a lot of good teams in the National League. So a wild card spot, I think, is where the Cubs are going to end up landing. But they're going to have to pitch. They have to pitch.
2: Ryan, thank you so much for joining us again and then calling us back. We hope you have a great call tonight for Apple TV.
0: Thanks, Ryan.
4: You got it. Thanks for having me on.
2: Thank you. Thanks for hanging with it. That is Ryan Spielborgs. He is the former Rockies outfielder, Rockies TV analyst, and on the call for Cubs and Brewers this evening on Apple. This afternoon, The Score and Circa Sports are live from the Brat Stop in Kenosha. Spiegel and Holmes are there from 2 to 6. That's in just a few moments. Ahead of the Cubs series opener at Milwaukee, you'll be able to get a free brat or hot dog, compliments of Circa Sports, when you present a bet slip from American Place Casino or show a wager placed in Illinois on the Circa Sports Illinois app. That is today from 2 to 6 at the Brat Stop in Kenosha. There is a poll on Raheemy Harrison Grody right now on Twitter. We are going to follow up on our conversation from 5 on it. In honor of the Marshmallow postgame concert, we need you to vote. Are you s'mores or Rice Krispie treats?
0: She wants you to vote because guess who's winning?
2: And that's fine. I just need the most accurate answer possible.
0: Okay.
2: Will I consume both in a given year? Yes. Yes, I will. But we want to know what you think. So the results of the poll are next.
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0: Marshmallow by itself.
1: Marshmallow is great.
0: Marshmallow's the nickname. Marshmallow. I got a lot of nicknames, man. I liked it.
2: What is that from?
0: So I believe Gabe and I, and Gabe called me Marshmallow, which they actually used to call me Stay Puff, because I've had two fat Marshall phases in my life. One was when I was in... Why are you looking like that, Layla? When I was in middle school, I had like...
2: Because I don't believe you. No. And if it is, it's a relative term.
0: In Ghostbusters, they called me Stay Puff, like the Stay Puff Marshmallow Man, because I was big and, you know, Marshmallow is a natural comp there. And I do have a lot of nicknames. But also, you know, marshmallows and Rice Krispie treats, that's the move.
2: Marshmallow, we love a post-game concert here at the Rahimi Harris Grody Show. And Marshmallow is the post-game concert in Milwaukee tonight. I still don't quite believe it. But, oh, it's Sox Park? I thought Marshmallow was in Milwaukee.
0: Oh, no, it's at the rate.
3: Yeah.
2: Okay, that gives it a little more legitimacy.
0: Wait, it didn't have legitimacy if he was in Milwaukee?
2: Do you think the Milwaukee Brewers would contract Marshmallow to do a post-game concert?
0: At American Family Field? Sure. I don't know.
2: Bravo, Sox.
0: But the Sox are out here, they bring you entertainment after the game.
2: And they're giving people free tickets. They're like, oh, you sat through a 2-hour, 40-minute rain delay? Cool. Pair of tickets on us.
0: Yes.
2: Which is really cool. I don't know if it's a pair. I think it's like one for one. But still, they're giving stuff away. So we wanted to ask, what's the better marshmallow treat? I said s'mores. Marshall said Rice Krispie treats.
0: Not just Rice Krispie treats. Rice Krispie treats with brown butter. Salted Rice Krispie treats with brown butter.
2: I need a ruling.
0: That's what I said.
2: Judge, does that fall under the main?
3: Well, I'm going to say, for the purposes of the poll, yes, because I don't know if the general public is up on that Rice Krispie treat game like Marshall is. So that's why I generally just put out their Rice Krispie treats, because Marshall is elevating the Rice Krispie treat out here.
2: I was like the Kansas City Chiefs stadium vote in Missouri with s'mores. I got beat with 55.2% of the vote. Rice Krispie treats have won the poll.
0: That's close, though.
2: There's 6 minutes left, technically, but I just don't know that I'm going to come back here.
0: It's okay. Look, s'mores are a worthy treat. If you can't get to a Rice Krispie treat, you could settle for a s'mores. No one's got a problem with that.
2: Settle for s'mores.
3: It also depends on the setting, does it not? I mean, you're making s'mores at the campfire, right?
2: At least Vinny Rotino had my back.
0: Man, I'll pull a Rice Krispie treat out of my pocket at the campfire.
2: Like Pat Murphy?
0: Yes, like Pat Murphy.
2: Dude, if there's one thing I can advise against, one thing... And I'm not an expert on much. Do not put any chocolate-based or marshmallow-based treat in your pocket. This is a recipe for disaster.
0: It's going to get sticky.
2: Pun intended.
3: M&M's will be good.
2: No, none of them. They melt. Yeah. Yep, everything melts.
0: I thought it only melts in your mouth, not in your hands.
2: Right. Hand.
0: Or pockets.
2: Pocket is a different situation.
0: Okay, that's fair. That's fair. Pockets get hot. Hence.
2: Hot pockets.
0: Hence. Exactly.
2: So,
0: exactly.
2: I don't know. Maybe if I had a little more time, but I just don't feel confident. I think this is done. I think this is a called race.
0: Did you put your Hot Pockets in the microwave or in the toaster oven?
2: Definitely the microwave.
0: Okay.
2: Who has time for the oven like that?
0: They taste so much better in the toaster oven.
2: Has anybody tried to air fry them? I feel like with the advent of an air fryer, somebody's done this.
4: I have air fried them before, and they're definitely better in the air fryer. It's just you need to have that extra time to do it. That's why I like microwaving it.
2: Okay, so this is
0: nuke 'em.
2: These are the answers that I need. Sean?
0: Listen, I'm glad we had this discussion. It feels like a very Friday discussion. And even though it's gloomy outside, brought a little sunshine into my day.
2: Well, yeah, I mean, it's a Friday. Have fun with sports.
3: And marshmallow.
2: For the serious sports people who hate it when we laugh at stuff or like go off slightly on a topic, it's going to be okay. We'll still talk about sports, and the sports still exist, even without us. I just want to throw that out there.
3: I just want to throw something out there, too. The next White Sox post-game concert, August 7th, after the game against the Guardians, Ja Rule.
0: Ja Rule?
3: Ja Rule.
0: After a Guardians game?
3: Are we going, Marshall?
0: We might have to go to that.
3: Let's go.
0: August what?
3: 7th.
2: There's a lot of EDM in town. By the way, like we had Martin Garrix in here. Gorgon City's playing. Like Marshmello's here tonight. There's a lot happening.
0: So I'm not an EDM guy, but apparently I've listened to a lot of EDM music because I end up.
3: You might be an EDM guy.
0: Well,
5: in my former life before my jersey went up in the rafters when I was out here in the streets.
2: The Raptors?
5: I was just explaining to people, I don't go out anymore. I go to do specific things.
2: And then all of your friends who come in here look at you with the same disbelieving face.
5: Those are friends who understand I will meet you for dinner. I will meet you to watch a game. But it's not like, let's go out tonight. I don't do that anymore. Stay at home and I make my little social media videos and I watch games. That's what I do.
2: Where are you tonight?
5: I'm at ABC 7. I'll be at work.
2: Marshall doesn't even know when I'm wing-womaning a topic for him.
5: Yeah, I'll be at work. But I am going to go meet some friends on my dinner break, so I'm excited about that.
2: Oh, there you go. There you go.
5: Yeah, because it's a very specific thing where we're going to sit down. You know what I figured out? If I don't have a place to sit, I'm not going. So that's kind of the measurement of now versus, 10, 15 years ago.
2: I've seen you within the past year.
5: At watching a game.
2: Yeah, that would be the exception. Watching a game. Your friends watch games.
5: Yes, I'm a game watcher.
2: I hope you have a good time at Channel 7 and at dinner.
5: I hope you have a good time. You got big plans?
2: This weekend, no. I kind of am just playing it by ear and life.
5: I like that for you.
2: And you know, every time I do, the weekend fills up immediately. Like I'm always like, I have no plans. And then the next day, I'm outside somewhere. Coming up next, let's go to Kenosha, shall we? And the Brat Stop. Spiegel and Holmes are there.
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2: Cheers to the weekend, indeed. And before we get into the weekend, we want to thank our guests that were part of this Friday show. Mike Florio, Vinny Rotino, Ryan Spielborgs, and Texas head basketball coach Sean Miller. Thanks to Ray Diaz. Thanks to Tyler Buterbaugh, Grant Leader, helping us out today as well. 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And we head over to Kenosha, and that is where we connect at the Brat Stop with Spiegel and Holmes. Hi, guys.
36: Hey, what's happening? Layla, Marshall, Marshmallow, all of you that are there.
2: Yeah, thanks to everybody who voted on our poll too. Lawrence? You are a connoisseur of a sweet treat. What say you, s'mores or Rice Krispie treats?
36: Oh, man, a really good. You made mention of our friend Maggie Hendricks earlier today, and she once pulled off some Rice Krispie treats that had like a dash of like cinnamon to them. So I feel like s'mores are, there's too much that can go wrong. So I'm gonna go Rice Krispie treats.
0: Lawrence, Maggie Hendricks Rice Krispie treats, they also feature brown butter, which I mentioned in my
36: description. The brown butter and the cinnamon, and yeah, so I'm gonna go specifically Maggie Hendricks, and this is really just a call for us to ask Maggie to come bring cookies to the station.
37: I think, Marshall, when you mentioned the possibility of brown butter and some salt
1: in the Rice Krispie treats, I had to pull over during my drive to the brat stop.
3: If you've ever had a salted chocolate chip cookie, you know what I'm talking about.
1: Come on. Yeah, I mean, of course. And any sort of salted caramel treat, when the whole world went salted caramel, I think 2019 is when the whole world went salted caramel. Yeah. I'm old enough to remember when the whole world went ranch. When Cool Ranch Doritos took over.
36: I mean, that's a thing now that a lot of people that have come in for World Cup are discovering.
1: Ranch?
36: People around the world are like, wait, what is this thing that you guys have here in America?
1: I feel like in American culture, every once in a while, a flavor profile just crosses over and passes from snack to snack to snack.
0: Well, the Europeans actually have, real regulations on their food, so some of the stuff that is offered in America you could never find there because it would be illegal there.
36: And
0: so,
36: that's why I'm proud to be an American, Marshall, let me tell you.
1: Because at least you know you're free.
36: At least.
1: So, look, that was my second favorite part of that conversation about the crispy treats and the s'mores. Layla, you shrieking out portion control also made me have to pull over. I was one of the four people that you said would get the reference. Oh, portion control.
2: Yes.
1: Oh my goodness.
2: Is that possible to be a Tributosaurus song anytime?
1: We've done it. We've done it.
2: No.
1: On Prince Night, we've done it. And the drummer, Dan Leali, leans into the falsetto on that. We set up a microphone just for that so he can be the dude who shrieks that.
36: Did you interview the doctor?
1: Yes. Yes, you're right. The doctor from the revolution, because he went to high school with Mark Trestman. He was in a band with Mark Trestman, the doctor from the revolution.
2: I haven't heard any of that.
3: That's crazy.
1: Trestman's band, we desperately tried to, he couldn't find the demos from the Mark Trestman band.
4: I haven't heard any of that.
36: Layla.
4: I didn't hear all of it. I heard a lot about most of it, but what I did hear, I did not hear any of that.
1: That's not AI, people. That is not AI. That is a football coach of the Bears.
36: Layla, you'll get a kick out of this. Like, while we're here at Broadstop, there clearly is some sort of baseball tournament that is happening.
1: Some kind of baseball tournament.
36: So we looked and we just saw a table of baseball players. And they're, the Canes?
1: I believe the Canes from the Illinois 15 and under. Are you guys the scout team? Is that what you are?
36: All right, so they've got a table in the back.
1: That's amazing.
36: And it's funny because when they rolled up in here like a gang, the team that was from Indiana left. They were called the Playmakers, I believe.
1: Were they from Indiana?
36: Right in front of us.
1: I thought there was a Schaumburg Flyers 15 and under team.
36: There was, but the crew that was right in front of us were the Playmakers from Indiana.
1: From Indiana, they left.
36: And I thought that you had a really good idea on this speech.
1: Thank you very much, Lawrence. My idea is that those two baseball teams, one from Indiana, one from Illinois, they play a game out back, and the winner gets the Bears.
2: Yes!
3: Game or series?
2: Yes!
1: I think just a one game this
36: winner
1: afternoon.
36: Winner plays all. That way you can pitch your best pitcher. Yeah. You know, you can do whatever you need to do.
1: Right, whatever you need to do. And it's like game seven, Johnny Allstaff will be available
36: out
1: there.
36: I'm a big fan of Johnny Allstaff.
1: I know you are. You love that guy. And so, yeah, winner gets the Bears and a stadium and, the next 30 years of glorious.
36: So thanks to the Canes for coming out.
1: Yeah, you guys better win.
36: You guys.
1: You better win, Canes.
36: Better win.
3: Wait, did you say Johnny Allstaff?
36: Yeah, it's my favorite player.
3: Wow. I grew up, I guess this is a colloquialism, Johnny Holstaff is what
1: That's
3: we call
1: interesting.
3: That. Yeah.
1: Yeah, no, I think I've heard, I might have heard Holstaff before I heard Allstaff. Maybe that's the Alabama in me or the Mississippi in me.
3: That's exactly what
2: Absolutely.
3: It is, Sweet.
36: You're in good hands with Allstaff. That's all I'm going to say.
1: Right.
3: Facts.
1: But Lawrence goes Allstaff, and you got to support your partner, Marshall. You
3: okay, I got you.
2: Yeah, I think this is the way. It's a lot more productive than whatever the hell else is going on about this right now. So I feel like we figured it out.
1: Absolutely. The one thing about s'mores is it's an experience. Like, you're building it together, the excitement level, keeping the kid from eating the chocolate or the graham cracker as he waits for the marshmallow, learning the technique of the marshmallow. That experience is a rite of passage and is filled with emotional resonance.
3: What about keeping the kid from eating the Rice Krispie treat before it's actually settled in the pan?
2: The kid is Marshall.
3: It is definitely me. I'm eating half a pan of Rice Krispie treats
1: I don't let the kid near the stove, but the kid around the campfire, you go crazy, kid. Throw whatever you want in there.
36: He's not allowed around the stove yet?
1: Yeah, he's 14. Yeah, he's allowed around anything.
36: Oh, okay, I was going to say,
1: I got to tell you guys, you know how, I have dreamed for years of the boy actually liking baseball?
36: Yes.
3: Yes.
1: And the other day, we're sitting there, and I'm watching the Cubs condensed game, and he's watching, and somehow Babe Ruth comes up, and he's like, Daddy, Babe Ruth couldn't really hit now, like against, who's the guy in Milwaukee, Mizorowski?
3: I said, oh.
1: Yes, my son, it's Jacob Mizorowski. See, he couldn't really hit against him. And I'm like, well, that's the thing. You got to measure them against their peers, you know. You can't measure them against the now. That's the whole thing of baseball conversation. I'm explaining how, like, the home run record was, what, 13? And then Babe Ruth hit 24 one year. And the next year he had 59, you know.
3: But he did it against plumbers.
36: He used to bounce sometimes and go over the wall right. And be counted as home runs.
1: And so we're having, like, an unbelievable baseball conversation with my kid. And he looks at me. He's like, you're really happy right now, aren't you? You're really happy. I said, yes, I am. He said, you've wanted this for 14 years. I'm like, yes, I have. So I don't know. Something is clicking in, and the boy's having actual baseball conversations. It's pretty amazing.
2: I love this.
36: Well, he
2: for
36: was
2: you.
36: Also out there being an irritant during the Cubs Sox series,
1: oh,
36: right?
1: That's probably what it is, right? He's out there rooting for PCA at Wright Field and getting dirty looks from people.
36: I heard you guys going through the All Star stuff, and while Marshall, I thought that you did a great job of talking about how good everyone in the National League field for outfielders is. I think it's a crime. Like we were looking at it a couple days ago.
1: Was he 13th?
3: He was 14th. Then.
36: He finished out of the knockout round thing.
3: Yeah, he finished 10th.
36: But isn't he now second in the National League for wins above replacement?
2: Yeah.
3: Behind Shohei, like a guy who pitches and hits. Top smokes position players.
36: He's almost a 5 WAR, and he didn't. I find it to be despicable.
1: I've not followed the story. Marshall, you said that Toronto is, like, digitally packing the ballot
3: box? Oh, my goodness. It's ridiculous. Yeah, they've had...
1: Ernie Clement is number one, which is absurd, right?
3: Yeah, it's really bad when you look at what's going on with specifically Toronto. And look, I'm not saying Toronto doesn't deserve, you know, based on what they did in the get into the World Series, but the fact that they've got the number one at first base, which is fine. It's Vlad. So, yes, I get it.
1: He's but having a bad year, though.
3: Okay, but popular is popular, right? And I think the fact that it's what? Catcher, first base, second base, third base, shortstop, and DH. They've got one of the top two, so they all move on. Wow. And then they've got two of the six outfielders in Varsho and Sanchez. So they're going to be represented. Now, it's different in phase two because it's not Toronto against everybody else. It's like, oh, these are only your only two choices, or in the outfield, your only three choices. So this is where it changes. But I really do believe we should go back to vote at the games, like paper ballots, or it could be a digital station, whatever.
36: Oh, really? But that's how you feel? That's paper ballots, all no mail-ins? All right, Marshall, we see where you're headed.
1: What about
3: with the All-Star
1: chat?
3: Game? Or maybe a weighted ballot. However you want to do it. I don't think what we're doing right now is working. And to your point, Lawrence, PCA should absolutely be an All-Star starter. But a lot of that also has to do with the fact that when the voting started on June 3rd, that dude wasn't doing what he's doing now.
1: You saying the voting machines have some sort of conspiracy theory around them? Is that what you're saying?
36: It's Defiance, Ohio. And if you get that reference, you and I can be friends.
1: I like it. Wait, Vlad's OPS Plus. Vlad's OPS Plus is 98 right now.
3: So he's just slightly below average.
36: Pizza's 151.
1: Yeah.
36: He's a 5-1 war right now. Right now, he's a 5-1
3: war. Oh, is that the 5-1?
36: He's not starting. Yeah, on B-War, he's 5-1.
1: He almost made Keith Hernandez cry during the Mets broadcast.
2: That hit Keith in the feelings, didn't it?
3: Well, Keith has been crying ever since.
1: Well, the thing is, with those guys, you have to remember, what they have to do every day is watch the Mets. So, like,
2: they know what they signed up for.
3: Forget about crying. His eyeball should be bleeding after watching that defense for however many games it's been.
2: Nobody describes dysfunction better than the Mets broadcast, and they've been at that game for decades.
1: It's something glorious about seeing the Mets this bad. There's just something glory, and maybe it's just like throwing all the money, because the Yankees are smart now, throwing all the money. So to see the Mets throw all the money and just have it fail and blow up in their face.
36: Step right up and beat the Mets.
1: Yeah, exactly. I mean,
2: do you guys remember when Kevin Burkhart was the sideline reporter? Because it wasn't that long ago.
3: Yeah, he was doing that when I was in Philly. I saw him all the time.
1: He was in the Steve Gelbs role. Yeah, and like that's it's quite the path that Kevin's had.
36: Speaking of money.
1: Yes, sir.
36: I don't know if you guys talked about it because we were in our show meeting, but apparently the Bulls got Walmart money now.
3: Yes.
2: Yeah, we haven't actually discussed that, so that's worth bringing up.
3: Yeah, but some would argue that it's breaking news.
36: Entered into a partnership with portions of the Walton family, and so Jerry and Michael are still going to have controlling interest in the Bulls. But they got new money. So on both sides of the sports apparatus for Jerry Reinsdorf, he's got big money that is set up to follow him whenever he relinquishes controlling interest of the two teams.
1: Yeah, Lucas and Samantha Walton, the heir to the Walmart throne, and his wife. Lucas and Samantha have bought a minority stake in both the Bulls and the United Center. So that's interesting, because that's an infusion of cash to do all sorts of things while Michael and Jerry maintain control.
36: And Project 1901 is still going to be helmed by Jerry and the people that are putting it together. But it's a really interesting gambit when you look at it from the perspective of the Bulls and the White Sox.
1: Uh-huh.
36: And him choosing, not allowing this to go to the baseball equivalent of or basketball equivalent of probate.
1: Well,
36: here, I'm going to choose who's going to take over these things when I'm gone.
1: Yeah, and we know that Jerry cares more about the baseball team than anybody in his family, and the Suns are not interested in carrying on the baseball team once Jerry passes, but clearly the Suns interested in carrying on the Bulls and the United Center. The Walton that bought in, Lucas, is the grandson of the founder, Sam Walton. Lucas Walton is 39 years old.
36: Hmm.
1: So he and his wife are the ones who bought in. He's considered to be the richest person in Illinois.
36: Wow. So they won't be trading for cash considerations going forward?
1: Look at you.
2: Hey, everybody traded for cash considerations, not just the Bulls. And if you considered it breaking news on the Score, sponsored by IDOT. If there's a car pulled to the side of the road, move over. Good advice on the weekend.
1: I thought Bryson Graham's explanation of that made a lot of sense. And now, he said today that the guard they got from Indiana in the Braden Smith trade for a second rounder, that kid might not even make the team. He only wants to invest in people that he actually gives a crap about as prospects.
3: What a novel prospect.
1: That resonated with me.
2: Yeah. Concept is amazing.
36: It's a really interesting concept. We'll see how it plays out for him.
1: Mm-hmm.
36: For sure. There's a lot to... There's some stuff. While I was gone, I was like, ooh, I don't like that.
3: Oh, Lawrence, I wanted to ask you, are you going back to Vegas?
36: Yeah, we're going back to Circa in August.
2: No, Summer League.
36: Well, for Summer League? I don't think so.
3: Okay.
36: It'd be hot. It'd be hot.
3: You like it hot. You love Arizona.
2: Yeah, you like the desert.
3: Yeah, you like the desert.
36: I do, but there's something.
1: Go see one of Chicago's best Caleb's. Go, man.
36: You're right.
1: Go check it out.
36: Well, what, Caleb Theobald?
1: He's out there.
36: He's going to be up the street.
3: Hey, scoreless inning, two strikeouts last night.
36: I said he's going to be up the street in Milwaukee. This series gets itself underway. It's exciting. There's a bunch of Cubs fans that have rolled in here. And
1: yeah.
36: There is, I guess, a couple of Brewers fans around here somewhere. John Bolton was here.
1: I don't think that's John Bolton.
36: He looks exactly like John Bolton.
1: But I don't think so.
2: I think he just got served a federal indictment today, actually.
3: Guys, we had Vinny Rotino on, and he told us that he gets, a couple of tickets to every game. And they said, don't bother. There's no tickets available to you this weekend.
1: Yeah, I heard him call it the best rivalry in baseball or one of the best rivalries in sports. And it's an interesting thing to think about because the volatility is there. They hate Craig. The Brewers fans,
36: really,
1: my God, they hate Craig with a burning hot passion. I'll never forget that vibe after Game 5 last year in Milwaukee when me and Christine went up there, and we never will do that again. But, oh, my God, just the hate and the vitriol that was being spewed. But remember, on the way out, saw, tailgates going on with these giant flags of Craig's face with a circle and a slash around
3: really?
1: It. Oh, my God. All over the parking lot.
36: They
1: hate him.
36: This park. Layla, you remember when he was introduced, me, you, and Dan talked to him, and he got kind of emotional talking about that part of this.
2: Yeah, that was what I just asked him, how has this been? And Craig can have a little bit of sad face sometimes. And then I just sat there, and I was like, oh, no, oh, no. Yeah. What have you brought it back?
3: Is there a chance they bring back the L flag for this series if they win a game? That's my only other question.
36: They're definitely that. It will be all over the place.
1: Well, that was a fan that brought it down to the first row, and the Brewers grabbed it. We'll see. So,
36: yeah, it won't be the Brewers.
3: Okay,
36: but
3: it will
36: definitely be Brewers fans.
1: A little birdie who works at a Milwaukee sports station who goes by the name of Mitch Rosen told me that their morning guy was wearing an L flag sweatshirt.
36: All right, that's
2: Layla, thank you.
36: That's taking it too far.
1: L for Layla. Is it taking too far to wear the L flag shirts?
3: That's crazy.
2: I take an L every day.
36: Is there like an obvious shirts Milwaukee? Oh. Like satellite? Is that what's going on?
3: Hey, man, got to make that money. Side.
1: Milwaukee is my favorite suburb of Chicago.
3: It's their answer to the cheese grater, you know?
2: Wow. They don't have an answer to the cheese grater. And that's the true meaning of Christmas.
1: That's what's fun.
36: Here's what we got planned for the show today so you guys can start your weekend.
1: Get out of here.
36: Jimbo Covert is going to join us at 3 o'clock. We will talk with the legendary Bears Center about all sorts of stuff and the great work that he's doing to help fight ALS. We are going to talk with Rosie, Steve Rosenblum, Mr. Wake and Bake himself, Chance the Rabbi. He's going to join us at 425 because he wrote a book.
2: Yay.
36: So we're going to talk with him about that, ALS. We are going to talk with Rosie, Steve Rosenblum, Mr. Wake and Bake himself, Chance the Rabbi. He's going to join us at 425 because he wrote a book.
2: Yay.
36: So we're going to talk
1: with
36: him about that.
1: You wrote a book, didn't you? Yeah, man, I wrote a book.
36: Lance Brosdell.

0: Come on through. That and we're going to talk about a very disturbing yet familiar story from the NFC North that we need to discuss before the day is done. But when we get started, we're going to talk about the state of the Cubs. What if I told you that now all of a sudden the Cubs are the underdog? We're going to discuss that after Tanny's Open, which you know is Must Listen Radio. It's next here on The Score.
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0: and brought beers in that place?
1: I've driven by there, yes, for sure. Okay. I don't know if I've been in there, no.
0: Okay, well, you're welcome to come up tomorrow.
1: I really can't say that I have.
0: All right, you're welcome to slide in tomorrow if you want. I'll get you a brat on the way. But
2: allow me to introduce myself. Gus Belinsky, Polka King of the Midwest, the Kenosha Kickers. That's okay. I thought you might have recognized. Anyways, I had a few hits a few years ago. That's why, just polka, polka, polka. Polka, polka, polka. No? Twin Lakes Polka, Damavuji Polka, a.k.a. Kiss Me Polka, Polka Twist. Yeah, we sold about 623 copies of that.
3: In Chicago?
2: No, Sheboygan. Very big in Sheboygan. They loved it.
0: All right, Craig, go get him tonight, and good luck this weekend. If you want to swing by the Brat Stop, we'll take care of you tomorrow, okay?
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16: Welcome, welcome, welcome. It is the Spiegel & Holmes Show, and we've got you until 6 o'clock. 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So it's on the way. 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Mm-hmm. 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
17: Look, this place kicks ass. There's just no way around it. We're on a stage right now. Cheap Trick played on this stage back in your prime. My friends Scott Lucas and Local H played here last New Year's Eve.
16: And Bleep New York, too.
17: Yes. And look at just how cool and enormous this place is. Remember, there's a giant wedding venue that's off another room on the side.
16: They're setting up for a wedding later on tonight.
17: Let's stay.
16: It'll be like the last time that we were here for Bears Packers, and I went back there. There was this awesome Filipino wedding going on, and they were like, "Do you want a plate?" And I was like, "Yes, I do."
17: Man, did you get a plate?
16: I did.
17: Oh, that's amazing! I forgot that. I'm glad you mentioned Bears Packers, Lawrence, because sometimes in a baseball season like right now, it can feel like the Cubs don't quite measure up to the Brewers. But thankfully, we can all lean on our recent history of the Bears beating the bejesus out of the Packers twice at Soldier Field. Right? Right? Hold on to that. We need that right now so we can stay with our arrogance of feeling better than the entire state of Wisconsin. We need to hold on to that right now. Also, they just traded Giannis. So, poor them. They traded Giannis for...
16: You were determined to get your tires slashed, huh? Just determined to have to walk back to South Loop.
17: You patch up those tires. Cheese. Just use some of that.
16: Hey, can I get some Merck's cheese? Put that right on the tire.
17: Exactly.
16: It'll get you 50 miles at least.
17: Give me cheese in a 50-gallon tub. Man, I will get all the way home on that.
16: Alex is actually here on the road. He doesn't ordinarily come to these, but he is here today.
17: Just wanted to feel the vibe, right?
18: Yeah, I had to fill up on a Cajun bratwurst. Absolutely delicious.
17: There you go.
18: Feel great before the show, and have to grab some Spotted Cow on the way out.
16: I like that idea. Tanny is back at the ranch. Is Baby T helping Tanny?
18: It's Grant today.
16: Oh, my God, Grant. All right. Grant is there. That man is Matt Spiegel.
17: Hello, boys. Yeah, I had a veal bratwurst myself. I went back and I killed the veal myself.
16: They let you do that in Wisconsin.
17: Yeah, they let you do that. But I had the veal
18: bratwurst. That's upsetting.
17: Yeah, I know. It's upsetting to everybody. But veal brat with kraut. And, this place rules. I think the idea was you'd have a lot of feisty, excited Cub fans driving up to Milwaukee to go cheer on the Cubs as they battle with the Brewers for a division. And the truth is, the Cubs are in second place now. After winning 6 out of 7,
16: they're and four in a row.
17: They're 4 in a row, 6 out of 7. They are ahead of the Cardinals in second place, but it doesn't really feel right now like they measure up to the Brewers very much at all.
16: It's difficult. Like, even when the Cubs were whole, you were looking at the lead that the Brewers have gotten themselves out to, and it continues to kind of go faster and faster every year, it seems like, under Murph up there. They get out to a big lead, and you go, all right, 7 games, it's not insurmountable.
17: Mm-hmm.
16: It does put a dent in you if you get swept this weekend, but when you look at what the Cubs have accomplished, and granted, it's a really bad Mets team that's all sorts of confused. In fact, they finally fired Mindy. Because they couldn't part with Mindy the last time the Cubs swept him.
17: We've been on the fire Mindy watch since the last time they were here.
16: Yeah, because we realized that he didn't know what he was doing. Remember, he made all sorts of, like, tactical mistakes and didn't know the rules when they played at Wrigley Field.
17: Oh, that's right. Yeah, he really embarrassed himself. And this one, it was just the team that played like ass in front of them.
16: So there's that. But now it's weird that the Cubs, because of them being the Cubs and – they are now, I think, Speaks, they get to live in the space of the underdog.
17: They for sure do. I mean, the Brewers have won the division year after year. They've made the playoffs, what is it, 6 straight years or 6 out of 7, I think it is. I can look it up. They're the dominant team in the division. What's the benefit of living in that headspace of the underdog in your mind?
16: The pressure goes off a little bit. Coming into this season, I think there's a ton of pressure on the Cubs. I think there's pressure of like, hey, you signed big contracts at PCA. You brought in Alex Bregman. You signed a big contract with Nico Horner because you're supposed to be the team that spends the money in this division. You got to go catch the Brewers. Well, now everyone, I think, correctly understands that them catching the Brewers with the state of their pitching staff is folly. But them being a team that can hopefully find itself, and I would like for them to continue to put pressure on the Brewers and or the Cardinals, because I want Jed to have pressure on him.
17: Hmm.
16: I want Jed to not punt on the 2026 season, because it's very easy to do that. Like, everywhere you look, someone's hurt. Ben Brown's going to be gone for months.
17: Oh, man, it's a brutal, brutal story.
16: It's terrible. It's a terrible thing. But I like this, because as long as they keep winning, he can't just, like, wash his hands of it and go, oh, no. Well, there's no way we're going to win, so I'm not going to go out and try to help us win. If they keep winning, he's got to do something.
17: Yeah, it's interesting. I appreciate the perspective, because – look, Tom Ricketts said we should win the division. I flat out predicted they were going to win the division.
16: And you can wipe that away now, because that sounds crazy.
17: It's taken a while to feel like you could wipe that away comfortably. I don't know that I can still wipe it away comfortably, but you're making a case for it.
16: Yeah, I'm not saying that overall, like, the expectation should always be to win the division.
17: For sure.
16: But with all the evidence that we have now, everything that's happened.
17: Hey, man, we're closer to the middle of the season than we are even the first quarter of a season. We're almost there.
16: Yep.
17: So you are what you are at this point, and we see what the state of things is. Yeah, it's interesting. It's interesting to be able to live in that headspace, and maybe it can free them up a little bit. It is quite something to
16: see them.
17: Exactly
16: in the middle, by the way. 81 games.
17: We're 81 games.
16: This is game 82 tonight.
17: So it's, you know, they are as battered and beaten down as any pitching staff I've ever seen. And yet they've won 4 in a row and 6 out of 7 by slugging like crazy, by getting big hits when they matter, by having two guys at 9-1 in the batting order who are absolutely on fire. And, I mean, the fact that they're winning in spite of all the issues, as ailing as they are, as desperate as they are, that has to be something you point to Craig at, doesn't it? Like, we are quick to point at him when things are bad, and I have, and many people have, and have called for either his head or more hot seat or what have you. This is impressive to now find themselves 7 games over .500 in the state that this roster is in.
16: We were talking about it on Wednesday, the idea of the Cubs having to slug their way into this thing. And the thing is, there's enough guys on this roster that they should be able to do that. And we had joked, was it 2 weeks ago? Like, we were both looking at each other going, Craig's going to have to earn his money this year.
17: Yeah.
16: And he's earning it. Like, you've got to figure, and he's done, what, 60 different lineups?
17: Yeah.
16: So far this season, trying to make things work.
17: And that's a worthwhile conversation. What has he done? Because, like, last time we had Craig, not yesterday, but a couple weeks ago, I remember I asked him, like, are you guys doing things behind the scenes to work on these guys? And he was pissed. He's like, I don't even know how to answer that. And clearly they were. He stood by Dansby Swanson, said Dansby was working on some stuff, and then Dansby's broken out with Craig keeping him in the lineup in that way. So, yeah, PCA's made adjustments. Like, everybody's made some adjustments. They're working on stuff. There's not for lack of trying to snap out of it.
16: No, I don't think this is I don't look at Craig as being, if you think that the Cubs have an issue, I don't look at him as being the issue as it stands right now. But what I don't want to ever see is teams that do have the potential to be postseason to just give up. And giving up would be, well, we everyone's hurt, so we can't make any trades. They're trying stuff. Like, they're churning through. They're looking under every rock to try and bring in someone to pitch for them. And it shouldn't stop them from pursuing trades, too.
17: I don't think it will. I don't think it will. But when we come back, let's talk about the absurdity of the pitching matchups in this series.
16: Just going to make everyone sad. Yeah,
17: that's fine. It's just the absolute ridiculousness and absurdity of what this weekend is lined up for.
16: At least you already dealt with Peralta yesterday, so you don't have to. By the way,
17: they got to him.
16: That's a guy that you should try and trade for.
17: Don't you think they did 3 days ago when they traded for David Peterson instead?
16: How about you just give us Peralta?
17: You guys ready to do Freddie?
16: He
17: Not
16: can
17: yet,
16: start
17: huh?
16: against you.
17: All right, who else you got? Who else you got? You got this guy? Yeah, we'll take this guy.
16: How about Freddie?
17: Yeah. No. We're not going to give you Freddie.
16: No.
17: But maybe they will. Maybe they will in the next couple of weeks. They'll add him, too. You never know.
16: All right. So let's talk about this. Let's talk about this series and this blood feud between the Cubs and the Brewers as we are right here in the middle of it. And in the middle of it. At the Broad Stop, it's the Spiegel and Holmes Show. We're on until 6 here on The Score.
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31: Look, Milwaukee is a very good team. They're an excellent baseball team, and they earned their record for sure. We've earned our record. It is what it is. And, we're going to have to continue to play well, and we don't have much room for error. But you're just trying to win games. I don't know. That's the bottom line. I mean, that's the only thing that's going to make you feel good about it. We've got some pitching issues this weekend that we're still going to have to figure out. So that's going to be a little bit of a challenge.
16: That was Craig Counsell on the Spiegel and Holmes show yesterday. Yeah, they've got some challenges.
17: Concerned.
16: When it comes, I believe TBA has got two starts this
17: two
16: week.
17: Two starts for TBA or TBD. What do you like? You like to be announced or to be determined as your starting pitcher?
16: I like TBA.
17: You do?
16: I dig that, but I'm fine with TBD.
17: Why do you like TBA? Is it just flows a little better?
16: It does, and TBD makes me think of BBD. Bell Biv DeVoe.
17: Oh, I see.
16: So I go TBA.
17: Hey, man, that pitching staff is poison. You know what I'm saying?
16: They've acted like they've been poisoned, and that's the problem.
17: So Colin Ray tonight, who I believe started the year as, was he your sixth starter or your seventh starter? Probably your seventh. That's the best thing you got going this weekend, because TBD and TBA are both pitching.
16: Yeah, because Ben Brown was theoretically your sixth starter.
17: Eighth
16: starter?
17: I think Ben Brown was your eighth
16: starter.
17: That
16: was in relief, and then he ends up being your ace.
17: Right, Right. Your eighth starter became your ace. Thank God for Shota, is all I'm saying. Shota just keeps taking the ball and going out there and doing his thing.
0: Someone's got to do it.
17: Yeah.
0: And this is where they're at right now.
17: So the Brewers' three pitchers that are going to this weekend, the guy tonight is the best pitcher in baseball. It's Jacob Mizorowski.
0: He throws hard.
17: I believe there was, a seven-game stretch where his ERA was 0.17.
0: Is that good? Yeah,
17: it's not just that he throws hard. He throws a slider for a strike and a cutter, and the cutter and the slider are both at like 93.
0: Yeah, you throw your four-seamer at 103,
17: yeah,
0: and then you throw a 93-mile-per-hour slider. That's unhittable stuff.
17: Right. Like every time you read about Jacob Mizorowski, it's a new stat that might as well be of the 900 fastest pitches that any starting pitcher has ever thrown.
0: He's got 898 of them.
17: Exactly. Exactly. That's the state of things. And oh, by the way, he's like 6'7", and when he releases the ball, it feels like he's at around 55 feet, not 60 feet, 6 inches.
0: So you have to hope that he's wild, but not so wild that he hits you in the ribs or in the head, because that would be bad for you too.
17: You got to hope that PCA times him up and takes care of him, because PCA is hot like that, and he could do that. And then you got to hope that he gets rattled. Somehow that he gets a little rattled.
0: I want to see PCA go up there with the John Kruk All-Star style. Just flip the helmet over.
17: Oh, but PCA's hitting lefties. He had the game winner last night against lefties, and the Miz is, it's probably our best matchup for Mizorowski. So they got Mizorowski going tonight. The Kyle Harrison, Kyle Harrison, who they got from the Red Sox, he has an ERA of 2.50 in 14 starts. 2.50. He's been absolutely filthy, striking out everybody.
0: How do they keep doing this?
17: The three people they got in the Caleb Durbin trade are all on the big league roster and helping. And then on Sunday, it's Brandon Woodruff, longtime Cub killer, who just came back off the injured list and threw 6 shutout innings and struck out 10 in his first appearance back off the injured list. Those are the three pitchers going against Colin Ray, TBA, and TBD. If you get out of there and don't get swept,
0: you probably feel pretty good.
17: You high-five yourself on the bus on Sunday night. They'll take a bus, right?
0: Yeah, no reason to fly.
17: Yeah, I mean, it's an hour and a half by bus.
0: Yeah, and when they'll leave for it, they're home next week, right?
17: Yeah, San Diego. San Diego's here.
0: San Diegan. You do that, and you find a time Sunday night that isn't prohibitive to you driving back.
17: Yeah. So
0: that would suck.
17: That would suck. So I think that Sunday afternoon. Texter says, by the way, it is TBD because there's no one to announce, nobody available. Who else is out there? It's still to be determined who you're even going to choose to do it, as opposed to announce. What do you think? You buy that logic?
0: I mean, if we're just going to play semantics with it, sure. Yeah. That's fine.
17: That's not fun, though.
0: Sure, it can be.
17: It didn't feel fun.
0: No,
17: me even saying it. No, I regret sharing that text.
0: You should.
17: Sorry.
0: No, that's one of our listeners.
17: Let's
0: wrap
17: it up.
0: They want to be a part of the conversation.
17: Let's pack
0: and that's
17: it
0: the
17: up.
0: Whole point
17: let's
0: of this place.
17: Let's pack it in. Let me begin. Now, this is a very tough spot. I think it's going to be David Peterson. It might be Bryce Wilson. We're looking for transactions, and we'll see how it goes. But yeah, Cubs Brewers is a very potentially ugly thing right now.
0: And you're right to point out, and we'll get back to it probably later on in the show too, but you're right to point out, like, it's this rivalry is a rivalry, right? And then it goes up a notch because of Craig. And we're now at the, like, Craig's a Cub, and he's been a Cub for a while now. But yet, those feelings still linger. You know, shout out to the Cranberries. And there are a lot of still hurt feelings. But I do wonder, like, if Brewers fans, like, at some point, you should probably let it go because things have turned out actually better for you.
17: Hey, man, would we let it go if we kept beating the Packers? Would I lean in on Matt LaFleur any less? Would you lean in on Matt LaFleur less?
0: I'm not saying that. I'm saying let go of the Craig thing. Like, he let, like Parkins, he abandoned us. Like, he abandoned you guys, but there's an argument to be made that you are better off.
17: Right. Yes.
0: No, so you should probably like let that part of it go.
17: I can't.
0: You don't have to let go of the L flag or any of that stuff.
17: I can't fault them for hating on Craig. I can't. I feel like we would do the same thing. We would do this. We'd celebrate that they came and got what the perception is was the wrong guy.
0: I'll give you. It's not apples to apples, okay. But I'll give
17: one?
0: You an instance of us letting it go. We have now let the Wayne Larrabee thing go.
17: Have we? Really?
0: Because of the losses.
17: I don't know. I think Teddy,
0: like sad Wayne Larrabee.
17: Teddy
0: still
17: leaning
0: a thing.
17: In on sad Wayne is exactly what we're talking about. Like, there might as well be a flag of Wayne's face with a circle and a slash through it in the parking lots at Soldier Field.
0: You remember that show that he did where he clearly didn't want to do the whole, here's how the Packers are going to win. I'm gonna give
17: TV
0: you a Josh
17: show.
0: Jacobs call.
17: Yeah.
0: And he's like, all
17: right.
0: Do it,
17: Wayne. Do it. Yeah, right. Wayne was a straight-up jukebox at the time.
0: And he was like, all right.
17: I don't want to do this.
0: I'll do the thing.
17: Yeah, and he did. But no, I think. Look, how long ago did Wayne Larrabee leave for Green Bay?
0: 25 years ago,
17: and we're still all over his ass. That proves that we wouldn't let it go.
3: How about Wilson Contreras? Better example.
17: I don't think it's a better example. But
3: he
17: like,
3: goes there and he talks bad about the other.
0: But he won
3: goes about
0: here,
3: the Cubs, and the team was never any good.
17: Yeah, but there's another. That's another example though of like we didn't let that go, right? We enjoyed it when Wilson would flame out. Remember he got in that tussle with Palencia because he didn't like that Daniel was celebrating a win? Thought he was celebrating towards him?
0: Yeah, but the thing with Wilson is, like, he won here. Like, and so that you know, you can be forgiven, and it's totally fine.
17: Yeah.
0: With Craig, like, if you're the Brewers, like, you were always getting so close and then not having it happen, and people are like, you know who's smart? That guy that sits next to him. And guess what? You've been proven right.
17: Yeah.
0: The guy sitting next to him is really smart and really a good manager. Your team keeps winning the damn division.
17: Yeah,
0: it's let it go.
17: Seven out of the last 8 years, they have been in the playoffs. It is a remarkable thing. But yeah, it feels nice to hold the Bears over the Packers as the thing that makes you feel a little better about the Bears, about the Chicago and Milwaukee rivalry at this point.
0: Well, there's someone that we can talk to about that.
17: Let's do it.
0: Jimbo Covert is going to join us. We will talk with the Hall of Famer about all sorts of stuff, like beating the Packers, because he did that a lot when he played here. That is coming up next on The Score.
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19: We are live at the Brat Stop here in Kenosha because the Cubs and the Brewers are getting ready to play. By the way, we will have tonight's Cubs and Brewers game. 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That's right, because it will be an Apple TV game tonight. So...
20: Ah, yep. That makes all the sense in the world.
19: So hang out with your buddies, Pat and Ron.
20: Oh,
19: That's what I. That's what I'll be doing on the way home.
1: There you go.
19: I'll be hanging out with my friends Pat and Ron.
1: And I believe Pat's back. Pat did not make the trip to New York, so it was Zach and Ron there in New York calling a Cubs sweep.
19: Works out great for Zach. He loves New York.
1: Mm-hmm.
19: He's from New York.
1: Mm-hmm.
19: Queensbridge. Shout out to Nas.
1: Nas from Queensbridge?
19: Yeah.
1: How was your day off yesterday, by the way?
19: It was good. It was better than I expected.
1: I thought I thought you and the White Sox both having a day off in the city was pretty interesting.
19: I made it down to the Obama Library yesterday afternoon.
1: Did you get in?
19: Oh, God, no. I don't know anybody.
1: I thought you... Come on, man. Don't they know who you are?
19: Look.
1: Don't they know who you think you are?
19: That's more important. No, I try, you know me, I try to pretty much live in incognito mode for the most part.
1: Yeah.
19: So I went around the campus. I'll tell you about it later.
1: I got
19: picks
1: know.
19: And everything.
1: I want to know.
19: But now we got a Hall of Famer on the line. Jimbo Covert, one of the favorite Bears of all time, is joining us here on The Score. And we are looking forward to talking with him.
1: And Chris Tannehill has prepared a little something, of course.
9: Bear offensive setup. Covert, Bortz, Jay Hilgenberg, Thayer, Van Horn.
20: Yeah, there's another guy that's having a good game today. Jimbo Covert. He's the captain of this Bear offense.
21: We welcome you to Canton, Ohio, where we promise to guard your legacy.
22: Thank you to the Centennial Committee, especially Dan Pompey, and to the guys sitting all around here, the members of the Pro Football Hall of Fame. You're all my heroes. Thank you.
23: Former number one pick in his third year, very strong at 6'4 and 278 pounds.
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25: Jimbo Covert, one of the top NFL linemen there is in the game right now out of Pittsburgh.
26: Mark Bortz and Jim Covert get out there on the screen pass, and they look like a couple of Mack trucks coming downfield. I'd get out of their way, too, if I was a defensive back.
9: Mason very close to a first down, and the Bears have thoroughly dominated.
22: I had the opportunity to play with some incredible players, and when you talk about great Bear players, it all starts with Walter Payton. And when it was a big game, and he would run in there and jump right on top of me, and he said, "Good morning, sunshine. Time to kick some ass."
23: And it's Walter Payton gets a hold. Great blocks over there by Mark Bortz and Jim Covert.
20: That's a quick pass. Now, watch 74 Jimbo Covert here. He has to cut Reggie Doss, the end man. See, cut him down.
9: Covert cut it right out of our picture.
26: Running by Sui.
20: As you can see, he does an excellent job. Jim Covert did that, pulled around there, made a nice block.
22: And in closing, I'd like to thank all the Chicago Bears fans out there.
23: Hungry Chicago, finally champions on this January day in New Orleans.
22: Your support has really been appreciated. Thank you all. Thank you, God. God bless you all. Thank you.
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19: Jimbo Covert is joining us here on The Score Hotline, brought to you by Pottawatomie Casino and Hotel, the Midwest best casino. Jimbo, thanks so much for joining us. We appreciate it.
27: Hey, guys. How are you doing this afternoon?
1: Hey, man, we're good. We're at the Brat Stop halfway between Chicago and Milwaukee because it's Cubs-Brewers this weekend, but it's on the way up towards Green Bay. And right now, Jimbo, the Brewers are better than the Cubs by a bunch, it seems, but we are holding on to the fact that the Bears are better than the Packers. We're enjoying
27: good.
1: That this offseason and especially today. Doesn't that feel good?
27: That does feel good. And we got them twice this last year out of three, which is pretty good. So we'll keep it. We should have got to three out of three. We should have swept them, but that happened up there. But it's a good feeling to see the Bears back on top. It's a good feeling to see them be competitive and do the things they've been doing. And last year I thought was incredibly impressive in Ben Johnson's first year. So hopefully you keep it going.
19: What was it like for you? I always wonder when it comes to ex-players and guys that have really – like. You played at the highest level possible. What was it like for you as someone that couldn't do anything about the game itself to watch how some of those games ended last year with Caleb and the offense, like just firing it up in the last 8 minutes of a game and then winning?
27: You know what? It's hard to do. It really is. And to stay at that level that, you know, to I guess, you know, it's up, it's down, it's up, it's down, it's up, it's down. It's hard to do, you know. I think you get a momentum going, you keep it going, and you can just kind of keep on that curve going higher. But when it goes up and down like a roller coaster, you know, we didn't have very much of that. You know, either we were down and all the way down, or we were up and kept on going. So it's a hard thing to do. So I think a lot of that has to do with Caleb. You know, it's just his energy, and he gets people going, and he extends the play, and you know he throws better on the run than he does in the pocket, I think. So he's a special player, and when you get that, you can score at any time. So you got to be ready. You can't miss a block or get lazy or get tired. You gotta play till the whistle.
1: I don't know if you had this experience at all, Jimbo, but it sure looked like Ben Johnson did, where he wasn't sure about Caleb for some of the year and the offseason before, and then at a certain point, he threw up his hands and he's like, all right, this kid is clutch. I'm in. Like, here we go. You know what I mean? Like,
27: yeah.
1: he had to submit because the kid is magical. Did you have any of that?
27: Yeah, but I'm going to throw in a plug for what they did and how they built that team this year in the offseason this past year, because, you know, what they give up before, I don't know, like 60 sacks or something like that, 68 yes. sacks or something like that. Yes. And, you know, I had a coach a long time ago when I was in college tell me that, you know, he came into a meeting room, he said, what's the most important part of a passing offense? You know, and I thought it was a quick trick question, you know, so what do you say? Quarterback, receiver, and he said, no, pass protection. And that's exactly what they got. They upgraded that offensive line. You know, I think Caleb was a little more patient. I think he didn't hold on to the ball as long as he did in the previous year. And you saw the production, right? I mean, they cut those sacks in more than half. So I think it all had to do with him maturing a bit, not holding on to the ball, and protecting him, and getting some weapons out there. So I think all three of those things kind of came together, and you saw the result this past year. And I think Ben saw it as well when he was just seeing the progression as the year went on.
1: I remember watching you and that offensive line protecting Dan Marino at Pitt. Jimbo Covert, you gave up, what, 3 sacks your entire career and none in Marino's senior year? Is that true?
27: Yeah, it is. But, you know, it's good when you get a guy behind you that gets rid of the ball so quick as well, right? So that helps a lot. But, I had a great coach in Joe Moore, and you know, they named the offensive line award after Joe Moore. That's the best offensive line in the country, college offensive line. So I think I had the best guy. And, you know, I came over from defense, and after my first practice, he said, you're going to be an All-American one day. And he also said, you don't have any bad habits. So I like to work with guys like that, you know, because it's hard to coach guys that got some bad habits that are playing offensive line. And he came in the next year. But, you know, I had great coaching. And I think our line, you know, my sophomore year was myself, Rob Fadu, played with the Bears, Russ Grimm, Ema Bors, and Mark May. And then the next year was Bill Frelick. So we had a bunch of first-rounders in there, too.
19: Yeah, that's
1: outrageous.
19: That's a murderer's row of guys to protect a quarterback. Jimbo, I did a radio show with Dan Hampton and did multiple television shows with him. He is one of my absolute favorite people in the world. And I know that he really struggled with what happened with Mongo. And all of you guys did an incredible job of, like, rallying around him. And here you are with this ride that you're doing cross-country, coast-to-coast for ALS. How did this start, and how did you get involved?
27: Well, thanks for bringing that up. I mean, I've been on the Robert Packard Center for ALS Research at Johns Hopkins for quite a number of years. I think 7 or 8 years now on that board. And, you know, way before Steve got diagnosed with ALS. So, and I just felt that there's a real correlation between, you know, head injuries, whether it be, you know, athletics, football, or even in the military, and neurological diseases like ALS and Parkinson's. So I just feel there's a real connection, and I just kind of got drawn to it. So I was on that board, and you know, unfortunately what happened with Steve, I think, even drew more interest in that for the benefit of this. So this ride is going across country, and it's, you know, raise awareness for ALS and the work that Johns Hopkins is doing and developing therapies and hopefully one day find a cure. And, you know, in the interim, you know, getting therapies to help patients deal with ALS and Parkinson's and other type of neurological disease. So it's near and dear to my heart. I appreciate you guys mentioning it, but it's a great cause.
19: When the Bears went to the Super Bowl back in 2007, my assignment was to chronicle it. I was a reporter at the time, and so the NFC Championship game, I got to go down to New Orleans and cover the Saints for a week. And Steve Gleason, That guy, even back then, like just as a special teamer, was absolutely revered, and his courageous battle with ALS has been chronicled, and I know that that's part of what you guys are doing too.
27: Sure. Yeah, I mean, there's so many guys, though, too. You're exactly right. You know, he's not the only one. So, and he's felt a fought a courageous battle and still is. I mean, when you think about guys like that, I mean, how difficult it is and the courage, you know, they have and the resolve they have is just something to admire. So guys like that keep this thing moving in the right direction. And hopefully one day with, you know, support from the community and the government and other places, you know, we're going to find a cure for this. And that's really the main goal.
1: Coast4ALS.org is the website. Go over there and donate. And other Bears, other teammates are going to be involved from 85. Is that right?
27: We got a couple. Dan Hampton's going to come, and I'll see Richard there. Kurt Becker's coming, and I don't know if Butthead will be a no-show, but hopefully if he's hearing this, he better get over there today. So we'll see, but it'll be fun. And again, you know, getting together a bunch of people and just talking and raising awareness for this, you know, horrible, dreadful disease that hopefully one day we can find a cure for.
1: Can you believe how differently left tackle is sometimes looked at in the NFL from your time and really even a decade ago? Hell, 5 years ago, the Bears have Braxton Jones, Jedrick Wills, Karan Amagaji, and Theo Benedet as the possibilities. Do you have any idea how this is going to play out? And what do you think about the way that they're approaching it?
27: Well, I think Braxton's a good player. I think they're all good players. I thought Theo did a nice job when he got in there as well. I mean, it's a difficult position to play. So I think that, you know, they're approaching it the right way. They're bringing in a lot of guys. I was never a fan of swing guys, you know, guys that go right to left, right to left. I think it's completely different. And, but Braxton's played it. He understands it. You know, he got a little bit of a bad rap because they said he, you know, on bull rushes, you know, he has some trouble. But, you know, those are the guys I like to play against. The guys that made you move your feet are the guys you had problems with. So I think he's going to be fine. I think it's going to be a great battle to watch in training camp. It's going to be a great battle. Yep. So it'll be fun to watch. And but you're right. The left tackle position has become, you know, has so much notoriety right now. I think it did when I know my line coach at Pitt, Joe Moore, was, you know, always talked about that and understood that. I mean, he learned from a guy named Dan Radakovich, who coached, you know, all those Rams and Steelers teams and everything. So he understood that. And, you know, that's why they drafted me with the Bears, because, you know, they had Leroy Selman and other guys that were rushing a passer from that side, and they needed someone to block them. So they understood it back then. It's just now they really understand it, and you can tell by how they're paid, which is, I think, great for them.
19: Jimbo, as a kid, I had all the posters. I had the Chicago Vice. I had the Junkyard Dogs. I had the Black and Blues Brothers. I had the Mad Mac. I had all of those posters as a kid. When you guys were in the middle of all of this, whether it's songs or posters, or it seemed like you guys could do no wrong when it came to stuff that wasn't even football. What was it like for you guys to be able to balance all of that fame and notoriety with going out and kicking people's asses on Sunday?
27: Well, I could tell you one thing. There was no social media back then, right? And there wasn't the notoriety, and I'm glad there wasn't. You know, our Thursday night offensive line dinners, if there was social media there, it would have been pretty bad. It would have been all over the media the next day, because we had a lot of fun. You know, a lot of alcohol was consumed. So, yeah, you know, this didn't have that. And I think it kept the team closer, because I think guys nowadays, and maybe I'm wrong, but even if you just look at your kids, I mean, they're into their phones. They're into this. They're into social media. They're into how they're perceived, how they're viewed. We didn't have to worry about that. And I think that's a big thing to keep a team together. And I think sometimes even today you see that in some teams where a guy kind of goes crazy and does some social media stuff and it gets in the media and coaches don't like it. So, yeah, we didn't have to worry about that. So I think that's one reason how we were kept together and kept more focused.
1: I think there are a lot of teams and players who like really have to try and be intentional about getting guys to come over the house. Like, let's hang out. Let's go watch the Sunday night game together, trying to create what you guys had. I think you're right. We love that Pete Crow Armstrong of the Cubs and Caleb Williams seem to be genuine pals, and Matas Buzelis of the Bulls, like, they've all hung out. We want Connor Bedard of the Blackhawks to get in there.
0: So he's been in there, too.
1: He's been in there a little. Who were your pals on other teams? Did you hang out or party or go to games of other Chicago teams while you were in the midst of being a Bear?
27: Not really. I mean, we saw guys. I mean, we would see them out, and we're very friendly with them. We probably had more friends within our team than we had external, other sports teams in Chicago. Not that we weren't friendly. We would see them out, and we would talk to them. You know, Michael used to come in our locker room all the time, like 84, 85, 86. So I'd see Michael Jordan all the time. We'd see some of the Bulls, some of the Blackhawks. So, yeah, I mean, it was more intense. It was just kind of more, it just happened, you know, things happen and just happened naturally. So we didn't try to force anything, but, you know, we had enough guys on our team that our offensive line was really tight, and our offensive and defensive lines had great relationships with each other. And I think that was a big part of why we were so successful.
19: When you watch football now, what do you like about the game?
27: I still think there's a lot of tough guys in the league right now. I still do. I mean, sometimes I get frustrated a little bit when I see technique on some offensive lines that I see every once in a while. And I think that's just a byproduct of what the league has become, right? I mean, you don't really go live during practice. You know, it's hard to develop guys. It's a little bit more difficult. You know, so some of the technique, I think, early on in the season is a little iffy on offensive line, but there's still some great players and great athletes. So it's just such a fun game to watch, especially on the skill positions.
1: Guys? Who are the tough guys you love to watch, Jimbo?
27: Well, the one guy that got out of the league, a pit guy, Aaron Donald, that's probably one of the toughest defensive linemen that I've seen in a long time. I mean, he's a player.
19: Back,
27: he was
19: though.
27: A player. That's what they're saying. I'd love to see
19: back.
27: It. That would be great. He'd still be feared, I could tell you that. I mean, he's one heck of a player. And then, you know, I like Lane Johnson, the right tackle from Philadelphia. He's a really good player. And the left tackle from Detroit. So there's some still tough guys that are out there and playing. He's one heck of a player. And then, you know, I like Lane Johnson, the right tackle from Philadelphia. He's a really good player. And the left tackle from Detroit. So there's some still tough guys that are out there and playing

0: Thank you. You bet. Thanks.
1: It's Hall of Famer, Jimbo Covert.
2: Yeah, man. He's talking about Penei Sewell, right? He said left tackle, yeah. But I think he means Penei Sewell.
1: But he might be right about Penei Sewell being left tackle.
2: You've been wanting that to be right for a while.
1: I think I'm going to be right about that. I think Dan Campbell and I are aligned on this. That and biting kneecaps. We are very aligned.
2: Long-time kneecap biter. Yeah. So is that what you did yesterday on the day off that we were talking about?
1: No, it's
2: just
1: not.
2: Just sought out some kneecaps?
1: I did not. I did not do that. But, it was a decent day off and
2: good.
1: Got to be around people for once, you know.
2: What are we? What is that? What's that about?
1: That's work.
2: What are these people out here at the Brat Stop?
1: I'm around them.
2: Yeah, you are.
1: But then, like, Chad Feldman comes up, and it's like, then it ruins it.
2: Yeah, he's not a person.
1: Right?
2: I know. He's more of an archetype than he is anything.
1: He took he asked me for a list of donut shops last week, and he hit four out of five, but one of them wasn't open.
2: That is commitment.
1: I am impressed, because I thought for sure he would take the easy way out, because I gave him two north and three south. And I thought for sure he would not go south, and I give him props for going south.
2: There you go. That is outstanding.
1: Yes. So I would have paid money to see Chad at Dat Donuts on 83rd and Cottage Grove. I would have paid money to see him at Old Fashioned down in Roseland, where I grew up, and apparently he went to both. So, mad props to Chad Feldman for doing that.
2: He has rejuvenated himself as a person. I will indeed
1: he's
2: call
1: Andrew
2: him a
1: Benintendi.
2: Person. There he's revitalized. In the 5 o'clock hour, Lance Brezdowski from Marquee is going to join us, talk Cubs and Brewers. Steve Rosenblum on the show today. He's got a new novel that he just finished. It is available tomorrow. The Bulls in conversation, including some Bryson Graham stuff that has been bugging Lawrence that he will have a chance to discuss. And later in the hour, we'll play categories. But let's talk about Ben Johnson and what you deemed a hostage video. Called it a hostage video.
1: Did you guys talk about this thing yesterday?
2: A little bit, but not from the perspective that you are. So I'm looking forward to that. And also, Caleb Williams is petty. And I think we can guess who he's petty against. 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All of it next on the Spiegel and Ohms Show here on The Score.
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9: 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It was all perfect for the U.S. men's national team right up until the 98th minute when Turkey scored the game winner to give the U.S. their first loss of the World Cup. The U.S. men's national team's next game in the knockout round of 32 is on Wednesday against Bosnia and Herzegovina. They are heavy favorites at -225 to advance to the next round. I'm Adam Abdallah.
10: What's going on, Bears fans? It's Coach Johnson.
11: Colston Loveland here. We've got some huge news for you, and it's coming this Christmas.
10: The Chicago Bears are teaming up with the Hallmark Channel,
11: the NFL, and Skydance Sports
10: for a holiday touchdown, a Bears love story, coming this Christmas.
11: The one's for fans and everybody who rides with us in Bear Nation.
10: My wife Jessica and I will definitely be tuning in for this one.
11: More to share soon. Until then, bear down.
10: Bear down.
12: It stinks. It stinks. It stinks.
13: So we touched on it yesterday, basically just with some goofiness, you know, thinking about who was going to be making cameos. A texter had suggested if Olin Krutz isn't like a grumpy cop, then they're doing it wrong. You know
14: I think,
13: what I mean?
14: I actually think you go opposite. I think you play against type with Olin. Like, I think that Olin is like the guy that, whatever the story is, he's the guy that offers the key that then turns the story around.
13: I think you want this thing to be believable. Thomas Jones ought to be the star, right? They ought to go, it should be a Thomas Jones vehicle.
14: Well, he could star in it and he could produce it.
13: He could produce it.
14: I guarantee you one person who's going to be in it. Come on. Who's for sure going to find his way on camera?
13: Brian Urlacher.
14: No.
15: Kevin Warren.
14: Ding, ding, ding, ding, ding. I promise you that he will find, and there will be some sort of statement of, oh, I have to go because I have to check on being the biggest landowner in Arlington Heights.
13: He's going
14: to
13: say Christmas is one of the key holidays on the calendar.
14: On the calendar.
13: Yeah.
14: He's definitely in it. But I read the release, and I was like, that's really interesting.
13: Yeah.
14: Like that the Hallmark audience is trying to get some of that football audience.
13: Sure.
14: And then the football audience is like, you know what? 48% of our audience is women anyway.
13: Uh-huh.
14: Might as well do this. I thought that Colston, he is in it. Like, he is into it, and I dig it. And I think that, look.
13: They're like, all right, we need a handsome young player. So
14: they went and got them one.
13: They went and got the handsome young player.
14: And wants to be like, he gets that he can be a star.
13: Don't you figure it, Hallmark was like, and who's that coach you have who took his shirt off? He was pretty good looking. I'm sure he'd appeal to some of us.
14: Yeah.
13: Right?
14: I don't know if, like,
13: that's the ask.
14: Getting him in it is the thing.
13: But it's just in the promo.
14: Right.
13: So you thought that Ben didn't come off like a guy who wanted to be in that promo.
16: My wife Jessica and I will definitely be tuning in for this one.
13: Then why the mention of the wife and throwing her name out there?
14: Maybe she wants him to be a part of it, but it's also a way to kind of say, hey, this is going to be all right for you and your wife, you and your partner. You can watch this together on Hallmark. It just made me laugh because the two videos are very different. Colston is like, yo, we're doing this thing with Hallmark. You got it. And Ben's like, okay, we are doing this thing.
13: Uh-huh.
14: And it looked like as soon as it was done, as soon as they were like, we got it, he was like, he slammed the laptop and was like, can I get back to real work now?
13: Right. Well, that's,
14: I got some stuff to do.
13: You may be right. That is his MO. Anyway.
16: That's high school hairy stuff.
13: Yeah. He's as pissed as when Jay Cohen left his ringer on. Is that the comp?
14: He's ever been more pissed than that.
13: That was pretty angry.
14: Shout out to Jay Cohen. I saw
13: good
14: him
13: man.
14: A couple weeks ago. He's a good man.
13: Damn
14: and he
13: good
14: feels
13: man.
14: Terrible about that.
13: I know, but that's part of his legacy now. At least just, you know, for a little while.
16: All on the same page. We're speaking the same language, and that's always a good starting point. Oh, my.
17: Now that you've got a year under your belt, how does it feel? How do you feel about your position, what you're doing?
16: Somebody want to take their phone?
14: Oh,
16: interrupt it again.
14: Oh,
13: I'm sure me and my wife Jessica will be tuning in.
14: Well, okay. So the good thing is, wasn't Jessica was the high school sweetheart though, right? So it does fall in line with what the Hallmark movies are usually. It's like they're apart, and then you go back to the town where they do logging, and he's in charge of all the logging, so to speak, and then. They run into each other, and it's like, hey, whatever happened to you and blah, blah, blah. She left. And, hey, whatever happened to you and you? Well, he couldn't handle the big city.
13: Uh-huh.
14: And then, like, well, what about you moving back here? And then we open an apple orchard.
13: Yeah, right. Maybe so. Look, because we care about journalism on this show, I reached out to somebody very close to Ben Johnson to try and get confirmation that he was actually interested in taking part.
16: My wife, Jessica, and I.
13: not Jessica. I didn't reach out to Jessica. But I reached out to somebody, and their direct response was, yeah, I don't know anything about that. I don't know anything about that. So I got nothing. But I tried.
14: This feels,
13: you know what I mean?
14: Like, this
13: I want to win
14: like,
13: a Lissagore, and this seemed like a good way to do it.
14: This feels like they put the thing together with Hallmark, and they were like, Ben, hey, we're doing this thing.
13: Yeah.
14: You have 2 minutes, and we swear it's only going to be 2 minutes.
13: Yeah.
14: Here's the thing.
13: Do it on your phone.
14: Look in the camera, read it, and then we're done.
13: Yeah,
14: and he's like, okay.
13: All right. Okay.
14: And then he reads it, and he's like, get the out of my office.
13: All right, I'll send this to you. Now leave me
14: alone. Is this good enough?
13: Yeah.
14: Is this good enough?
13: Hey, look, Tanny heard this, and this is real Bears stuff, okay?
14: Sorry.
13: Lawrence, this is real genuine. This is Caleb Williams. What podcast was this on, Tanny?
18: Pardon my take.
13: Caleb Williams of the Bears, not the other one on the other team. Caleb Williams talking about what motivates him. And in this, he gets a little petty. Can we guess who he's talking about?
15: How much do you listen to the haters? Are you letting them fuel you?
18: Yeah, I love them. It's my favorite thing. It's okay. One of my favorite things.
15: Yes, I love that because I have gotten to love the haters of you too because they're so wrong and they're box score watchers. Yeah. It's like they don't watch the game and then they're like, oh, 52% completion percentage. Like, are you just weren't watching the game, dude? So you like the haters fuel you.
18: Oh, yeah. It's I don't need them, but it's always a little extra belief in myself, a little extra confidence in myself. It's a little more delusion that I add to myself. It's all these things combined, and it just throws a little bit of gas on the fire, and all you need is a little bit.
19: Have the haters ever been right about anything where you hear the haters and you're like, that's actually a good point, I might want to listen to you?
18: No,
15: because a lot of guys will not say like, yeah, I listen to the haters, I love just proving them wrong.
18: Yeah, you can't not see them. So all the people that say that are liars.
15: Yeah, I agree. So when you're watching back a game, are there maybe some announcers that you're like, this guy's just giving me a hard time? Because that happens a lot when we're watching and we're like, why are they going after him like this?
18: Yeah, for sure. Not going to say any names on here, but there are times where I go back and I listen and it's like, I mean, I just watched their drive. I don't even have to watch it. I just remember what their drive was and they didn't complete a pass or didn't whatever. And so, there's reporters and analysis or whatever you want to call them that I remember. And sometimes I shake their hand a little bit harder when I see them in person. Like that. I definitely always take notes and mental notes and screenshots and things like that.
15: I love it. It is honest. Like you're right. Yeah. Like there's a lot of people who are like, oh, I don't listen to any of the noise. Like, yeah, you got it. You can't let it consume you, but you have to. Yeah. You hear it. You hear the negativity and you got to just use it to fuel you.
18: Yep, absolutely.
15: Yeah,
18: absolutely.
13: That is a modern young man who, instead of, you know, we got to get these TVs turned off, Mitch Trubisky, is instead leaning in like, I'm going to see this stuff, so I might as well see it and just deal with it and take it in, use it as fuel if I can.
14: That was Big Cat, right? You asked the follow up about have any of the guys been right?
13: Yeah.
14: I might have been
13: a commenter. I don't know.
14: I would have loved like a layout there. To let him live in that for a second, because I think it's a really good question.
13: Mm.
14: But you know me, I'm an old man now. And yeah, I have enemies, and you know this. And you know, that's fine. But I'm trying to get to a space, or have been over the last few years, of getting to a space of, you don't do it for the haters. You do it for the lovers. You do it for the people who actually believe in you. But usually all of us tend to use negativity to fuel us, and I always wonder, would it be better for us? Can we extract the same stuff out of us from the people who are behind us versus the people who aren't?
13: That is beautifully said. I think we can. I have worked on that at times very recently in my life as well. I don't know why I just thought of Joe Buck. That's right, because he's talking about Troy Aikman. Right? Like Caleb sure is talking about Troy Aikman.
14: It could be Troy, but
20: Shady McCoy.
14: There are a lot of people that Caleb could be talking about.
20: Last time we were here, we were talking about him firing back at Shady McCoy for doubting him, and
13: that's
20: their
13: true.
20: Little back and forth.
14: That's kind of the interesting part about us as human beings, is that there's a couple of people, right? And then there are millions of people just behind Caleb. This is like, he's the greatest thing that's ever happened, ever.
13: Uh-huh.
14: But what you hear is, I didn't like this thing that Troy Aikman said that clearly came from my head coach.
13: Can't you relate to that, though?
14: Oh, 100%.
13: Like, you know, you got all the good responses come in, and the one negative one sticks with you, right?
14: No, I am not trying to put myself above Caleb on this. I struggle with this. That's why I'm running the experiment.
13: Yes.
14: With myself, of being like, you know what? Why would I give energy to people who hate me when there's tons of people that love me that I can draw energy from? But it's possible, and it's hard for us to quantify this, mm-hmm. it's possible that you need the juice from the haters.
13: You like it, the juice.
14: You like it, the juice.
13: I like it, the juice
14: is good.
13: The juice is good.
14: The juice is good.
13: We're going to hear a little more from Caleb later on, as Tanny went through that stuff and found some really good stuff. When we come back, though, here at the Brat Stop, how about categories live with three listeners, right? Let's get the listeners up here on the stage with us to play categories live. Winner will be, of course, you, the listener, on the score.
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2: 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What did I say? Talk to the audience. Oh, God, this is always death.
3: So, I think it's time to play the game.
4: We're playing the game?
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5: Do we have to play the game?
6: What's the game?
14: The game is categories. We have three different categories. Two of them are sports-based, and one of them is pop culture. This time, though, here at the Bratstop, we figured that we let the listener program the segment, so that's what we're going to do today.
13: Hey, man, what we're doing is we're showing some love to the people that came to see us and involving them in our quality content.
14: I noticed that there are no Wisconsinites here. There are only, there's a Cubs shirt there,
13: Yeah.
14: And Ashley's wearing Cubs colors. She's also wearing White Sox colors.
13: Is the weird thing about the Bratstop, one of the bartenders has a Cubs sweatshirt on. You know what I mean?
14: Like, that's right.
13: This place is a hybrid. All right, you guys ready? We have Ashley, Ryan, and Ron. There is one microphone they are sharing. Good luck, everybody.
14: To all of us.
13: So here's your first category. Cubs are playing the Brewers. I am looking at the top 30 players, position players, ooh, in the history of the Milwaukee, ooh, Brewers by wins above replacement. These are the best Brewers of all time, going all the way back, but also plenty of more modern Brewers.
14: Oh, one I thought that guy would be on there.
13: Ashley, you are first. Give me an all-time Milwaukee Brewer.
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13: Prince Fielder Jr., number 16 on this list at 16.8 career WAR. Ryan.
9: Robin Yount.
13: Number one with 77.4 WAR. Very nice. Ron. Ron.
14: You better think of a Brewer.
13: Ron, bring that microphone all the way up to your mouth as you speak and give me a Brewer.
8: I don't know.
14: You don't know any Brewers? Name a Brewer. There's not a Brewer you hate?
13: No, he's out. All right,
14: you're out.
13: Ashley, I need a Brewer.
8: Christian Yelich.
13: Christian Yelich, number six.
14: See?
13: On the all-time
14: Brewers.
13: That's
14: a guy
13: Brewers.
14: You hate, Ron. What
13: Very
14: the hell?
13: Very nice, 27.9. Lawrence is trash-talking.
10: Thank you, Leslie.
13: That was Leslie. Or Ashley. Ryan, I need a Brewer.
9: Jeremy Burnitz.
13: Jeremy Burnitz is an amazing answer. That is incorrect.
14: No, it's not.
13: Oh, excuse me. Number 17. Thank you, Lawrence, for catching me, or else I was about to be disgraced again. Yes, Jeremy Burnitz. We're alive and kicking. Ashley.
8: Ryan Braun.
13: Number three all time.
14: Another Brewer to hate.
13: Oh, so many, so many. Ryan.
10: Thank you, Leslie.
9: Jeff Jenkins.
13: Say again?
9: Jeff Jenkins.
13: Number 10 all time. Very well done. Ashley. Looking for a Brewer.
14: Oh, yeah, I figured that guy would be on there.
8: Was Fielder Sr. on the team?
13: No, he was not. Ryan, one more for the win, just for fun.
9: Ricky Weeks.
13: God love, yes! Ricky Weeks, number 26 on the list. Very well done. Paul Molitor, Cecil Cooper, George Scott, my guy, Ben Ogilvy, Jewish, Sixto Lescano, Carlos Gomez, he was. Bryce Terang is already on this list. William Contreras.
14: This is my favorite one.
13: Jose Valentin on the list. Well done, everybody. J.J. Hardy down at number 31. Those were Brewers. We got a guy from North Carolina, Caleb Wilson. They have a pretty good basketball program at North Carolina. I am looking at a list right now of the all-time NBA scorers from the University of North Carolina.
14: And Ron, if you don't make it past the first answer.
13: But he goes second. So Ron.
14: No, I'm saying you're going to go sit down.
13: Yeah. It's so mean.
14: Let's go, Ron. Counting on you.
13: Yeah. Ryan, you're first. I need one name. Somebody who played at the University of North Carolina and scored a lot of points in the NBA.
9: Michael Jordan.
13: That would be number one with 32,000 points. Ron.
8: Kobe White.
13: Kobe White. Yes.
14: Let's go, Ron.
13: 7,200 points for Kobe White. Way to go, Ron. Ashley Leslie.
11: Quit yelling.
8: No.
14: Sorry. Ashley, you got no guess?
13: You got nobody? Nobody from Carolina? All right, Ashley's out. Ryan.
9: Raymond Felton?
13: Raymond Felton is an incredible guess. 10,800 points. Absolutely. Ron.
0: Sam Perkins?
13: Sam Perkins.
14: Sleepy Sam Perkins.
13: Damn
14: now
13: right,
14: we're cooking.
13: Ron. Damn right. 15,000 points for Sam Perkins. Ryan.
9: Vince Carter.
13: Number two on the list with 25,000 points.
14: He's
13: Ron.
14: Good at basketball.
0: I can't think of any more.
13: Oh, man. We're impressed that you got to
14: Sam
13: Perkins. Yeah,
14: we're happy for you.
13: We're
14: man.
13: Really happy. And the listeners are happy. You got one more, Ryan, for fun?
9: Rashad McCants.
13: Rashad McCants. Hold on.
14: I thought I saw him.
13: Did you see him on here?
14: Really?
13: No. No. But we're still giving it to you.
14: Ron, did you think of one? You can get back in the game.
13: No, we can't. That's not how it works.
14: All right.
13: Antoine Jameson, Bob McAdoo, Jerry Stackhouse, James Worthy would have gotten you in. Harrison Barnes, an active player. But anyway, well done. All right. I was thinking a lot about dogs, in part because Boog Shambi and Jim Duchesne saw a beautiful dog at the Mets game last night.
11: Wow, that's a good boy right there. I feel like I might be related to that dog. We're kind of similar.
14: Mm-hmm.
11: Oh, my gosh.
13: I can't wait to ask Boog how he's related to that dog. But anyway, I just got a dog, too, but that's another story. I'm looking at the top 30 most popular dog breeds in America. According to the American Kennel Club. Ron, you're going to go first. I need one of the 30 most popular dog breeds in the USA.
0: Golden Retriever.
13: Golden Retriever is number three on the list. Ashley.
12: Labrador.
13: Labrador Retriever, number two on the list.
10: Thank you,
13: Ryan.
10: Leslie.
9: Pomeranian.
13: Pomeranian. No Pomeranians.
0: Really?
13: Wait. Excuse me. Number 22 on the list.
14: Oh, come on, Speed.
13: I have two columns here, okay? Sorry, my bad. Yes, good job, Ryan. Everybody's alive. Ron.
0: German Shepherd.
13: German Shepherd, number four on the list. Ashley.
12: Yorkshire Terrier.
13: Yorkshire Terrier is number 11 on the list. Ryan.
9: Pitbull.
13: Oh, man, we're rolling now. Where is the Pitbull? Hang on. The Pitbull is number 28. Go ahead. Ron.
0: Irish Setter.
13: Irish Setter. Looking for an Irish Setter. You see it?
14: I don't see it.
13: Did it help me?
14: I don't see it.
13: Border Collie. No. I just said one. Ron is out. There is no Irish Setter. Ashley.
12: Bernese Mountain Dog.
13: Bernese Mountain Dog, number 19.
9: She's
13: amazing.
14: Wow, that's a pull.
13: Yeah, Ryan.
9: Golden Retriever?
13: Golden Retriever already mentioned. Oh. We'll give you another chance.
9: A Yorkie?
13: A Yorkie.
14: Yes, it's on the list.
13: That's the Yorkshire Terrier,
14: yeah.
13: Right?
14: Oh, yeah.
13: Also already mentioned. You're 0 for 2. You out?
9: Yeah, I'm out.
13: Ashley, one more for the win.
14: You don't have to go crazy. Think of something simple.
12: Rottweiler?
13: Rottweiler, number 8 on the list. Well done. Ashley is the winner. French Bulldog, Poodle, Dachshund, Beagle, German Shorthand, Pointer, Australian Shepherd, King Charles Spaniel. Oh, there's so many. The Shih Tzu, that's fun to say. Boxer and Schnauzer as well. Congratulations. Did Ryan win two categories?
14: He did.
13: I think he did. Ryan is the winner, but as always, Tanny, you know who the listener is.
15: The listener?
14: The winner is.
13: The winner.
14: We know who the winner is.
16: That's a crowd
14: pleaser.
16: You
14: know what? Yeah. Alex, you're back to hosting categories.
13: Yeah. Oh, come on. Those were okay. Thank you for playing.
15: Are you disgraced again, Speaks?
13: No. I refuse to disgrace myself.
14: That was really fun.
13: Yes, it was. Ron, thank you for putting up.
15: Best listener categories ever.
13: Thank you for
14: it's
13: putting
14: pretty
13: up
14: good.
13: Lawrence's
14: pretty good.
13: Bullying. I see me about the bullying.
14: I gave praise to Ron when he made it three deep in the North Carolina draft.
13: You did.
14: Ron's my guy.
13: There you go.
14: You just need a little kick in the pants.
13: Just trying to motivate Ron.
14: He needed a hater, so I gave him some hate.
13: Yeah, there you go.
14: That's what I did.
13: You're tying segments together.
14: That's right. We're going to take a break. When we come back, we're going to talk about the Bulls. We're going to update you. We talked about it a little bit during transition, but there's new partial ownership of the Bulls, and it's kind of interesting when you look at it in the mosaic of the Jerry Reinsdorf ownership stuff. So we'll talk about that, and we'll talk about on the court next here on The Score.
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6: 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Save big money at Menards.
7: Yeah, for sure. I mean, I played all of them, though. So, I mean, and you know what happened when I played them. So, I mean, it don't really matter. I don't really care about the media. I'm a competitor, and I get to play in the summer league too. So, whatever need to be done to prove that I'm on the same level or but I'm better, we'll do it.
8: Was that the motivation when you played Kansas earlier in the season, Duke later?
7: Honestly, I didn't have any motivation based on the person on the other side. It's about me. I mean, I'm just proving myself right. I mean, I know it's a different game, and I know development is linear, but I mean, I got everything I need to be great, honestly. I'm extremely athletic. I have a game that translates to the NBA well. Everything that I need to work on is stuff that I can actually work on. It's not something that God has to give me because he's giving me everything I need.
9: That's Caleb Wilson today. That is an impressive young man.
10: He's very confident, and he's talked today about, you know, that he feels like he can be Rookie of the Year.
9: Yeah, and I'm interested because of what we do and have done, and also because of just like some of the kind of internal sort of therapeutic work that I've done, frankly, about the difference between confidence and arrogance.
10: Yeah.
9: Like I'm always sort of on the lookout because confidence, if you're actually doing all the things that you can to the best of your ability and you are self-aware and you still have some humility, true confidence to me is a much better indicator of possibilities than arrogance, which can come with some laziness or some self-delusion. You know what I mean?
10: Yes.
9: So I really try to listen carefully for that difference between confidence and arrogance.
10: What's interesting about it, too, is, and I don't know this because I don't, you know, but it from my experience of doing this, it feels like to me that it's harder to go the opposite way, that it's harder to go from someone who doesn't have confidence to building it up versus someone that might be on the line of arrogance.
9: Oh, yeah.
10: And drawing it back.
9: Totally agree.
10: Like, and I think that, and I don't mean this as a negative, and I know it's going to come off as a pejorative, but I think there's some of that with the Iceman, where he walks in.
9: It's not negative.
10: And then he meets Ben, and Ben's like, you're really great, but.
9: Yeah. Oh, no, man, that's absolutely true. Because some of that delusion that you need to believe that you are a badass.
10: To push you forward.
9: Yes, like it is a good and healthy thing at times. It just needs to be coached and needs to be. And I think Caleb Wilson has got it from his parents. His parents.
10: It seems like
9: woo,
10: it.
9: Oh, man, that family is impressive. I think Io DeSumo got it from his parents.
10: Yes.
9: Like sometimes you see this and you're like, all right, there we go. Maybe some good coaches along the way. And I don't know, I think Caleb might have been built up into some arrogance by his dad with some confidence, but, you know, I don't know. But I know that Ben Johnson's really good for him. And credit to Caleb for taking to it.
10: Yeah, him, and that's the beautiful part. And now you can kind of see that confidence starting to brew again with Caleb.
9: Oh, yeah.
10: You
9: and,
10: know,
9: and still a little delusion in there can help you stay confident even when things are tough.
10: Well, and he had to. he had to do that.
9: Yeah, man.
10: He had to do that year one. Was like, no, I'm still great.
9: I'm still great.
10: This is all bad.
9: Thank God for the arrogance.
10: This is all bad right here.
9: Arrogance
10: saved him. I'm not going to let this destroy me, even though this is not right.
9: And also,
10: someone's going to have to fix this.
9: And also, like, you know, fourth and eight, you being like, nah, we got this.
10: I got it because I'm going to go back like 30 yards.
9: Yep.
10: Then I'm going to throw it like 60.
9: Sure.
10: And the guy's just going to be there.
9: It's going to work out. Right. See, this is what happens. You talk about one Caleb, you end up talking about the other Caleb.
10: And then there's the other Caleb.
9: Well, no.
10: He's maybe going to pitch tonight.
9: Oh, boy. Maybe. But anyway, Caleb Wilson, super impressive. That was one thing I wanted to talk about from an impression standpoint after the press conference today. But you haven't had a chance to talk about Bryson Graham in terms of his most recent public appearances, both today in a press conference and yesterday morning with Mully
10: and them boys. Yeah, so look, I think he's also really impressive, and I am rooting for him. We have mutuals. I don't know him, but we have mutuals between us and the folks that I talk to.
9: Atlanta, New Orleans, or basketball?
10: Just basketball people.
9: Okay.
10: And the people that I know that know him is like, no, this is the guy. He knows what he's doing. He's really smart. I think the two of you are going to get along, like that sort of thing.
9: Okay.
10: There was something that happened on Mully and them boys that I didn't like. And I kept finding myself like doing the rhetorical, like if I'm in the chair, would I have pushed in the moment? And he was talking because David asked some questions about like how long this is going to take. And I think really trying to fight the fight for Bulls fans that have been sitting here waiting for the Bulls to be competitive. And so Bryson offered what I thought was a false equivalent, and it bothered me.
9: Yeah, this was when they were talking about the timeline, right?
10: Yeah.
9: Of like, how long this whole thing's going to take?
10: Yeah, and he's like, well, would you take 6 years of – do we have it?
2: You have to continue to preach patience, and not just for, you know, the fans and all the support that this organization has, but also internally too, you know, and know that this is going to take time. And I'm not saying it's going to take this long or whatever, right? But I know how people grow impatient. But if I told you that we would go 6 years without making the playoffs, but on the seventh year we'd be playing in the finals, would you take it?
10: Yeah, I don't like that binary.
9: His point was that's what the Spurs just did.
10: Right. But
9: and David pointed out it's a proud franchise with a great history.
10: And something really important happened in the middle of that.
9: I know.
10: And that was them being able to draft the alien. I don't like that. Those can't be my only two choices, is allowing you to have 6 years of no playoffs and then you make the finals, because you can't promise me. If you can promise me that you're going to make the finals in 6 years, so be it. But it felt like such a false equivalent. I was just sitting there going, no, Bulls fans have been very patient. They've been patient through a lot of stuff, and that's not his fault. That's not on Bryson. That's on the people that came before him.
9: But they should not be asked to be that patient.
10: Yeah, without a guarantee, and he can't guarantee that.
9: Okay,
10: so that's why it bothered me.
9: All right. Well, let me ask something. Is he talking about the concept of getting worse, getting worse, getting worse? Be it the process. Oklahoma City was real bad for a while. Is he talking about how far down are people willing to go conceptually?
10: But see, that's another reason why it bothered me, Speaks. What he offered us in that soundbite is not the way the NBA works anymore.
9: No, it's true. Well, that's the thing. The because of the anti-tanking legislation that has taken place, it is a much more direct thing. Like, you are not going to have to decide as an org whether you are trying or not. You know, like, I mean, maybe there'll still be some. We'll see how it develops. Like, all right, we want to be just bad enough to be in this part of the pool, but we don't want to be so bad that we're bottom three because we get penalized for that. And we don't want to be so good that we don't get – I mean, maybe there'll be some of that. But the fact that next year's draft class isn't anything like this one in terms of quality supposedly means even more so, I think he's freed up to just try and win as many games as possible.
10: And he's
9: don't
10: got
9: you?
10: He's got some money, and they can do some of that in free agency over the next couple of years. I didn't like it as like setting the groundwork for things. Like I think that
9: I don't think he meant it as literally as you felt it.
10: He offered that though.
9: He did.
10: That wasn't being pushed in, backed into a corner.
9: You should have called in.
10: That was Lawrence from Hyde Park is calling us right now on the Mully and Hall show. He's got a question for Bryson Graham.
9: Yeah, put me through. Dustin, put me through. I mean, that's hilarious.
2: And I just say that because that's what Spurs just happened.
9: See?
10: Yeah, I don't like that.
9: No, he's just making, I think he's just making the point. I understand.
10: I don't think it's a good point. And that's my problem.
9: Okay, well, if we are going to take it literally, how about this? They drafted Stephon Castle and Dylan Harper, and they chose to use their assets to make a deal for DeAndre Fox. And I know we had a bad finals, but his inclusion helped them get the number of wins that they ended up getting. So they built themselves a team. They found Devin Vassell and Julian Champagne.
10: You're right. You're right on all of these things. But what was really the difference between the teams that weren't making the playoffs and them making the finals?
9: I think the 7-5
10: yes.
9: French guy.
10: The alien. The guy that comes around once. Not once in a generation.
9: Just once.
10: Once.
9: Yeah, the true unicorn.
10: And so
9: he's not like Anthony Munoz,
10: and
9: but he's a unicorn.
10: There's enough history, recent history of the Spurs as a franchise being great. It's a little bit you're moving away 15 years from, like, if you go all the way back to the 7 years previous, it's 15 years since the Bulls have been, like, significant in that way. So I just didn't like it. And I get it. The whole history of the franchise is not on Bryson Graham. I understand that. All I'm saying is that it was like, really?
9: Yeah.
10: Like, this is what we're doing? And I know it's the meme of, like, you're digging for gold, and you don't want to stop because it's just on the other side of that next axe pick.
9: Uh-huh.
10: But my whole thing is, I would hope that, because if he gets to year six, and this team has not made the playoffs.
9: Uh-huh. If I was David Hall right now, I'd say, thanks for your call. Or what do you mean by that, Lawrence? What do you mean by that, Lawrence?
11: I'd like to point out that if he does get to year six and they haven't made the playoffs, that will be 10 years in a row.
9: Yeah,
11: this
9: no,
11: is
9: no.
11: not in the playoffs.
10: Alex, you feel me. This is what I'm talking about.
9: Hey, Lawrence, we had Kendall Gill on yesterday, and Kendall said something like, sounds like a guy who's trying to get 7 years guaranteed for his job. Kendall made the joke, but yeah.
10: Yes.
9: Yeah, no, but it's...
10: And that is part of the job that he has to sell to Michael and say,
9: right.
10: Hey, this vision could take a while and it could be bumpy. And I get that.
9: Two years out of the playoffs. 2 years.
10: I'm not even gonna put a time limit on him.
9: I'm just saying
10: that six sounds ridiculous.
9: I'll give him two. I'll give him two if I have to.
11: And that would be 6 years since their last playoff appearance.
9: There you go. And then maybe they make the finals in year three. So, all right, there we go.
10: All right, it's all fixed.
9: Hey, Sean Miller, the coach at Texas, I mean, legendary coach, right? Xavier.
10: Disgraced for a little while.
9: I understand. But in terms of, like, coaching basketball.
10: He absolutely knows what he's doing.
9: Knowing players, understanding profiles, sending kids to the NBA. Like, that was a great book by Ray Diaz, and I'm not sure if Layla's Texas roots helped. I think she knows the Texas SID, but whatever. That was a great listen today, and at the end, Marshall asked Sean Miller for a comp on Dalen Swain. I think that's how you pronounce it, right?
12: Dale Swain doesn't think so.
10: How'd you say it in the group chat?
9: Dale Swain. Because I got Len Casper on the brain.
10: Between Caleb Wilson and Dalen Swain, we are going to have all sorts of problems.
9: We got troubles. We got troubles. But Dalen Swain was, so who would you comp him to? And Sean Miller didn't give a comp. But the way that he described him and answered the question, I think speaks to exactly what was drafted.
13: The way I would just frame it to you guys is, like, he's today's prototypical NBA player. He's 6'8". A little less than 220. He's young. He's very, very versatile. It's not one thing that you like about him. It's the fact that he can impact winning both on defense and on offense, and he can do a myriad of things. And I know it also stems from this. You know, you have to be able to shoot the ball and keep people honest and don't give up on him as a shooter. His best days are ahead of him. So I think that what you're getting isn't necessarily like a clone of one player. But I think that the way the game has changed and evolved and grown, when you look at the Spurs and the Knicks in that championship series, they have a lot of versions of who Dalen is. You know, that versatile wing that can do a lot of things, but in particular can do it on both sides of the ball. He's today's player.
9: Man, I think that is awesome.
10: I do too.
9: Because look at the Knicks. OG Anunoby was never like known as a shooter. He was known as a dude who could do a little bit of everything.
10: You talk about clutch.
9: Oh, but he could do a little bit of everything, and he developed his shooting and grew into the shooter that he is. Mikal Bridges does everything for them. Like, the Knicks had multiple guys, and I just mentioned Champagne and Vassell. Those guys shoot well enough to keep you honest, but they do a little bit of everything on both sides of the ball.
10: I mean, even Castle does a little bit of everything. 100%.
9: Castle, Harper, Vassell, Champagne.
10: And the alien.
9: Yeah, well, right. And the Knicks, it's Anunoby and Bridges and Josh Hart.
10: Josh Hart is Mr. Everything.
9: He's Mr. Everything. Well, so's Anunoby. Like, they just... And then there's Brunson, who's a great scorer, not a great defender. But I think Sean Miller is spot on that great teams have like four or five of those guys.
10: What I like about this pick, the versatility, but I do think that one of the things that the Bulls have been missing for the last season and a half is someone who can really spark their defense. Once Caruso gets traded, you don't have someone that is going to be kind of that alpha on defense that's going to understand how you can do that. And I think that this pick, and I kind of had to be talked into it. I was like, oh, that's interesting. They went off the board a little bit, but I like that they went off the board for a guy that's got some ability to stop the ball and like really stop the ball. And when you go back and look at his Texas tape, you see a guy that can steal the ball. You see the guy that can block, like all of those things.
9: Absolutely, absolutely. So,
10: What are you laughing at?
9: I'm laughing. Here's what I'm laughing at. Alex put it in the group thread, okay?
10: Okay.
9: The Blackhawks had the number four pick in the draft, but they traded it away as part of the deal to get a defenseman, and Tanny was among many Blackhawks fans displeased. But perhaps we should be thankful because we would have had to deal with yet another Caleb. The center, Caleb Malhotra, has just gone to the Buffalo Sabres in the NHL draft.
11: That's the mock draft.
9: Oh, that's the mock.
11: There was a real possibility that the Blackhawks would have gotten brought another Caleb to the city.
10: So we would have had three first-round Calebs.
11: Yes.
6: Are you sure that's a mock? Because famously, I thought the NHL draft took place on a Friday at 4 o'clock in the afternoon.
9: Well, it takes place on a Friday at 6 o'clock, so I thought maybe it was the real deal.
10: We would have had three top five Calebs.
9: Yes. Caleb Wilson, Caleb Williams, Caleb Bonnemer, and Caleb Malhotra. And Caleb Thielbar out here ruining it for everybody.
10: It's a lot of Calebs.
9: It's too many. We're very deep at Caleb. We're extremely deep.
10: I mean, that's one of those interesting things to just look at from name generation.
9: Sure.
10: Countrywide.
9: Sure. Like, it's like all the Jalens in the NBA.
10: Yeah. But, you know, we know who the first patient zero on that is. But then you get to this name, and that's like a throwback name. And so, like, that's a creative, like, kind of name for what's clearly been a generation of guys. And, like, you know what's a nice, quaint name?
9: Right.
10: Caleb.
9: And it's biblical, right?
10: Very much so.
9: So it's got some of that. But, all right. All right, well, newsflash, the Buffalo Sabres have not made that pick.
10: Okay. Well, he's still available. We'll see if the Blackhawks can trade for him.
9: Caleb Malhotra remains available.
10: Am I wrong saying that it feels a little desperate over there?
9: What's that, the Blackhawks thing?
10: It feels like, hey, man, we can't waste any more Bedard years. And I might not have my job if we don't do something this year. So defense is one of their needs.
9: Mm.
10: Did they pay too much? These are the questions.
9: They are valid questions.
10: Let's take a break and talk to one of our favorite people. Steve Rosenblum has written a book, and it's a novel. I didn't know anything about this, and me and Rosie had like a hour-long conversation about a month ago. I had no idea that this was happening. I can't wait to hear what this is. So if you're a fan of Rosie, wake and bake. He's joining us next.
9: Hey, man, and the plot sounds a lot like the life of Steve Rosenblum, at least at the at least at the beginning.
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6: I smoke a bunch of weed. Sometimes when I do, I start seeing things that others don't.
7: Brad Biggs and Rosenbluth, lazy article writers.
8: They figured out, especially when they needed to score, they got a skate. Are you flushing the toilet on us, Chris?
9: No, I'm not. No.
8: Well,
10: what is yes, you are.
8: Epic matchup.
9: Epic's kind of a big word for that, but go ahead.
8: But I am bringing sexy back.
10: Grabbing calls here with Rosenbloom in Four Boars today. Jim is in Downers Grove and now on the score. Hi, Jim.
11: How you doing, Dan? How you doing, Barry?
8: Steve Rosenbloom, Barry Sanders.
12: Close enough.
8: Barry.
12: No, that's good. I like it.
8: Barry.
12: That's fine.
8: He's cheating again. He's Bob from Niles.
13: Oh. How you doing, fellas?
8: Fine. How was your day out?
13: Yeah, I went to see Terry and the guys yesterday. It was to drop in and stuff. Terry bought me lunch. He says he's not loved anymore. You don't like him over there anymore. I think he needs a hair transplant.
8: Did you get a date with the waitress, Bob?
13: No.
8: Why not? You can't close anymore?
13: Huh?
8: There's good money in crank. I have an announcement, special announcement. Everybody, listen up. I finished my novel. It's why I left the Tribune, so I could write this book. It is called What Will You Say When I Die? A Love Story. That's the title.
14: Hey, I've been told you slightly misspoke on the title of your own book. It's What Will You Say When I'm Dead?
8: Yes.
14: A Love Story.
8: I did. See? Saturday Suckage has that effect. I really did give the wrong title, didn't I? Oh, my God.
15: Spiegel and Holmes. Afternoons on the Score.
16: Rosenbloom is a beautiful human being. I adore him. Spiegs adores him as well. And when we heard that we could help promote his new novel, we were like, yeah, we're going to do that. For one, because it's going to be well written and well thought out. And two, because we just adore this man. Rosie now joins us here on the Spiegel and Holmes Show. What's up, Chance the Rabbi?
17: I am grateful for you two in ways you probably don't even know, but I'm grateful for you having me on here. And, Candy, I knew that would come back, damn it.
18: Blame Which Trash part? Panda.
17: Yeah, I know. He's a fink. He's a rat.
12: You
17: I
12: messing
17: knew
12: up
17: that was
12: going to
17: be part of it. But
12: you messing up
17: I
12: the title
17: that.
12: Of your own book. Yeah, that's amazing.
17: Yeah,
12: what will you say when I'm dead? A Love Story is a novel by Steve Rosenbloom. How long has this been cooking for the man whose table is finally ready as a novelist here?
17: Well played. I had notes and all that stuff for like 4 or 5 years. I was before I left the Tribune. I was never going to write it at the Tribune. I can't, and you know this world, you're wired to nonfiction. Whatever the news is, whatever's going on, that's the way my life was. And I couldn't turn myself to the fictional environment, to the fictional story, to live in that world. So the Tribune was offering buyouts, and at the end of 2018, I left. I took it, and it has been going on since 2019, and here we are, 2026. It had reached quest status. It was going to get done. It was going to get written, formatted, and gotten on Amazon some way or another. That's what I had determined. However it was going to happen, it had reached that status. And can I tell you how you guys helped? Because you guys, this had reached quest status the way you guys had pursued the wonderful radio careers, the spot you have now, no matter who said no, no matter what obstacles there were, no matter what was in the way, said, no, I'm not going to let this happen. I have a desire, a wish, an urge, a motivation, and a determination. I'm going to get there. So this is that.
12: That's awesome. Steve Rosenblum has written a novel, and you've written so many different things. You know, we just referenced the quickies that you wrote in the Tribune, but obviously long form columns for years. And then however you have prepped for the radio show has been writing. What is it about this format that made you want to do it? Is it the Great American Novel? Is it one place to, with fiction, say everything you want to say and have an impact, have a lasting legacy? What is it about the format?
17: I wanted to tell a story that I felt that I really loved. And it was, I made every amateur mistake along the way. And I had friends help me, tell me this is crap. Is it Julie Schweikel was one. She read versions of the manuscript. Mary Dixon, the Titan of Truth, she was terrific. And I needed, they say there's a novel inside every newspaper man, and I was going to do everything I could to get this one out. And it was such a cathartic experience. I was kind of at the point that it didn't matter if I didn't sell a copy, because it meant so much to me to be able to write this. I changed so much. And Speaks, we did some shows years and years ago, and you were helpful to what I was writing, because you were open about seeking better mental health, pursuing it. You and Mark Grody showed me a vulnerability. And what I came to in writing these people is that they found strength through vulnerability. Shared vulnerability gave them strength. And they go through a lot in the book. But it was really, I kept coming back to that you were somebody in the business, somebody in my business, somebody in my studio, Speaks, that was, and you were open and free about it. And I thought, I need to get there somehow. I need to get there like that. So thanks.
12: That's lovely. That's lovely. And that's why you share, right? I mean, that's why we do it. I've become addicted to shared vulnerability. I really, really like it. I think it's a helpful thing. Hey, Steve, Eric Silverman, it's the title character here, is a funny and flawed Chicago sports columnist.
16: Huh.
12: Who pinballs around a house of mourning asking family, friends, and ex-lovers, what will you say when I'm dead? The answers will change his life. Eric Silverman. Huh. That's interesting. Right?
17: They tell you to write what you know, Speaks. And that's what I knew. But you know what? Like I said before, what I didn't know was the most impactful stuff for me. That I was able to write this. I wrote this character, and where is he going to go? And people helped me. And then as I was writing this character and getting into it, writing both characters, Eric and his wife, ex-wife, Robin, and they began, as I was trying to direct them, they began directing me in my life. They were teaching me things. And I was sharing this with Dawn, my wife, and that's where the shared vulnerability really resonated. And yeah, it starts off with something that looks familiar and carries into something that I don't think anybody who read 30 years of my column would ever expect. So I made sure it was called a love story, so you know what's going on here.
16: Steve Rosenblum joining us. His book, What Will You Say When I'm Dead? A Love Story, a novel. We are discussing it with him. What inside the process of book writing, forget about like you actually writing, but the other stuff that goes along with publishing a book, what annoyed you the most?
17: Only everything that Amazon made me go through. I wanted to get it professionally done. Remember Dave Berner? Dave Berner, WBBM, right?
16: Yes.
17: News reporter? He's published books. He was really helpful. I had chance, opportunity to talk with him and share some things with him. But he had never self-published, but I was going to do it that way. But I wanted, he was helpful in finding me an editor that was, I could trust, and somebody to format the book. I didn't realize all the steps that were there. And I also didn't realize all the technical stuff. I am terrified of technology. I am irretrievably scarred from now on, but that won't stop me from writing the next book. But that was the stuff that was really difficult, because I didn't, from cover art to formatting to sizing to all that. Look, I just hope that when it drops tomorrow on Amazon, and should one person want to order it, I hope to God they get it. Because there's nobody answering the phone at Amazon. That's another thing.
12: Wow. You know what that's reminding me of is when Mark Trestman got the job as the Bears coach, I found out that he had written a book. It's a very readable book. And he wrote... and I decided I wanted to get the book, and I couldn't find it except for one place, and I emailed them to get the book. You know who emailed me back, Steve? Mark Trestman emailed me back and sent me the book. Sent me the book directly. But I bet this is going to work. When people order your book tomorrow on Amazon, Steve Rosenblum, What Will You Say When I'm Dead, I bet they will get it. Maybe Mark Trestman will email them back. You don't know.
17: I'm sure he has heard part of this, not all of it, but what he did hear, he heard.
16: It's
12: that
16: very
12: is
16: true.
12: Well played. That
16: it's,
12: is well
16: it's very
12: played.
16: True. Rosie, I always invoke your name whenever the NFL schedule comes out, because it's one of my favorite things that you did, and now I've kind of adopted it, too.
12: Yeah, it's right. You were all over me for actually predicting a record.
16: I hate making picks on records in May because we have no idea who's even on the team, and even week to week.
12: Why do you hate content?
16: I hate it for the same reason that Rosie does, and it just makes me laugh because it explaining to people, like, 1 year you go 16-0, and the next year you go 0-16. Like, it's just absolutely brilliant stuff. And I meant to ask you this offline, but I always wonder, how did your editors feel about it, and did you have to convince them that, no, this is a bit, I'm doing a bit, and this bit's going to play?
17: My editor, the one editor who gave a damn about it, Mike Kellums, was laughing gleefully because it played so well against all the other football people we had at the Tribune, who were smart people. I mean, that time, you're talking, Brad Biggs is still there, and Mike Mulligan was writing for a while, David Haw, and Dan Wiederer, and Rich Campbell. And they cared. And Mike Kellums was really glad that I said 20-0 because they were going to win the Super Bowl and then win the Pro Bowl, something like that.
12: We referenced Your Table Is Ready at the beginning. For anybody who did not get a chance to read all those great columns in the Tribune, what was the essence of that? Was it somebody who was done with their career, like it was over? What ended up being the parameters to tell somebody their table was ready?
17: I just wanted to find a way to say somebody had a terrific game, made a terrific play, and say it that way. And it started way back when I went to the Tribune when I was doing Hit and Run, and it was really short. It was chunky style stuff, but there was always a picture. I said good morning to somebody, and a really brief comment. But I thought, somebody I don't like, I would say, like, Jed Hoyer, your plane is boarding. Or somebody who did something really well, then I would say, Chris Katz, your table is ready. And it was just another way to either compliment somebody or tell them to get to O'Hare.
16: Rosie, what did this experience do? Because I talked with Adam Amin about this, because he's been unleashing his creativity through DJing and songwriting and putting a song together. For you, after being in the weeds of having to do, like you said, the stuff that's real and staying focused on what's happening. What did it do to unlock some of your creativity to be able to live in a space where you could create a world?
17: I always thought it was there. And I knew even when I was at the Tribune, it was there. I wanted to do this. I wanted to tell the story. I had the idea. I thought it was good. You know, you guys, whether it's a segment or a line or an opinion, when you know something, you just don't want to sit on it. And that kind of creativity sparks more. When I sat down to write this, it was I knew that I had to get away from everything that the Tribune demanded that I do. And that's when this stuff was open. There's a guy, there's an author named Richard Russo. He wrote Nobody's Fool, Everybody's Fool. Paul Newman was in a movie. He wrote that old Cape Magic. And I saw him speak one time, and he said, I write myself into corners that I've never been in, and I can't get out of, and then I have to write my way out of. And that kind of thinking helped me a lot when I was putting characters in situations, again, like I'd never been in, but I got them out of it, or I got to another storyline that I didn't know was there. That kind of stuff. It just happened. I can't. It's like trying to parse a joke. It's a bad idea at this point.
12: Steve Rosenblum's book, What Will You Say When I'm Dead, is available tomorrow on Amazon. We'll tweet out a link when you have one. If you have one now, we'll tweet it now, but we can wait till tomorrow. Whatever. Rosie, we love you.
16: Congratulations,
12: man. Well done. That book, Inside Every Newspaper Man, has come out. It has emerged.
17: That's right. Lawrence, my life is one big rhyme. I'm just trying to scheme through it.
16: See, there'll always be a place for you in my heart because you understand how to speak to me in rhyme. Rosie, you're the best.
17: Love you like a fat kid love cake.
16: Damn right. That is Steve Rosenblum.
17: Thank
16: that
17: you both. Amazing. I'm grateful for the time.
12: You got it. Steve Rosenblum. That's amazing.
16: He's a lovely man.
12: Lance.
16: And he's been really instrumental in my career.
12: That's awesome.
16: And I adore him.
12: Lance Brzdowski is on the show at the top of the hour, but you wanted to talk about a very heinous crime that has hit the NFL. But tell people where we are, for God's sakes.
16: We're here at the Broad Stop today, along with Circus Sports, broadcasting live until 6 p.m. If you're on your way to the Cubs game today or this weekend, make sure you stop at the Broad Stop on your way north for some brats and cheese and more. You can get a free brat and hot dog, compliments of Circus Sports, when you present a bet slip from American Place Casino or show a wager placed in Illinois on the Circus Sports Illinois app. Circus Sports, sports betting the way it should be with no bet fees. Yeah, I don't think people realize how crazy of a thing this is. They may have just seen NFL player arrested.
12: Mm-hmm.
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19: 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Oh, the Spiegel & Holmes Show.
20: Afternoons on the Score. I'm not done.
21: Hey, Lawrence, I saw the headline about Terrion Arnold of the Lions in some serious trouble, and I skimmed a little, but I appreciate that you can tell us what the full story is.
22: Yeah, so, you know, this is the time of year where NFL people are terrified that players are not going to be around the facility and won't have the best role modeling around them. This story is crazy, and it will remind you of another story. This from Yahoo. Detroit Lions cornerback Terrion Arnold is facing the possibility of life in prison after turning himself in to Florida authorities on June 24th. He was booked on 8 felony charges, including counts of armed robbery with a firearm and kidnapping in connection with a February 4th incident in Tampa. Arnold reportedly orchestrated the abduction and the beating of 3 men he believed had stolen more than $200,000 worth of property from an Airbnb he was renting in Largo, Florida. A Hillsborough County judge ordered Arnold held without bond following his appearance on June 25th with a pretrial detention hearing scheduled for Monday. What makes the case particularly damning for Arnold is the trail of evidence. Prosecutors say they uncovered a group chat in which the Lions cornerback and another suspect gave real-time directions during the assault while a co-defendant live-streamed the attack via FaceTime.
21: So they sent somebody in to do the dirty work, and he was on FaceTime.
22: Streaming it.
21: And they were chatting?
22: He's saying this is what's going on, and the other part is that they had set these guys up. They had women, like, lure them to this place, allegedly. They had them lured to this place to then beat them and rob them. And from what prosecutors have said, and look, no one's been found guilty. These are just charges. But from what the prosecutors have said, the guys that he thought robbed them didn't actually rob them.
21: So he misplaced $200,000 worth of property in his Florida Airbnb, or he thought these guys took it, somebody else took it?
22: He thought they took it.
21: And so he sets up a lure
22: yes,
21: to get them, and then the FaceTime during it.
22: Yes, as they're beating and threatening these guys with firearms.
21: Wow.
22: He's sitting back somewhere else watching it, and according to the prosecutors, making demands on what should happen next to these guys.
21: So what crime is that reminding you of?
22: OJ and his memorabilia. The one that they got him for.
21: The one that he actually went to prison for.
22: Yeah.
21: Well, I have noted OJ expert Chris Tannehill right here. Tanny, does that sound like the memorabilia heist that got OJ?
0: You can call it a heist as much as you want. You're certainly right to do so. It's not a heist. It was his own things. Can't get his own stuff back?
21: The reclaiming.
0: Yes.
21: Is what I mean to call it. Yes. He went to go get his own stuff. But yeah.
1: Hey, Twitter world, this is yours truly.
21: But there was audio of OJ telling the guys what to do, to your point.
22: And there's video. Like, the idea that this was FaceTimed.
21: When is the Netflix movie with all the found footage?
22: I mean, it's coming up. But the idea that he is held without bond and that he faces life in prison.
21: That's intense.
22: That's crazy stuff. And it may have just, like, people may have just seen it. Like, you see it flash across the bottom line.
21: Yes.
22: And you're like, oh, all right, a guy got arrested. Hey, no, this guy might be gone forever, forever.
21: We didn't even get a chance to talk about James Harden getting booked at like 4 in the morning.
22: Yeah.
21: Like, there's a lot of stuff that crosses that you're like, well, we'll see if that guy's really in trouble or not.
22: Yeah,
21: so,
22: man.
21: So you know what I mean? But this sounds like this guy is really in trouble.
22: It sounds like he is in the most trouble.
21: I'm looking at the Lions depth chart on ESPN. He's still listed as starting right cornerback.
22: I don't think that's going to be an accurate depth chart.
18: Is he
22: one way
18: to
22: or
18: the left
22: the
18: side too with Penei Sewell?
22: Because I think he's got a 2-year, like $5 million deal or something that they're going to be rid of him as soon as they can.
21: I think left side is a better fit for the guys who lead heists via FaceTime, don't you think? Traditionally, Alex, that's where they play.
18: Usually.
22: I hope this is not true. I hope this is not true,
21: man.
22: But the evidence that has been presented makes a very compelling case that he should never be let out of jail.
21: Lance Brozdowski does great work with Marquee and understands modern baseball and the game that Craig Counsell is trying to manage, and the Cubs are a very fascinating entity right now. Let's talk about the state of the Cubs and Cubs Brewers, shouldn't we?
22: Yeah, let's do that next with Lance here on The Score.
1: I got a little getting even to do. So God bless. Take care.
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4: 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Milwaukee starter averaging 9.5 strikeouts over his last 11 starts. 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

0: Big series this weekend. We're going up to the Brat Stop. Me and Lawrence are broadcasting from the Brat Stop halfway between Chicago and Milwaukee tomorrow. Craig, you been in there? Have you bought meat and brats, beers in that place?
1: I've driven by there, yes, for sure. Okay. I don't know if I've been in there, no.
0: Okay, well, you're welcome to come up
1: I really
0: tomorrow.
1: I can't say that, yeah.
0: All right, you're welcome to slide in tomorrow if you want. I'll get you a brat on the way. But
2: allow me to introduce myself. Gus Polinski, Polka King of the Midwest, the Kenosha Kickers. That's okay. I thought you might have recognized. Anyways, I had a few hits a few years ago. That's why, just polka, polka, polka, polka, polka, polka. No? Twin Lakes Polka, Damavuji Polka, a.k.a. Kiss Me Polka, Polka Twist. Yeah, we sold about 623 copies of that.
3: In Chicago?
2: No, Sheboygan. Very big in Sheboygan. They loved it.
0: All right, Craig, go get him tonight, and good luck this weekend. If you want to swing by the Brat Stop, we'll take care of you tomorrow, okay?
1: All right, have fun, guys.
4: 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We're not going to Moscow. 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
16: Thanks to Circa Sports for bringing us here to the Brat Stop. 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Lance Brozdowski does incredible work on Marquee. Sometimes I don't understand it, but he's really good at making it simple. And I'm like,
0: you could always just call him and he'd explain it to you.
16: No, I don't want to bother him. He'd be doing work. Like, he's doing work tonight, but he was nice enough to call us today because he's going to be there for this series. And he joins us now here on The Score. Lance, thanks so much for joining us. We appreciate it. I'd love to know, to start things off, I know that any time that we see a gang of injuries, we always go, well, this is unprecedented. But it does feel like this amount of injuries at this particular point in the season to one specific part of the team seems like it should be noteworthy.
17: First off, you can always call me if you need. The phone is always on for you. Don't worry.
16: Appreciate that.
17: Number two, yeah, it feels unprecedented. I mean, it's weird. I think a lot of them are more freakish in certain ways. Like the Ben Brown one is unfortunate given it seems like a recurrence of what he had prior season. You know, Matthew Boyd is getting up there in age. I still would bet on him over anybody else in this rotation in a big game, especially versus a lineup that struggles against lefties. But he's just run into some things. You know, he had the shutdown coming back from the injury he had. It seemed like he just wasn't recovering well. You know, he's getting up there in age. It's just the Horton one's really unfortunate. Justin Steele setback's unfortunate. It's really hard to pin it on one individual thing. And I don't know. I don't know how they're thinking about it internally. I think a lot of organizations that run into this just view this as the cost of pitching in this day and age. And it's clear no one solved it. Otherwise, we'd see like a dramatic drop in major arm surgeries. I do believe if you look since 2020, and Cub fans probably won't believe this, but I do believe there is a downtrend in major arm surgeries. But I mean, if you're projecting a guy out over the next 6 years, I think you're assuming every single one of them is probably going to run into some lost time because of pitching. It's just that is how you keep someone healthy, is to not have them pitch, and yet we need someone to pitch. So it's a cost of doing business.
0: So I think that is absolutely correct. And the cost of doing business, what it is, I have this fear, Lance, because they have not been better than 26th in velocity since 2018 in Major League Baseball. And I keep thinking about that, and we tried to ask Carter Hawkins about it a little bit. And so my fear is this, that they think higher velocity arms get hurt more or are at risk of getting hurt more. And I don't know if that's the case, but here we are with all their arms getting hurt, even if there was a fear of velocity. You get what I'm saying? I don't know that that's true, but I'm afraid that that's true.
17: Yeah, my angle on the low velocity stuff might be a little different. I think they think velocity is expensive would be my take. That's how I would approach it. And it's not that it's just expensive. It's just that the value that you would get for a pitcher that they believe could produce comparable results at lower velocity is greater. Like, you don't have to pay that guy $25 to $35 million a year. You could pay him 18 to 22, and perhaps he could put up the same line as the dude throwing 97 to 98. That's how I think that is probably how they're approaching it from like a modeling standpoint and such, is just, hey, at this point in time, we actually think it's better value to go after the guys who don't throw that hard from like a cost, a dollar per win standpoint. But I do agree. Like, it's really hard to talk to anybody in baseball and not hear the fact that you just need to throw hard to be good. So I think you just run into more variance, and perhaps their bet is like, okay, it's okay if we're not striking out as many guys because we have invested so heavily on the defensive side of the ball, and therefore we can take these guys who put the ball on the ground a lot. We could go after the David Petersons of the world who have an above average ground ball rate, don't strike out anybody, don't throw hard, and we could get them to outperform their underlying stats because our defense is so good. So I just think it's a byproduct of how they've built the team, where they don't really need to hunt velocity. Whereas I think that that's a good way to get into the postseason. I'm not entirely sure it's a great way to get deep into the postseason, especially when you look at the other teams that are going to be favored going into the postseason. Teams like the Phillies and the Dodgers and the Yankees, they all throw really, really hard. And I think the Cubs are at a disadvantage to that extent, but they just seem like they're playing a different game than a lot of other teams in the league.
0: So that's a really interesting answer. So to follow up on that then, are they as good at some other teams as developing velocity, at building velocity in the minor leagues? So maybe you could have a steady supply of kids that are cheap that throw hard. Are they as good as other teams at that?
17: I think they're top half of the league, maybe even top 10. Velocity development is an interesting thing. The one thing I will say about the Cubs is that it's difficult to diagnose their competency in the minors from a development standpoint. They have spent very few dollars on pitching in the draft. So I look at this in a couple ways. The main way to look at it is just like raw dollars spent in the draft. I'd say the last three drafts is the one I looked at. You could do it that way, just all the dollars you spent. But then you run into teams like the Pirates, who spent a ton of money on guys like Seth Hernandez and Paul Skeens. So that number skewed up. The other way to look at it is to look at what you'd call post-round five arm spend, is the way I would interpret it. It's like, okay, when you get deeper into the draft, where are you allocating your draft capital? This is where you run into teams like the Rays and the Guardians. The Brewers are a great example. They spend a lot of money, a percent of the money they spend post round five in the draft on arms. The Cubs are one of the bottom five teams in total draft spend on pitching and post round five spend on draft pitching. As a result of that, you're just not running into the same level of arms where we can accurately diagnose how they are doing at velocity development. They haven't had a lot of these guys pop. And I think they do a good job from the individuals I've talked with and the processes that are in place in the minor leagues. And the fact that year over year, since Breslow particularly, and I know that's the kind of a tainted name in the industry now, but he did a great job pushing velocity, developing the systems, integrating the high performance department in a way that makes the Cubs in the minor leagues better. But it's hard for me to really plant a flag and be like they're top 5 to 7, you know, or whatever pocket of you want to say is the elite development teams from the minor leagues, partially because they just haven't spent money on pitching. I wonder if that changes this draft. I'm a little skeptical until I see it. So it's a tough question to answer with everything in place for this team. But you're going into Milwaukee, who does an incredible job, the major league level and the minor league level, developing pitching, developing velocity, spending a lot of money post round five, because they know they're not going to pay dudes in the free market. They're not going to pay for a $30 million pitcher. So they have to develop the Mizorowskis of the world, the Bishop Letson, who's a Mizorowski clone they have in the minor leagues, who will be up in a couple of years. They have all these guys that they have to hit on, because the only way for them to be successful from a staff standpoint is to make adjustments on a guy like Kyle Harrison, who is kind of post-hype, or to find the Mizorowski and hit the 90th percentile outcome on a guy like that, where now he's the best pitcher in baseball.
16: Lance Brozdowski, player development analyst for Marquee Sports, is joining us here on the Spiegel and Holmes show. We talked with some people around the Marlins about Cabrera, and then there was the piece that Sahadev did in The Athletic, where you can, if you want to, you can draw a line to the different his mechanics falling apart as being a precursor to him being injured. And there's some really interesting quotes from Tommy Hotovy in there as well. What is your breakdown of Cabrera showed you, and what's tantalizing and what's concerning overall with him?
17: Well, I missed that Sahadev piece, so I don't want to speak to that specifically. He does great work, so I'm definitely going to have to check that out after this. I'm just going to speak from my perspective, and if anything is counter to what you guys have read, definitely let me know. But my angle on it was that, listen, he doesn't have great command. He's not a command pitcher. He's a guy that you set up with hard central targets on before two strikes, and you have him rip the ball, and you hope that the shapes get to the edges of the zone. The thing that I found most curious about him was that he came into the org, and they immediately had him start throwing more fastballs, or forcing fastballs in particular, which was a bit odd relative to what the Marlins did the prior season when he finally had a good year, finally was in the zone enough for everyone to be like, hey, maybe he doesn't have these command problems that he's had for the entirety of his career. And I thought that was odd. So I almost felt like they maybe, and this is again hindsight bias, but they maybe put him at a slight disadvantage by using a pitch that just seems to always get barreled for one reason or another in his four-seam fastball. And then since that, I'd say for about a month or so, then they kind of pulled off that and changed things. And he was pretty good, I believe, right before the blister. I think he was reasonably good. And now you have the blister, and now you have the groin stuff. So the blister to me was difficult to diagnose afterwards. So I just don't think we have enough sample on him particularly to understand whether the Cubs have been successful in making him good. I think those couple starts right after the blister, he's probably still affected by it. He runs into this injury. You know, it's been an underwhelming acquisition for the most part. Do I have hope they could turn around? Absolutely. I think it's going to have to be moving off the fastballs, and it's going to have to be focusing on slider, curveball, change, using the changeup literally as a fastball. It just allows less damage. It's a better pitch. I wonder if their theory in their mind in throwing the four-seam fastball was that it makes the changeup better, but that wasn't the case. You know, models for the most part are good, but sometimes they're wrong. Like someone told me from another organization, this may be like a larger meta phrase that you sometimes hear, is like all models are wrong, some are useful. And that's the case. Like teams bet on models and what the models tell them. And sometimes they're wrong, sometimes they're really good. Kyle Harrison's going to throw tomorrow night. I don't know what they did in terms of IDing him to change on the rubber and change his direction to allow the four-seam execution to jump up, but that was a good bet by then. That was the model being useful. I'm not entirely sure perhaps what the Cubs thought about throwing more four-seam with Cabrera, but so far that's been an incorrect bet in my opinion. So it's interesting. I don't know if I have like an elixir here that's like, I think the mechanics fall apart and other things. Mechanics are not something that I dig into particularly deep. I'm always going to defer to Tommy Hotovy here. We have literally zero objective info from a mechanic standpoint, apart from arm angle in the public space. I'm not going to be the one to stare at a dude throwing and try to counter what a Hotovy says when Hotovy has reams and reams of Kinetrax information being outputted, and his perspective is always going to be better. So I'm just not the guy that's going to stare at mechanics and be like, well, these fell apart. You know, there's that old, that picture of the guy swinging the hammer where he's getting to the same spot, but doing it differently. I think a lot of the time we get into like this la la land of thinking we can understand mechanics in the public space, when for the most part, I just think that's somewhat futile.
0: Great stuff, Lance. Great stuff. We could talk to you for hours and hours. Wonderful stuff. Enjoy the series, man. And we'll talk to you soon. And Lawrence will be calling.
16: Yep.
17: Thanks for having me, guys. Enjoy the series.
0: You got it. We are 41 minutes from Miller Park, right here where we are. And there are several different little groupings of Cubs fans who are on their way up to Milwaukee.
16: Well, there's also a Brewer fan and a Cub fan that were sitting together,
0: yes,
16: and enjoying themselves.
0: Yes.
16: It was like the cookie on Seinfeld, too.
0: Really, look to the cookie.
16: Always look to the cookie.
0: Always, you know? Look to the cookie.
16: So that's nice.
0: Absolutely. What's not nice is that the Cubs just put struggling reliever Phil Maton on the injured list with a recurring knee ailment. I have a theory on Phil Maton that the first knee injury was a myth, and so is this one. He's bad. He gave up a bomb last night to let that game be tied. He was terrible just before the earlier injury stint. He does not throw hard. He's been hanging his curveball, which is his calling card, right in the middle of the zone, and it's been getting destroyed because everybody knows to sit on it. I think it's a bad signing, and I worry about Phil Maton as an investment. But I think there's at least another year on the deal, right? At least there's another year on the deal.
16: So that's good.
0: In those Lance answers, there was a lot of troubling stuff about the org. Did you catch, some of that stuff?
16: Yes, I did.
0: The not spending on the draft on pitching?
16: Hey, what did he say, like post-round five?
0: Post-round five, where the Brewers and Cleveland and Tampa spend a lot there.
16: I appreciate him being clear-eyed and talking about this. Like, this is their strategy, and then you can kind of look at it and say, hey, does this make sense? Like, is what we're seeing now a byproduct of that? And ask some questions. So I appreciate him speaking.
0: Me too.
16: On that.
0: Me too.
16: Because this isn't Lance, not like a fire breathing guy. Like, he's not an opinionista. This is a dude that went and looked and did the research.
0: Right. And he talks to people all throughout the league. He does some work on MLB Network. He is curious and wants to know where things stand.
16: I love that you said that, because his curiosity, I think, is what makes him a really cool follow. Whether it's on social or you're watching him on Marquee.
0: Yeah, wants to check stuff out.
16: He wants to know why stuff happens.
0: That's the best. I like when broadcasters are curious.
16: Yes.
0: When they're thinking the game and they're curious and they're asking questions along the way. Absolutely. These guys here, these two Cub fans down here, they're going to all three games.
16: Dear God.
0: Do you say that because of the investment of time and money? Or do you say that because of the possibility of the Brewers pantsing the Cubs in all three games?
16: Both, and like, you know, dealing with stuff also. Like, it's one thing if they were going to a Red Series. Like, you go to the Red Series, what's going on?
0: You go chilly.
16: You go to Pittsburgh. That's a beautiful ballpark.
0: Sure.
16: Everyone's having a good time.
0: But up here, they hate you.
16: Yeah.
0: Yeah. They're nodding.
16: And so to spend 3 days with people that hate you.
0: Oh, yeah, it's a lot. That's a lot, man.
16: Now you know how I feel, Monday through Friday, 2-6, here on The Score.
0: No, man, come on, that ain't right.
16: I'm Ben Johnson. Hallmark has a movie that is coming out that the Bears are going to be a part of.
0: Me and my wife, Jessica, will surely be tuned in.
16: We will surely be tuned in, and you should, too.
0: Really? Guys,
16: I'm done.
0: You want me to do this? Who's Scott, is this you?
16: Come on,
0: this is
16: man.
0: George? This is George? Damn it, it's George.
16: And as I said,
0: all right,
16: I can't guarantee that Ben's going to be in this movie, but I can damn sure guarantee that Kevin Warren is, because there's never a camera that he can't find and won't find.
3: My wife, Jessica, and I will definitely be tuning in for this one.
16: They're tuning in, and I'm not in this because I don't have time for that, because I'm trying to win football games.
0: You know what Kevin Warren's going to say? He's going to look into the camera when it's snowing. He's going to say, shovels in the snow. Before the end of 2026.
16: He's going to say, thank God we have a roofed stadium. Where is it? Maybe that's the whole story, the quest to find like a magical stadium. They can get to Shangri-La.
0: Right.
16: And in Shangri-La, the Bears have a stadium. Everyone's happy.
0: And maybe Santa Claus will deliver them a legislative bill that Illinois will pass.
16: Maybe they'll make the stadium in Santa Claus, Indiana, home of Jay Cutler.
0: Oh, God.
11: Or maybe floating stadium.
0: Is
11: and
0: it
11: Dustino
0: time?
11: Dustino was right all along.
0: What do you do in December, though? What do you do in December when it freezes?
11: It stays in place.
16: Here's the scary thing, and I know that it's the worst story ever, and I don't want to take us to it.
0: Yes, you do.
16: I don't. But I did see some stuff over the last couple days.
0: Yeah.
16: There's all sorts of stuff that's happening with the Michael Reese Project. Yeah. Sorry, Tanny.
0: It's happening, Tanny.
16: That may allow people to then go, well, wait a minute. Is there enough land there? And there's now you got folks saying, no. There's still some room on the south.
0: It's really going to bother me. Look, it'll bother me in August when we should be talking about training camp stories and looking ahead to what this Bears team can be. But it's really going to bother me when in September or October.

0: Magbo.
1: No, the answer's no.
2: Okay, fine. Should we cut Grody or Chris Emma short?
0: Nope.
2: You know,
0: nope.
2: So we can talk about what the mayor of Hammond is wearing on the Zoom this morning with Mully and Dem Boys.
0: Dem Boys.
1: They're renewing the lease at Soldier Field.
2: Man.
1: You heard it here first.
2: Ooh, interesting. They're going to pull back. Going to pull back from all the possibilities and just stay at Soldier Field longer.
1: They don't have the money.
2: That'd be a pretty smart...
1: Shefty said it himself.
2: Yeah.
0: I mean, that...
2: Might as well.
0: It's actually not a terrible play.
2: Not a terrible play at all.
0: Extend your lease another 2 years, like run it out to 2035.
2: We're going
0: to
2: sell the land, and then sell the land for a profit.
0: And then, you know...
2: Because they'll get a profit when they sell that land. I'm telling you,
0: maybe,
2: they'll get a profit.
0: Maybe get a new president or someone that's going to be in charge of this thing, mm-hmm. and then get stuff done.
2: Yeah.
0: You could do that.
2: Who got the stadium deal done in Tennessee? That one went fast. Give that person the job.
0: Well, I mean, there's some people that got a stadium built in Evanston.
2: Right.
0: That folks would like to. One of them's on the board.
2: I was going to say, isn't that a Pat Ryan commonality there?
0: It sure is.
2: So what? Just ask him what he did.
0: Much smaller stadium, though. I think it only holds 35,000. But still, it's opening.
2: Yeah.
0: They did this at the same time frame,
2: uh-huh.
0: and one of them is going to open in about 8 weeks.
2: Is that Santa Claus? In the movie? Nope. It's Kevin Warren.
0: Here comes Kevin.
2: Oh, my God. Hey.
0: We're the worst.
2: It's a big baseball weekend, not just for the Cubs and the Brewers, but for the White Sox as they roll on against their foes in the division.
0: Yeah, and there's some other stuff, too. We wanted to know whether or not the Pope was paying attention to the White Sox. I think we got an answer, and it's the answer that we all wanted. That's next here on The Score.
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14: David Sandlin of the White Sox.
15: Thank you guys for having me on. It was an honor.
16: Man, an honor. We've never gotten that. Nobody's ever said that.
14: But once. We appreciate
16: we're
14: it.
16: We're gonna run with that. Can we put that on a t-shirt? David Sandlin says it's an honor.
15: There you go. You got it.
16: All right, yep. Thank you.
14: We put that in the promo.
17: Afternoons on the Score.
18: I don't like the Royals. I don't like them.
16: That man, David Sandlin, is back pitching
14: He's
16: tonight.
14: Back.
16: I know. That's a well-chosen promo from Chris Tannehill, because David Sandlin is back. Lawrence, the last 2 years before this one, the White Sox against the Central Division.
14: Okay.
16: A combined 28-76.
14: That's rough.
16: Dude, 28-76.
14: Where are they now?
16: 14-9. 14-9 so far against the division, and here comes Kansas City in for three for another big one.
14: Well, and you did
17: did enough work against Cleveland. That Cleveland team, by the way, and getting a chance to see them up close,
16: yeah,
17: they're not very good.
16: You don't think so?
17: No.
16: How about those pitchers, though,
17: they,
16: man?
17: They can pitch.
16: Parker Messick.
17: They can definitely pitch.
16: Right. And but Cade, they got to Cade Smith as a, in late in those games. But there's they don't have the bats without Jose.
17: Without Jose. And it does look like Stephen Kwan started to kind of figure some stuff out because he was taking walks. But they need that dude. I walked away because I was worried going into it, and I was like, it's not these dudes. It won't be these dudes that foil the White Sox. The team in Detroit scares me a little bit more because of what they were able to do, but who knows?
16: Well, how about this one tonight? Kansas City's had all kinds of troubles this year.
17: They have. I think they have the best player in the division, but it hasn't mattered. It hasn't mattered so far.
16: Yeah.
17: So we'll see how they do this weekend, how the White Sox do. And some of the good news is that Murakami is taking batting practice today.
16: Today, Murakami taking batting practice. Will Venables said he
19: a long layoff like that, I think, you know, potential for a rehab assignment is appropriate. Again, no decision has been made. You know, we'll kind of see where he's at, see how long this thing goes. And certainly the longer it goes, the more incentive I think there is for a rehab assignment. And at the same time, with Traject and all the things that he can do to prepare outside of a rehab game, you know, feel like he could also, you know, be ready to go with a different path. But, you know, we'll see when we get there. He's getting closer, progressing well. I think the running is up to 85%. He's hitting. I'm not sure he's hitting on the field today, but the hitting intensity is ramping up, and you know he's in a good spot.
16: How about that? That's Will Venable. He basically said there, yeah, I could do a rehab stint, or maybe there's another path as well. They might just go ahead and activate that man.
17: Sure.
16: Woo.
17: The team hasn't really struggled scoring runs. There's definitely a downtrend over the last week, but they've been scoring runs with him out. They've gotten production from a lot of different people, whether it's Antonacci or Vargas. Like they've been able to continue to score runs. Like we talked about it a couple weeks ago. The door is wide open for them, and not just in the American League Central, in the American League.
16: Yeah, you know what's the best part of their season is probably. Is it the Pope? Is the Pope the reason this is all happening?
17: Well, if you wanted to put your faith into this, one could make the argument.
16: Yesterday, we learned that A.J. Pruszynski met the Pope. And
17: longtime Catholic.
16: I posited the Pope? Yeah, forever.
17: No, A.J. No, A.J. AJ put up his, like, confirmation pictures
16: he did.
17: And stuff.
16: Just to clarify, the Pope, also longtime Catholic. Well, like, the whole position.
20: You would think, right?
16: You would think. I would think. Lawrence, yesterday I wondered who was more happy to meet who, A.J. Pruszynski or the Pope. Today we get the story in Ken Rosenthal's article on The Athletic. When A.J. met the head of the Catholic Church, no introductions were necessary. Quote, "Hi, I'm A.J. Pruszynski," the former Major League catcher recalled telling Pope Leo. "Oh, I know who you are. You don't have to introduce yourself," the Pope replied. Come on. That's amazing.
17: I like the humility on AJ's part because you don't want to assume that anyone just knows you, especially and baseball players in particular, like without a cap on, you know, like
16: sure.
17: A lot of these guys can walk right past you without a cap on.
16: Yeah, but
17: not like Nico because he's got the great hair and we all know he's got the great hair.
16: AJ and Bobby Jenks in an elevated embrace.
17: I'm just saying I appreciate the humility shown by A.J. Pruszynski.
16: Well, that's the first time that's been said. Pruszynski said his group. I know.
17: This is how you're going to get another shot taken the next time you get an award.
16: He's going to take a shot no matter what. And next time I see AJ, he's going to take a shot at me no matter what. So I might as well get my shots in, sir. He would laugh. Pruszynski said his group's meeting with the Pope went longer than most. Lasted about 5 minutes. As the session wrapped up, he mentioned the current White Sox team, one of the biggest surprises in baseball. Quote, "It was kind of as I was walking away, I said, hey, White Sox are in first place. Pope just looked at me and goes, oh, I'm watching and paying attention. Don't worry. And he just kind of smiled at me. Dudes.
17: All right.
16: Ladies. Hold on.
20: Yeah, reading that back and forth is when I started to realize, okay, maybe there is...
17: Pope
20: there's
17: Meatball.
20: Some, yeah, what is it? Divine intervention.
16: Divine intervention?
20: There's something going on here.
16: Well, I'll tell you what there definitely is. is a television where he's watching John Schriffen and Steve Stone do games in a Hall of Fame room behind a stone door somewhere in the Vatican.
17: Okay, so listen, this is what I want to ask you guys. Considering
0: it's actually happening.
16: It's happening. He's going to put the jersey that AJ, they're going to put the ball that AJ brought him in the Hall of Fame room. He's going to be sitting there watching the game. Hey, why don't I grab this ball? Hang on.
17: This is what I want to ask you guys. I don't think that's what's happening.
16: What? How do you think he's watching?
17: I think he's probably doing it the way that we sometimes do it.
16: Condensed games?
17: I think that he's getting condensed games. He's maybe checking a box score when he has a down moment. Wow. I don't think that...
16: He's too busy for the full game is what you're saying.
17: Also, it's 1 o'clock in the morning when those games start local time.
16: So you think there's like... some people who are responsible for prepping what the Pope needs every morning, right? Like, here is your prayer and meditation needs.
17: Here's the people that we're going to see.
16: Right. Here's your agate
21: with the schedule and the box score.
0: That's exactly right.
16: Here is your hot tea and your scones, and here is the iPad with the condensed game against the Tigers
17: loaded up
16: and ready to go.
17: Yeah, here's
16: oh, it's 13 minutes today. Excellent.
17: Here's what Mike Vassell said about him and Scooble. Like all this,
16: here's a detailed YouTube breakdown of the wand of Mike Vassell.
17: I do think that there,
16: Your Eminence,
17: if they continue to play this well, there will be a point
16: where he watches the real games.
17: Mm-hmm. But I think it's he's paying attention. He's checking the standings. He's doing what any fan who is away from the time zone would do.
16: Tanny, don't you think it's possible he's DVRing the games?
17: No.
16: And he's putting them on as he goes to sleep. Like you listen to a podcast for the last 30 minutes of your day, he watches a ball game.
21: Well, look, when you're like one of the most powerful people in the free world, like I'm going to guess he's got quite a few sleepless nights. So I got to believe he's taking it live. He's probably got a cool feature where he can put Lennon DJ on too while watching it, you know. He probably has like, you know, on MLB TV, you have home, away, radio TV, and then you have Pope feed.
16: Yeah, you have the Pope feed. Oh, let me hit the papal sync button.
17: Yeah.
16: only he gets access to.
17: He's legit 7 hours ahead. 7 hours ahead.
16: Yeah.
17: So
21: I'm pretty sure the Zarangs have, like, you know, equipped a church or two with the sound system. So I think they would have the connections to do such a thing and expertise.
17: That's the only way Farmio would go to mass.
16: Texter says, and then the Pope punched AJ right in the grill.
17: This thing's going to go on.
16: Another texter. I'm starting to think that the Pope campaigned for the papacy just for the free socks, merch, and memorabilia.
17: Hey, man, whatever it takes.
16: Whatever it takes, man.
17: He also seems to be a really good person, and that's fine.
16: Yeah, he does. He means well.
17: Yes. Yeah, that's like, what you'd like in a Pope. Yeah, it hasn't always been the case.
16: No, I'm a fan. I'm a fan of his stuff.
17: He's got a pretty good platform.
16: He's got good poping. Good Popin.
17: He be Popin.
16: What a world, man.
17: And the scary part is he's probably listening to this segment. We're sorry.
16: Hold on. I gotta go put on Spiegel and Holmes. I like those guys. They're irreverent. You never know.
0: It is almost 1 a.m. there. So woke up in the middle of the night, popped in the earbud.
16: He's got one earbud, you know? Absolutely. God.
17: Isn't it great?
16: It really is.
17: Like, people were really excited about the whole concept of, like, a White Sox fan being the Pope.
16: I know.
17: And now to know that he's still fanning
16: but Lawrence,
17: while being the Pope.
16: Yesterday, when you were not here and you were off the same day as the White Sox, interesting. I found a website that catalogs all of the sports-related gifts that the Pope has received. A Tennessee Volunteers jersey. You know?
17: Throw that right in the garbage.
16: There's no chance that was there.
17: Throw it in the garbage.
16: There's a Buffalo Bills jersey. Somebody brought him a Bills jersey.
17: I can't. Look, okay, I'll go with you on this.
16: What?
17: If there is a Hall of Fame room, it is split. There's no way that he is blending his White Sox stuff with anything else.
16: 100%.
17: The White Sox stuff is on its own.
16: Right.
17: Now, this other crap, you want to give me a Tennessee Volunteers jersey and all this crap.
16: When he's sitting in the stone throne watching the White Sox games, he's got to be able to reach for all that White Sox stuff.
17: Yeah, like all that stuff is in a box. Like, it's not even on the wall.
16: Texter
17: Sox stuff is up.
16: Texture says, Speaks, why did the Pope become George McCaskey in your impression?
17: True. That's true. I was going to mention that, but I
16: felt good about the George. The George, I think, is in a good place. We don't have any money because we don't have it.
17: I think
16: we'll
17: you want to go a little bit
16: higher.
17: No.
16: Slower.
17: For the Pope, I want you to go slower and quieter.
16: Yeah, no, I don't got it. We got
20: like
16: a guy.
20: More laid back.
17: Yeah.
20: My son.
16: That's oh, thank you.
17: Oh, that's well done, Alex.
16: Packing that kind of Pope heat.
17: He's a very talented broadcaster, that Alex. We're here at Broadstop. If you're coming anytime this weekend, or if you just want to duck in and duck out of Wisconsin, which is the best way to be in Wisconsin, you should come to the Broadstop, and you can get a free bra or hot dog, compliments of Circus Sports, when you present a bet slip from American Place Casino or show a wager placed in Illinois on the Circus Sports Illinois app. Circus Sports, sports betting the way that it should be, with no bet fees.
16: When we come back, Caleb Williams is just like us. We'll explain, and you'll hear next on Spiegel and Holmes on The Score.
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12: Afternoons on the Score.
13: Fourth and 8 out of the shotgun. Here's the snap. Back to throw. Looking. Still looking. Williams scrambling left. Throws it down the left side. And he's got Will Madunze out of bounds. 30-yard line of Green Bay between three Packers defenders. Nixon, McKinney, and Quay Walker. Wow.
14: Oh,
13: a fourth down bailout of 27 yards.
14: And that's the thing about Caleb Williams. We've seen him miss throws, but he was getting hit by Isaiah McDuffie, and he threaded the needle on that one.
15: What Wayne Larrabee calls a bailout, we call genius, and it led to a pose on the cover of Madden Football. A bailout.
18: We started the show talking about poor Wayne.
15: I know, because we're at the Broad Stop, and last time we were here was just before Bears-Packers. Remember, they beat
18: Danny's
15: the play.
18: Like, I got you.
15: I got
21: no,
15: you.
21: Here's the Which thing. I want to clear that up. I love Wayne Larrabee. I grew up watching the Bulls on WGN because of Wayne, and listening to the Bears on the radio for a short part of my youth. But, like, hearing the other side of that rivalry for, you know, however long it's been since he's been gone, 20 years or whatever, yeah. I'm ready for the remix version, you know, the current Bears
15: understood.
21: Version.
15: That is well said.
21: It almost sounds like it's AI. Like, good Bears highlights with Wayne doing the voice. You know, that's not from the 80s.
18: I didn't mention this, but I found this during the break since we were talking about all the Calebs. Remember when we started talking about the Blackhawks and Caleb Mahotra?
15: Mm-hmm.
18: One, I understand why Blackhawks fans are mad because of giving up the draft picks or whatever. Caleb Mahotra's uncle is Steve Nash.
15: Really?
18: Yes.
15: So they could have had Steve Nash's nephew to play center for them?
18: They could have had him. And then Steve's here with the back. He could help out with the basketball operations.
15: Sure. And we'd be adding one more Caleb to the depth chart?
18: Yes. Everyone would have a Caleb.
15: Fire Kyle. Fire Davidson. Caleb Williams, though, apparently is just like us. Tanny listened to the whole pod when he was on Pardon My Take, and this part makes him very relatable.
34: Can we talk about the playoff game? Against the Packers?
35: Yeah. Yes.
34: Did you go back? Did you watch that game on TV?
36: Yeah, I love watching. I watch every. I love watching us play. I love watching highlights. I love I love watching all the cool edits and things like that. So I have belief that all of them work.
35: Right. Yeah, I was gonna say this is crazy. You're not saying the 4th and 8. That just means you knew it was gonna work.
36: Yeah. I mean, when I let the ball go, I got full trust and belief that the play is going to work. And so sometimes a little bit more stunned that it doesn't than when it does. The 4th and 8 was sick. It was a sick play to Rome. Obviously, how it happened and things that have come from it and all of that. The cool pictures and things like that that I've seen. But I've done a couple of those throughout my time and career at different places. So I'm a little bit more surprised when it doesn't work than when it does.
35: The DJ Moore touchdown too was like the perfectly drawn up play throw.
36: That was one of my favorite moments of my career. Versus rival, OT, all of the above. I think they were in cover zero from what I remember. And DJ was 1-on-1 with 25, and 25 picked me off the game before, and all these different things. So it was a good moment. It was a fun moment. Those two playoff games were sick for me. They were really cool and a really cool experience just because Chicago hasn't been there in a while, and to have that experience, but also to be able to feed off that experience and want to get back and want to, every day, try and get back and think about it every day. And, it's fun. It's exciting. And there's a lot more coming.
15: Man, the love affair with that Caleb in this town. Other Calebs have a long way to go.
18: Yeah, they do, and that's why we C Dub. Is that what we decided we were going with on Caleb Wilson?
15: Bulls Caleb.
18: C note. That's C-note. What it was, not C Dub. C note. Mm. Because Iceman is also C Dub.
15: He lost that one.
18: So yeah, he did lose the case.
15: Yeah,
18: and Gervin didn't win it either.
15: Nobody won it.
18: It's some people who just like trademarked the name years ago won it.
15: Eugene O'Neill won it. The Score and Live Nation are giving you a chance to experience the summer of live. 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
18: Big thanks to everyone involved with our broadcast today. Man. Thanks to the Broad Stop and thanks to Circa Sports. We love and appreciate coming up here. And thanks to all the folks here in Kenosha that have, like, come and hang out whenever it is that we come through.
15: Absolutely. And to CS and to Connor and to Grayson and everybody for coming out and helping us out today.
18: And Alex being on the road.
15: Yeah.
18: Out here. Got his car fixed and everything. And he made it. Just another trip to Wisconsin for Alex Coon.
0: I was here last week.
18: I know.
15: Yeah. Get that man some new Glarus on his way out the door.
18: Yeah. There's no doubt about it. So, for Alex, for Tanny, for my partner, Matt Spiegel, I'm Lawrence Holmes saying thank you so much for the love and support. You show the show every single day. We will do our best to repay the favor on Monday starting at 2 o'clock. And here's hoping that we have good baseball results to discuss on both sides of town.
15: By the way, I'll be on Hit and Run Sunday morning, so come hang out for that one as well.
18: And I'll be on Fox Sunday night.
15: Ooh!
18: In a suit.
15: Hot damn.
18: I think I'll be in a suit. We'll see. It's fine. You guys have a wonderful weekend. Be careful. Don't get into any trouble if you can't help it. Get into good trouble. That's always nice. Have fun at Pride this weekend, too, for people who are going out and celebrating, and they're going to be in the parade. And enjoy yourself and stay out of trouble. And we love you. We'll talk to you on Monday at 2 o'clock here on The Score.
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10: 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The NL Cy Young favorite takes the hill tonight for Milwaukee as they host Chicago with a chance to expand their strengthening grip on their 6.5-game NL Central lead. Milwaukee starter averaging 9.5 strikeouts over his last 11 starts. 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
4: That is where we find our next guest. Longtime NCAA head coach, currently at the University of Texas, Sean Miller. Coach, thanks for joining us today.
5: My pleasure. I'm glad to be on with you guys.
4: We're happy to have you. And, you know, this is part of a new regime for the Bulls, a new look. They have Bryson Graham now. They have Tiago Splitter. And I feel like Dalen Swain is part of a new page for this Bulls organization. You know, what do you think about just him being a part of something that is it's setting a new tone here in Chicago?
5: Well, first, let me speak on Bryson. I don't know if anybody has put in more work in just collecting, data on Dalen, showing up, watching practices as far back as when Dalen would have been a freshman playing for us at Xavier. And I think that Bryson has always been fond of Dalen, but he's tracked him. He's watched his growth and improvement. He's learned why Dalen improved the way he has. And so I know that they put a lot of effort and a lot of homework and a lot of great work to come up with the choice of Dalen. And, you know, me and Dalen, we go back about 5 years, recruited him to Xavier. It's a great story. He's from Columbus, Ohio. Nobody in the Big Ten really offered him a scholarship. He was very, very young as a freshman, came in at 178 pounds. And this year, when you guys watched him at Texas, 3 full years later, he weighs 220 pounds and really had a record-breaking season here in the SEC for us. But I have a special place in my heart for Dalen Swain. And I don't know if anybody that I've ever coached has come so far and will go so far as I believe he will.
6: Sean, it's really a new era because just the idea that he, you know, played the 2 years at Xavier, then went to Texas with you when you left Xavier for the second time and this time going to Texas. I'm so curious as to when you describe him to a pro fan base here in Chicago that isn't as familiar with him, because obviously this is not SEC country or even old Big 12 country, if you will. What do you want people to know about Dalen Swain, the player and the person?
5: Well, first, and again, I go back to Bryson doing his homework and the detail that he really put together over this, not 1 year, but a 3 maybe plus year time frame to decide on Dalen. Dalen is super smart. He's super smart off the court in terms of decision making. He has great self-awareness. He knows he's a rookie in the NBA. He knows that he has to continue to get better. He's always had a chip on his shoulder. That's a big reason why he has become what he's become. He's been out there to prove the world wrong, that he is a pro, that he's better than given credit for. And I think that you're going to find that he's going to be very hungry, hardworking. And again, that self-awareness and that intelligence, as you guys know, that's so powerful in the world of the NBA, because that, to me, those two things coincide with the guy that will continue to grow and develop and accept his role, you know, in the locker room, at practice, the long course of an NBA season. You're dealing with somebody who knows who he is and knows that he has to keep getting better. In terms of on the court, he's blessed with making great decisions with the ball. Mm-hmm. He can play with the ball in his hands. Today's pick and roll, thrives in transition, and just really learned how to finish as well. You know, scoring just below 20 points a game is no easy task in the SEC, and that's what he did for us this year. So I would also tell you this. If you look at his rebounding, I think that's a statistic that translates. Young player in the Big East Conference during UConn's great years, and then this past year in SEC, he's always been at the top of the best rebounders in the league. And, you know, for somebody who's 6'8", again, I think that translates to becoming a really good NBA player.
4: 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And Coach, I think it says a lot too when you choose to grow with a player. You know, you talk about how you two were together at Xavier. He comes with you to Texas. I think that that's a compliment in and of itself, to be able to work together with him for so many years in the way you guys have.
5: No, for sure. And again, I think that really bodes well for like who he is, what you guys have in Chicago with Daylen. You know, he went to a public school in the city of Columbus, single A, never changed, start to finish, never went to another prep school, played on the same travel team, all Ohio Red, had opportunities to jump, didn't do that. Came to Xavier. The only reason he left is because we left. I think he trusted our strength coach. He trusted our staff. Me as a head coach, came to us, didn't take another visit, just came with us to Texas, believed in who he was, but also believed in that stability and change isn't something that he embraces. He wants to stay with it, fight through those tough periods of time. So, you know, when you have somebody who's given you that, in return, when you see it pay off the way it paid off and what and how it's going to continue to pay off for him, you know, it's really why you get into coaching. I think that's what's sometimes lost in college sports. There are stories like Daylen Swain. And when you're a coach and you're affiliated with him and you're the University of Texas, you feel good about somebody like him when he gets drafted by the Bulls. You got a winner and somebody who's a first class person.
4: Coach, I think you also led us into a bit of Bryson Graham's process. We're still learning a lot about him and who he is, and we already have great stories about the work that he puts in. And you talking about the work that he put in and understanding who Daylen was as a player early on, what can you tell us about the conversations either you guys had or just what you observed about Bryson Graham and how he goes about trying to figure out talent?
5: Thorough, professional, detailed. Thorough, professional, detailed. They've been tracking Daylen. Bryson has, I'm sure he will tell you this, for over a three-year window. He himself attended multiple practices at both places, Texas and Xavier. He put the work in. His team put the work in. So, you know, that isn't just a Daylen Swain exclusive. That's just how he approaches his business. And I think that you'll see that very quickly in Chicago as his regime and, you know, Tiago as his coach and even, you know, Caleb Wilson. I mean, I had the opportunity to watch Caleb work out in the spring after the season had ended, and just his talent just jumps off the page. I couldn't believe how big he was and yet how skilled, and his upside is incredible. So I think the future is really bright. This year's draft, I think, will really come through for Chicago.
6: I love that.

0: 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And now your host, Zach Zaidman.
1: Fresh off a big sweep in a Big Apple, the Cubs now turn their attention to closing the gap in the National League Central. Hi, everyone. A pleasant good evening to you from American Family Field in Milwaukee. I'm Zach Zaidman. It's the opener of a three-game set between the Cubs and Brewers. Coming up, we'll hear from the newest Cub, David Peterson, as well as manager Craig Counsell. But first, our conversation with Coombs, sponsored by Yingling Traditional Lager, the oldest brewer in America. We're joined now by Ron Coomer. Coombs, the Cubs start this series in second place, 6.5 games behind first place Milwaukee, both teams having won four in a row.
2: Yeah, pretty amazing, right? Cubs sweep in New York and don't gain any ground. But the great thing is Cubs offense is starting to show signs of really coming back and doing the things they did early in the season when they won, you know, 2 10-game winning streaks. So that part's good. You come in here and it's going to be a fun series. You know this place is going to be packed and rocking, and let's see what happens.
1: 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So former Brewer Colin Ray starts for the Cubs. Coom, star right-hander Jacob Mizorowski is going for Milwaukee.
2: Well, for Colin, I just think, you know, when he pitches his ball game, he can be very effective. He threw a good ball game in his last start into the sixth inning, and did very well. So back, forth, in and out, and pitching up the top of the zone and then using that split. We'll see how that goes today. Ball should carry here. Cubs fresh off getting in very late at night, and for that, you get Mizorowski. Jacob Mizorowski is by far the number one pitcher in the game right now. And, you know, he's going to be featuring that heater that's up over 100 miles an hour. I really think today, if you can just put the ball in play, that's a big if, and use the other side of the field, especially for the right-handers, that makes it a little easier. The other thing is, you know, that short swing, if you're trying to drive the ball to your pull side against this guy, you're going to be in for a long night.
1: Oh, boy. The roof closed tonight here in Milwaukee, so indoor baseball, but the window panels beyond the outfield are open. Coming up, a web gem. That's next on The Score and the Northwestern Medicine Cubs Radio Network.
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1: 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We say hello to Score baseball insider Bruce Levine.
10: With all the recent run production of the Cubs and injuries to the pitching staff, the excellence of the team's no-name bullpen has been lost in the club's resurgence. The guy who has taken on numerous roles has been right-hander Jacob Webb. Only one hiccup recently has flawed a perfect procession of outings for the veteran pitcher. Webb gives you his plan for daily success.
11: I like to think of it as like a... when I go to take a shower after a game or whatever, it's like I'm washing off that game or that night, basically. So go home, kind of hard reset everything, and come back, like you said, with a new mindset, that it's a new day.
10: Webb agreed few people ask questions when the bullpen men get the job done perfectly.
11: When everything's going great, right? But when things are going wrong, people want to understand why, and I mean, so do I. At the same time, I want to know what I did wrong or what I could have done better, and how I adjust and make that adjustment.
10: Zach, Webb is now taking over some late inning roles. He has allowed just 7 runs in his last 15 appearances.
1: And he picked up the win yesterday. Bruce, thank you. The Padres visit Wrigley on Monday, June 29th for the start of a 3-game series. Tickets are still available at Cubs.com/tickets. Coming up, the Cubs lose another reliever. 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
15: 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Baseball's been around a long time.

0: Since the 1800s, when pitchers threw underhand. You know what's been around even longer? Yingling. Yingling started brewing in 1829. People were drinking a cold Yingling before baseball even existed. No box scores, no seventh inning stretches, just great beer that stood the test of time for 197 years. So next time you're at a ballpark, grab a Yingling traditional lager, because just like baseball, legends stand the test of time. 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
7: 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Local 130 plumbers get the job done right the first time. Pete Crow Armstrong's riding a 27-game on-base streak, during which he's hitting .395 with 11 home runs and 22 runs batted in, and he's also currently in the middle of a 14-game hitting streak. The cold, Alex Bregman, 3-for-24 over his last 7 games, a .125 batting average, but he did have an RBI double in last night's ball game. On the injury report, right-handed reliever Phil Maton has been placed on the injured list with right knee tendonitis. New left-hander David Peterson has officially been added to the roster. Coming up, we'll talk with Peterson next on The Score and the Northwestern Medicine Cubs Radio Network.
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17: I was, yeah. Got off the bus and got my envelope, and you know, I looked down and said, "See council," and ran back to the travel guy and asked if he was trying to get me killed on the first day or what the deal was. And he said that, you know, counts was

0: a transition, and I'm looking forward to the opportunity.
1: What's the thing that they told you, Craig, Tommy, about the things that they believe can help you here?
0: Yeah, I mean, I think, you know, being a guy that has a high ground ball rate and the defense and infield in particular, that, you know, can really help my strengths and is a strong piece of this team. So I think that's one of the biggest things. And, you know, I think just the staff and the support and kind of the approach to pitching and the game as a whole, I'm excited to continue to learn more. And, yeah, I think that's one of the biggest things is, you know, having a good defense and being able to get those ground balls and convert them into outs.
1: You were the longest tenured Met at the time that you were traded, but is there a sense of excitement coming to a team that wanted you and a team that's playing for something right now?
0: Yeah, absolutely. You know, I loved my time and I spent my whole career with the Mets, but I am. I'm excited for the new opportunity. I'm excited. You know, it's nice to come into a clubhouse where you know some of the guys already. Conforto was huge for me when I came up as a Met, kind of took me under his wing and looked out for me as a young guy. And so, yeah, it's been a lot of fun, and I'm looking forward to getting to compete with these guys.
1: You get your first start as a Cub tomorrow. What should Cub fans expect from you as a pitcher on the mound?
0: I think it's a guy that's going to take the ball and give you everything I have every 5 days. Love winning, love competing, and you know, I think it's I'm going to go out there and give them what I have and try and go as deep as I can and help this team win games.
1: Welcome aboard. Good luck, David. Thank you.
0: Awesome. Thank you very much.
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1: Counts, let's go back to the last series. Great series for you guys in New York. Some really good signs with the offense. It had been coming along, and it even got better in New York. Your thoughts on the past series?
2: Yeah, I mean, I thought just we played a really good series overall and got contributions from just a whole bunch of guys offensively, bullpen, some really effective starts. Matty Boyd coming back off the injured list yesterday. So, you know, the first 3 days, the story was the offense. Dansby just, or the first three games, was incredible. Had some huge hits. And yesterday we, you know, had to play a, we didn't hit great. We got a big hit late by Pete. We took advantage of some, an inning where they made some mistakes. Matty pitched great, and then we got some, like, our late inning relief was excellent with Webb, Caleb Thielbar, and Thornton finishing it out in a really tough spot. So fun sweep, fun series, and good baseball.
1: Yeah, it's never easy sweeping in New York, no matter who you're playing. Matthew Boyd yesterday, Matty threw the heck out of the baseball. Looked like his arm, lively fastball, good changeup, breaking stuff. Your take on him from your perspective?
2: Yeah, I mean, I thought it was as good as you could expect for the first start. I mean, I think there's still some rust there, as evidenced by the four walks, which is abnormal for him. But overall, like, I was thrilled with how he pitched. And I think, you know, excited. Just get on your routine and get on your every 5-day routine and get out there every fifth day and do good things. And I think we're going to, you know, be really happy with where we end up there. And hopefully, you know, although this bad news of the injuries beforehand, maybe it makes the second half of the season kind of like the first half of the season in 2025.
1: So you're here in Milwaukee. Obviously, you were here for a long time, a big series build up for the series, but your take on this series? You've been banged up as your rotation, so you've got some different guys starting in this series.
2: Yeah, I think the injuries, the doubleheader, and what does to your rotation, and then the doubleheader, what it does to your bullpen the last couple of days, has put us in a bind for sure. You know, nobody gives you any credit for that, so yeah. We're just going to have to get through it, and guys are going to have to do it, but there'll be some, you know, you're going to see some guys pitching in some roles that are a little different, and we're going to have to figure out a starter for Sunday because of the doubleheaders in New York. So we'll get that figured out kind of based on what happens the next couple of days and see what happens.
1: You got a hitter's meeting coming up. The guy throwing against you tonight, pretty dang good.
2: Yeah.
1: What do you say to your hitters? You've gone through this, the player, against some great pitchers. What do you say to guys that are going to go through this tonight? Because he's been really good.
2: Yeah, I mean, a couple of things. I mean, Mizrowski's been, you know, the best pitcher in baseball. And his velocity and some of the swing and miss stuff he's getting is historic, frankly. We've had pretty good success against him. We've done a pretty good job against him. And so, you know, we've got to, you got to put the ball in play. And we've talked about this, is like, is it a different swing? I think we have a number of guys that can take that swing. It's still not easy, but we got to get the ball in play because he doesn't let you do it.
1: Well, good luck here in Milwaukee, Counts.
2: Thanks, Coom.
1: That's the manager show. Zach, back to you.
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0: 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Right-hander Colin Ray going for the Cubs, the former Brewer, 5-5 with a 4.99 ERA, but he's coming off a scoreless start last weekend against Toronto. Meantime, star right-hander Jacob Mizorowski going for the Brewers, 8-3 this season with a league-low 1.45 ERA. It's time for baseball in Milwaukee. Cubs, Brewers, Pat, Ron, next on The Score and the Northwestern Medicine Cubs Radio Network.
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